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2: Jacob Ben, 97.5, the KSL Sports Zone. Yep, let's talk to the Ute Insider, the one and only Steve Bartle. Steve, quick question for you. We were talking in the last segment about, Christian told us that we were moving the time because of basketball, and we said, oh, Steve's playing basketball.
1: Steve's hooping.
2: And then, no, you're covering basketball. So that led to the thought, I wonder if Steve, A, plays basketball, and what kind of type of basketball player is Steve Bartle?
13: Man, I'm glad you asked, because I spend every morning at the gym working on my form shooting.
2: Wow.
13: Starting out in the paint and working my way out to the three-point line. I've always been a hooper. Obviously, have lost a little bit of my explosiveness off the ground.
2: But you're a shooter.
13: I am. I big-time shooter.
2: Shooter. Okay.
13: Yeah. So that's me. I grew up going to the Utah basketball camps with Rick Majerus and Keith Van Horn and those guys. I thought I was going to the NBA, and then, you know, I got to high school as a sophomore at 5'11", 180 pounds, and I realized I was not going to make it, so I turned my attention elsewhere.
1: Outside of you playing basketball, what are you covering today for basketball? What's going on?
13: Yeah, we've got like a whole, it's not necessarily a media day, but we have a media availability where we're going to be up here for like 3 hours interviewing these guys. They're going to provide us food, thankfully, and all that. So we're going to get an opportunity to talk to just about everybody, on the roster and on, not necessarily on staff. We won't get to talk to the assistant coaches, but we're going to have an opportunity to chat it up and interview each of the players on the roster. And I think that's going to be really beneficial. I'm interested to see what this year's roster and what this group can do. I think it's going to be a noticeably different product than what it was last year, but I think getting to know the players will be beneficial for the Utah basketball fans out there as small as they may be right now, in terms of number, I think there's still a lot that are pretty interested in learning about this group.
2: You were pretty in the ballpark with the number that the Utah is paying the football team. Any idea what the payroll is for the basketball team?
13: Yeah, it was pretty solid. It was where it needs to be in the Big 12. That was with Noam Yakov included there, and obviously, he's not going to be part of the roster and part of the equation anymore. So, you know, it was approaching approaching eight figures with Noam Yakov. So they've increased the resources around the program, but obviously, you know, with Yakov specifically, I know that he was commanding a pretty sizable amount in that number, and I don't know that they've been able to bring anybody to replace him and demand that sort of money.
1: All right, football. BYU or Utah, excuse me, has the bye week, but they are sitting at 4-0, and they just came off of a win over Iowa State. What did you see against Iowa State? What maybe surprised you, or did it go as you expected?
13: Yeah, you know, I thought it went about as expected. You know, as I

0: him in a lot of games. And they, you know, with Jimmy Rogers, he's always done more with less everywhere he's been. And he was able to bring, I think, 17 guys with him from Washington State, which obviously is going to help him establish his culture and his brand of football there. So I thought it was going to be a pretty tough, competitive game, the sort that Utah had to just sort of grind it out. And that's essentially what we saw, you know, getting more into that second half. Utah jumped out to a 24-3 lead, and I think that was a pleasant surprise. And I think it's something that we've learned under Morgan Scalley is that this team, this program, they've started well in each of these first four games, and that's a noticeable difference between Scalley and how Utah tended to open up games under Whittingham. So the quick starts have been really noticeable. I think they've outscored the first four opponents. I think it's 110-13 in the first half and 54-3 in the first quarter. So they're starting really well, and that's what we saw against Iowa State. Then getting into that third quarter, I think Utah just came out sort of sluggish and lackadaisical, and I think that's got to be something that Morgan Scalley looks to address this bye week. And there's plenty of things to clean up, which is encouraging because Utah is getting a lot of really good production on both sides of the ball, but there are a lot of things that this team can clean up moving forward throughout the rest of the schedule.
1: Is the bye week coming at early bye week, of course, but is it coming at a good time when it comes to health? Are there guys that are banged up that need a week?
0: No, Utah's been really healthy. That's been another noticeable difference is just how healthy Utah has been able to be through the first 4 weeks. You know, there hasn't been any significant injuries, knock on wood, as Morgan Scalley would say. And really, you know, there's guys that have suffered injuries, but nothing of the sort that they're going to miss time. So I think, you know, the bye week comes at a good time to sort of reset and kind of clean some things up from a schematic and technique standpoint. And I think that's valuable. But in terms of health, Utah's in pretty good shape in that regard.
2: What do you make of Wayshon Parker so far? He's had kind of a funny game log. If you just go game to game in his second season, obviously he had an absolutely enormous performance against Iowa State. Week before that, not huge numbers by any means, not a ton of carries, not necessarily needed, only 30 yards on the ground. Big game against Idaho, really good game against Arkansas, where he's kind of varied in his approach. Do you think he's going to settle into a more regularized role? Or do you think it's going to kind of be all over the place this season?
0: I think this is going to be his regular role. I think he's going to be, you know, utilized in both the run game and passing game. And I think, you know, for Wayshon, you know, he's off to a great start with 9 total touchdowns. He's one of the top touchdowns producers so far this season. I think he's tied with a couple other guys at 9 and only trailed Jaden Baugh at Florida. Who's scored 11 total touchdowns. So Wayshon's off to a great start, and his role has evolved. And that was something that we talked a little bit about all offseason is how this running back group would be utilized under Kevin McGivin. And we talked about them being more incorporated in the passing game, and that's what we've seen. You know, so far he's totaled 328 yards on the ground, but he's added 154 yards in the passing game. He scored 5, you know, on the ground and then scored 4 through the air as well. So, you know, he's shown that he's evolved as a running back. And, you know, I had the opportunity to have the strength and conditioning coach, Steve Saunders, on my podcast back in like August, I think it was. And he credited Wayshon for having the best offseason of anybody on the roster. And so far, I think, you know, he's lived up to that and you've seen the benefits and how it's translated with his game. He looks more explosive. He's running with more authority and assertiveness. He's running with a creativeness that I haven't seen out of a Utah running back in, you know, Devontae Booker had some of that creativeness, but Wayshon is just doing it in so many different ways. So I think you know, this is going to be his role. And two, I think.

0: if you're looking at the game log, you got to give credit to Utah State and Bronco Mendenhall for what they're doing, you know, against these rushing attacks. They limited the Huskies to about 100 yards the week before and clearly had a focus of taking away Wayshon in the run game. So I think Wayshon, this is going to be his role where he gets close to 20 touches, and it's probably going to be a mixture of, you know, 10 to 15 carries and then, you know, anywhere from 4 to 6 catches. I think that's going to be beneficial for him as he's putting himself on the NFL radar as well.
1: Is Obot now going to be a permanent fixture on the offensive line?
0: You know, that's a great question. I think Obot has done a lot to really put himself in a pretty, you know, good situation. And he helped. He did a lot of really good things against Iowa State. His athleticism is just so impressive. He's able to do things, you know, getting out into space, getting to the second level that helped generate a number of those big runs for Wayshon Parker. And yet there's still moments, particularly in pass protection, where maybe he gets a little overwhelmed, right? A true freshman, that's what you would expect, where he's going up against these defensive tackles that have been in at the college level for a couple of years now. He's had moments where he's struggled with that. He's also, you know, had moments. The offensive line overall has had moments where, you know, they've struggled with blitz pickup. And that's just sort of the process that he's going through and learning and developing. But, man, there are some really encouraging signs that, you know, if not already, that he's trending towards grabbing that starting job within the near future. I think he's playing really good football, and obviously he's on a really positive trajectory.
2: Did Iowa State find something in the third quarter that other teams will be able to exploit against the Utes, or did the Utes find something that they need to make sure they're avoiding or trying to do a little bit differently?
0: Yeah, I think it's more up to Utah. I think when you watch that game, when you compare sort of the body language and the energy from the first half to the second half, it just looked different. And I think it has more to do with Utah just coming out sort of lackadaisical. And, you know, you're up 24-3. You've been able to coast through the previous three games in the second half. And maybe that sort of settled in where you're coming out and you see the stadium, it's emptied out a little bit. And I think that is going to be key for Utah to not allow that to affect their standard of play. Now, clearly, like Iowa State, you have to give them credit because they did go out, they executed, they found some things that they were able to exploit. And that was primarily with Jalen Reynor and the passing attack, where Utah has been really good in the defensive secondary. They've generated now 5 interceptions on the year. They've limited completion percentage to under 50% so far. And yet Jalen Reynor was able to make a few passes caught Utah in bad situations. So there are definitely things that Iowa State did, but I think that third quarter specifically was just more about Utah than anything else. You just can't come out and allow an opponent to put together an 8-minute drive to start the second half, because that's just going to flip the momentum. It got the crowd back into it, and clearly they grabbed hold of the momentum. And I think that, more than anything else, is probably the lesson learned for this group moving forward.
1: All right, how about a basketball comp for Bartle? Matt Bonner.
2: Okay.
1: or if you need a new one, Kevin Herter.
2: Okay. Sweet Shooter.
1: Yeah, or
2: Red old, Velvet.
1: Or
2: yeah.
1: Old school Brian Scalabrine.
0: That's we're getting into the right territory. Brian Scalabrine, you know, some Charles Barkley in there, because, you know, I had the nickname the round mound rebound all through high school.
1: Okay.
0: You know, I was just kind of, but I'm not a great athlete, but definitely in that, you know, Brian Scalabrine mold. I'll wear the headband, I'll spot up, I'll shoot. You know, I've got some gingerness to me as well, so I'll own that one.
1: You are the best, Steve. We're looking forward to your coverage of the basketball availability today, and of course, all your coverage on the football. Thanks, buddy.
0: Hey, appreciate you guys. Have a good one.
1: Thanks, Bartle. Steve Bartle covers the Utes for KSLSports.com.
2: Late career Terrence Ross, where he started out as like a big time dunker when he was in Toronto, and then goes to Orlando, and it's like all he does is shoot them.
1: Well, did he have fiery red hair? Because that was no. That was the connective.
2: Okay, legs. Yeah, Tim Legler.
1: That was the connective tissue of Bill all Walton. The people I brought up. Scalabrine.
2: Sure.
1: Bonner.
2: Yeah.
1: Or Kevin Herter.
2: Many redheads.
1: Have we done that for a draft?
2: Redheads?
1: Redhead athletes?
2: Sports redheads in honor of Steve? Let's do it today.
1: I'm fine with that.
2: Sports redheads. Okay.
1: Oh, that's going to be good. There's going to be some competition.
2: Yeah, there will be.
1: There might be a dispute over what qualifies as red hair. All right. Stay tuned. Thanks to Bartle for jumping on with us. We'll have more coming up next. 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
1: Jake and Ben, 97.5, the KSL Sports Zone. Coming up here any minute. We're going to talk to Jamie Plunkett, covers TC for Horned Frog Blitz. He'll give us a little preview on what's going on with TCU. Did that player-only meeting do anything?
2: Second fewest points per game in the Big 12 right now.
1: Man, that switch in the offense isn't going well, is it?
2: For Sonny Dykes, who's an offensive guy, it's pretty inexcusable. It's going to be hard to win any. I mean, it's hard to win any games regardless of your style if you're second lowest in your conference when it comes to points per game. But for a guy whose entire identity is being offense, that's really rough.
1: Yeah, the transition is not going so well. And the quarterback transfer from Harvard might not be working out as well as they would have hoped. But let's ask Jamie.
2: Could you guess right now quickly who you think the top scoring team right now is in the Big 12? Would you know who it is off the top of your head?
1: No, Oklahoma State?
2: Houston,
1: wow. No, I didn't
2: see
1: that.
2: Nobody would have seen that coming.
1: No, certainly not. All right, joining us now, he covers TCU for Horned Frog Blitz. He's Jamie Plunkett with us here on Jake and Ben. Hi, Jamie. It's good to see you.
18: Hey, fellas. How you doing?
2: We're doing well. All right, can you give us a breakdown so far on how we've gotten to this point with TCU, the second lowest scoring offense in the conference after making such a major adjustment in the offseason?
18: It all starts up front, fellas. The offensive line has not blocked well, especially in the running game, when you consider the fact that running backs at TCU this year are getting hit less than a yard after the line of scrimmage more often than not. And then that cut doubles with the fact that they're averaging less than 3 yards after contact. So when you combine that, they're running for less than 4 yards a carry. And when you have an offense that wants to establish the run and run the football and you can't do it, you're going to struggle.
1: Tell us about Jaden Craig. I was impressed when I talked to him at Big 12 Media Day, but how has he been compared to expectations?
18: He's been okay. I think there have definitely been some nerves, maybe some anxiousness, especially in their two Power 4 games so far this year. He hasn't thrown a touchdown against a Power 4 opponent a third of the way through the season. And I think some of his decision-making shows that the game has sped up for him a little bit, especially in the first half of ball games. But, I mean, the counting stats look good, right? He threw for a ton of yards and touchdowns against Grambling State, and that kind of helped pad things a little bit. But there's definitely been a little bit of a challenge decision-making-wise and then just getting the ball out on time.
2: So there were such huge expectations with this team. Maybe that's overdramatic, but there were expectations for this team. This was supposed to be a team that maybe could compete to win the Big 12 or at least maybe make the title game. Does it feel like that's just so far gone now, or does it feel like, hey, if a couple of things get corrected, this is still a really talented team?
18: It feels pretty well gone at this point. I don't want to disrespect North Carolina and UCF too much, but it looked at, if you're looking at TCU's schedule, those looked like two of the easier Power 4 teams on the slate. Now you get BYU, you go into a rivalry game with Baylor after this week, and then the back end of the schedule is Arizona, Utah, Kansas State, and Texas Tech. And I think that this was really supposed to be a ramp up to the season. It's not fixable, but I'm just curious how much they can actually fix at this point in the year. You've got your roster, it's locked down, and with the offensive line problems that they've had, I don't really see an easy solution other than just trying younger guys, but that's not a guarantee.
1: So we heard about the players-only meeting that they've had, and of course they had a very public incident involving a fight in the locker room. Is the off-the-field stuff affecting the on-the-field situation?
18: You know, I don't know that there's really – I mean, obviously the fight was a huge thing. Outside of that, I don't really think that there's been a ton of off-the-field stuff. This is a close-knit group. They get along. They like each other. My understanding of the players-only meeting was that the captains got together, really took it upon themselves to talk to the rest of the team and say, we are making too many on-field mistakes. You know, if you look at TCU's two losses this year, they have 11 penalties in each of those losses to only 11.5 points scored on average. And they think that they're much better than that. They think that those penalties and those mistakes have really hurt them in both of their losses this year. And so from my understanding, the players-only meeting was really more about, we are a better team than what we've shown in these two losses, and we know that it's going to be up to player ownership to really to right that ship.
2: Do you think this has caught them off guard? We watched a Utah team a couple of years ago that thought they were going to go into the Big 12 and really compete, and they start out 4-0. And then, I mean, the absolute floor falls out below them. They only win one more game the rest of the season. It almost seems like it caught them so off guard that they were so bad that they didn't know how to fix it. Do you think there's some shock to how this has gone for TCU?
18: Yeah, I definitely get that sense, especially from some of the leaders, the veteran players and the coaching staff. They were so confident after fall camp. You could have talked to anybody around the program about the investment that they've made in this roster. You know, the Athletic article revealed that it's the second most expensive roster in the Big 12 this year. With the veterans that they had gotten in the transfer portal, with the guys that they had retained, especially on the defensive line, they were extremely confident. And I'll be completely honest, this has looked like a different football team over the first four games of the season than it was what I saw in all of fall camp. They look less confident. They look unsure of themselves. And I think that's part of the reason for the mistakes. And I don't know what it's going to take for them to kind of snap out of that.
1: How patient is the fan base at TCU? You know, it's cool having Utah and BYU back in the same league as them because, of course, I remember those great Mountain West teams and Gary Patterson and, man, Jerry Hughes and just ballers. You know, TCU was always able to get players, and when that happens, fan bases get used to winning football games. So, you know, TCU 9 wins last year, which is a good, which is certainly a good mark. Where are the fans as far as the program expectations go?
18: The frustration is definitely building. You know, you mentioned 9 wins last year. They had 9 wins the year before that as well. But in Big 12 play, TCU since the start of the 2023 season is just 4-10 against other Big 12 teams that finished the year with a winning record. Mm-hmm. They've feasted on the bottom half of the conference for the better part of the last two seasons, and they really haven't beaten anybody of record. And if you go back and you look at the last 2 years, they haven't been in the conversation to go back to the Big 12 championship because they've had some pretty bad losses prior to November. So I think the expectation from TCU fans was, with Texas and Oklahoma leaving, this was going to be an opportunity to establish yourself as one of the powers in the league. That hasn't really come to fruition yet. They see that the money is there, and so now they're starting to ask questions about why that hasn't turned into more Big 12 title appearances and more college football playoff appearances.
2: Seems like one of the worst things a coach can do is win early in their run with the team, and making a national championship game was great for Sonny Dykes and probably gives you some leeway, but also sets enormously and unacceptably high expectations. How is he being viewed right now, even after back-to-back 9-win seasons?
18: As probably part of the problem at this point. He's cycled through, you know, he's on his third offensive coordinator. He's on his second defensive coordinator. And I think what the title run in 2022 did for TCU fans was say, we have a coach that, when he has a veteran, talented roster, can get us where we want to go. So over the next few years, what TCU fans were hoping to see was Sonny Dykes' ability to rebuild a roster of that caliber. That part is what has really not come to fruition. If you look at where TCU was in the recruiting rankings this past year, the type of caliber of player they're bringing in the transfer portal outside of a couple of names, I think that's really kind of where the staff has maybe fallen short, is in rebuilding the roster to a point that it's competitive with the best in the Big 12 and thus competitive with the best in the country.
1: Running the football has been very key for BYU this year, as well as last year for that matter. And obviously, L.J. Martin's pretty good, the returning offensive conference player of the year. How are the Horned Frogs against the run up front?
18: They're pretty solid. They're one of the better run defenses in the Big 12 through the first third of the season. They fit the run well. And that's really nice to see, because they do have some inexperienced linebackers that I think have really stepped up in that regard. That being said, they haven't faced a rushing attack like BYU's quite yet. I mean, UCF is not a great rushing team. North Carolina, not a great rushing team. So this is definitely going to be a bigger challenge. This will be the most mobile quarterback that TCU has faced as well. So completely new challenge compared to what they've seen through the first four games.
2: I'm really curious how anyone views this now with the transfer portal the way it is. Does it feel like there's something here to build on, or is this a trash it at the end of the year if this doesn't work out and start entirely over?
18: I think it's maybe too early to call at this point. If they come back and they finish 8-4 again for the third straight year, I think there's probably going to be a conversation about, there's definitely a good foundation. How do we raise the ceiling? If the bottom completely falls out and they're 4-8 or 5-7, then I think it's probably closer to it's time to reset and figure out what's going on in a different path.
1: Ben and I started the show today talking about the Save College Sports Act coming out of the Senate and going to Congress. And, you know, we were debating on if it's actually a good thing or a bad thing, not only for college sports, but actually the Big 12. So this is a broad question, but do you you land anywhere on this possible legislation and the future of college sports?
18: Well, I'm not confident that it's going to get out of the House. So, you know, I think that's the biggest hurdle that it faces at this point. I like the idea of a retention fund. I like the idea of a dedicated fund for women's and Olympic sports. I think it helps TCU just be able to generally fundraise and then pour money into its student athletes that way, rather than going above the cap with NIL and third-party deals and all that kind of stuff. But the alternative is being worked on as well. Mike Buddy, TCU's athletic director, is part of a committee that's working right now on a plan B if the Protect College Sports Act doesn't come to fruition. And ultimately what that would look like is going back to the House settlement people and saying, hey, let's renegotiate this settlement. Let's raise the spending cap here and institute some of the things that are in the PCSA into the House settlement that was negotiated a couple of years ago. There would be fewer protections on going over the cap that way. But it does seem like TCU is really interested in just raising the cap generally and then allowing schools to spend more money directly on their student athletes.
2: Do they feel like that's going to provide them an edge over the long term, the ability to be the second highest paying or most expensive roster in the conference?
18: They think it should provide them an edge, you know, if they're investing that much money. Now, obviously, that hasn't come to fruition over the last couple of seasons. But if you take out all of the need to fundraise through third-party NIL opportunities for your students, I don't think it's out of the. I don't think it's a crazy take to say that TCU is wealthy enough as an institution to just be able to say, yeah, we can write a $50 million check for student athletes every year over a year. It would make things more streamlined for the, you know, for fundraising with donors, because TCU does have a smaller living alumni base. But realistically, I think TCU financially will always be in pretty good shape regardless of what the rules are. It's just a matter of making sure your personnel matches up to what you're spending.
1: Jamie, thank you very much for coming on with us. We really appreciate it, and enjoy the game this weekend.
18: Absolutely, guys. Thanks for having me on.
1: Thank you, Jamie. That's Jamie Plunkett of Horned Frog Blitz, covering TCU.
2: I honestly was very surprised that TCU was the second most expensive roster. I guess that wasn't on my radar. I wouldn't have guessed that. But as Jamie was just talking, it doesn't seem like they were surprised by it. In fact, they want the number to go higher so they can continue to make the gap between some of the teams that will never be able to get to 40 or 50, or at least not soon. They would like to see that number go up to make it even easier for them to separate themselves from everybody else.
1: Private football school. We yep. shouldn't be surprised.
2: You know what's a bad sign is being surprised by the product that ends up on the field versus what you expected to see.
1: You mean like the New York Knicks for 20 years?
2: Yeah, exactly right. Where you're like, we think there's something here. We think like there's a little magic. There's a little oomph. And then you get on the field or the floor or the ice or whatever it is, and you're like, oh, there's nothing here at all. This is garbage, which, funny enough, this ends up being one of kind of what we're talking about in one of our drafts coming up next on What You Got Wednesday. But to not see that there is a potential disaster coming is a bad sign.
1: I more meant that, that the Knicks were in the luxury tax for 20 years
2: yeah.
1: and their team sucked.
2: Oh, we're always stinking.
1: TCU
2: yeah, always
1: spends more money than Utah does, but TCU sucks. I think it happens quite a bit, honestly. Look at the bottom of, you know, what's lost, because you said something a couple of days ago that stuck with me and provoked thought, is the connection between budget and success linear. And if you look at the top, you can kind of draw that correlation, I suppose. But look at the bottom, because Arkansas is spending more than Utah, right?
2: Mm-hmm.
1: So is it linear with how bad the team is? Kind of not really.
2: Yeah.
1: There's teams, you know, in the Big Ten that are spending more money than the University of Houston, but the University of Houston is better than those teams in the Big Ten.
2: For sure.
1: There's not a linear connection there. Does that make any
2: yeah,
1: sense?
2: Absolutely.
1: So those teams aren't good, even though they're spending, I'd have to go back and look and see what it was, but Maryland is spending $30 million because they're in the Big Ten.
2: Uh-huh.
1: Well, they suck. They just fired their coach.
2: Right.
1: It's not very linear there. Utah has a $17 or $20 million budget or whatever it is. They're way better than Maryland is.
2: Yes,
1: so where's the linear connection there? You know what I mean?
2: No, it's a good point. I like the point you're making. I'm curious. Yeah, are you better off having a smaller rod? I guess being a big fish in a small pond.
1: Uh-huh.
2: You know, versus, well, yeah, everyone in the SEC has to spend X amount of dollars, or the Big Ten has to spend X amount of dollars. Now, not everyone does. Boston College isn't spending that much money, but you're in a bigger conference. You have to spend so much money. But if you have no chance of catching the top five teams, why spend money at all? Other than just to say you're doing it, I guess. To say you're trying.
1: To tell everybody, like, hey, look, we're actually trying.
2: Like, well, yeah, well, honestly, why is Boston College spending? We had Steve Bartle on the show. Why is Utah basketball spending nearly eight figures on their basketball team? To win one road game? Like, not that you shouldn't, I guess, try. But, like, what you're doing isn't working. Why? What will $10 million do to fix it? And is there enough space within the Big 12 where you actually think you could make that jump? I don't know.
1: Yeah, I know.
2: I honestly don't know.
1: Sorry, I'm just trying to bring up, like, some of the budgets. Maryland, I'm sorry, was 21 to 25.
2: Still higher than Utah, though.
1: Still higher than Utah. Mississippi State, 25 to 30. Mississippi State's terrible.
2: Yep.
1: So, anyway. I don't, you know, if you look at the linear nature at the bottom, I think it tells a little bit of a different story.
2: You talked about, you had a friend who ran for office, and they just said the worst part of it is you're just always fundraising.
1: That's all he did.
2: I just would hate to be in sports at that level right now and have to call the donors if you're a TCU, whoever, athletic director or whatever, hit up the booster and be like, we're going to have the second most expensive roster. We're switching it up. It's going to be so exciting. This team's going to blow you away. And they lose to North Carolina in the first game. And the booster, you just see your phone ring from Dublin. And you're like, oh, it's the booster.
1: Rough.
2: Silence my phone for a little bit.
1: By the way, Arkansas spending $22 to $25
2: million. Yeah. And just atrocious.
1: So another 5 to 10 on top of what Utah's playing. Mm-hmm. And Utah just pants them on national TV.
2: It's not even a competitive game in the slightest.
1: No. Georgia Tech is spending $23 to $26 million. Not really good.
2: Why is Georgia Tech doing that?
1: I don't know.
2: They're an ACC team. They don't have the money, and they certainly don't need to spend it.
1: Stinkin' is spending 37 to 40. Yeah, just a reminder. That. Just a reminder there, Stinkin' Riley.
2: Well, they only have one loss. Now they're going to pick up a lot quickly because their schedule gets tougher.
1: I would love it if UCLA beat Oregon next.
2: Oh,
1: weekend.
2: It'd be incredible.
1: Incredible if UCLA beat Oregon next week.
2: UCLA is not one of the schools I'm incapable of liking. There are schools I'm incapable of liking. Uh-huh. UCLA is not one of them. I always kind of thought they were fun in the Pac-12. They were never as good as you wanted. I really liked Jim Mora Jr., right? But they were never quite as good as they were supposed to be. Even when they had like some fun players, every once in a while they'd have like the best quarterback or the best defensive player in the league. I'm not incapable of like think it would be fun if they're good. There are some teams I never care if they're good. I don't know if I'm ever rooting like for Georgia to be good or Florida to be good or Florida State to be good.
1: I don't like UCLA because I don't like teams from LA or New York for that matter. But if UCLA is playing USC,
2: you're rooting for UCLA.
1: I will root for UCLA. Yeah. And if UCLA winning means it humiliates USC because they just lost, yeah, sign me up.
2: Great. Or Oregon.
1: Or Oregon, for that matter. Yeah. Yeah, I'm here for it.
2: Yeah.
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1: 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Jake Scott, Ben Anderson. You know, maybe it's... Maybe the newborn thing has finally broken Christian.
2: Okay. That's what's brought out the attitude?
1: Yeah, we were talking off the air about what a different person Christian is now, and he's meaner, a little snarkier.
2: Do we think he's going to be a mean dad? Wouldn't that be a shock?
1: No.
2: That doesn't mean bad dad. I just mean mean dad.
1: No, I don't think he's going to be
2: mean
1: dad.
2: There are good mean dads.
24: Thank you, Jake. I appreciate that.
2: But his little sister thinks he's mean?
1: That's...
2: So... But the younger child thinks the older guy's mean, maybe.
1: But that sister-brother thing, of course, siblings are mean. Christian's not going to be a mean father. I do think, though, that the newborn routine might have broken him.
2: Okay.
1: I think we have just become his outlet for lack of sleep and purple crying frustration.
2: Sometimes you've got to bring your home to work with you. They always say that. Bring your problems from home to work.
1: Do you have to deal with the purple crying thing?
24: No, I have not. No, I've been worried about it because you did tell me about it.
1: Uh-huh.
24: But we haven't had that issue.
1: No, you're blessed.
2: Your guy's treating you well.
24: He's pretty good.
2: Yeah
24: for the most part.
2: Pretty well.
1: Sleeping any better?
24: We're down to two wakings most nights.
1: Well, that could be worse.
24: It could be.
1: It could be worse for sure.
24: Wife's really trying to work on getting him down to one.
1: Because she's the one getting up.
24: I've been a lot better since the incident. Yeah, since the incident, I've been a lot
2: Jules,
24: better.
2: Jules, pipe down. I'm sleeping. Some of us are trying to sleep.
1: Rough. Yeah, I bet you do get up more now after that incident. I
24: recognize the error of my ways.
1: Okay. All right. Well, we're just trying to figure out. We don't want to be the source of Christians' unhappiness.
2: No. Sometimes, inevitably, we will be. We are the source of unhappiness of our listeners at times as well.
1: Yeah, let's not advertise.
2: What you got Wednesday when we forget to draft Canelo Alvarez?
1: Oh, yeah. Somebody was really mad at us about that.
2: Yeah, people were mad about that.
1: We drafted the best redheaded athletes, and our buddy Andrew was none too pleased.
2: Christian, was there a redheaded coach you thought we were going to draft?
24: Jason Garrett, obviously.
2: I mean, John Madden was notoriously redheaded.
1: And we could have taken Jason Garrett as a player. We're not going to take Jason Garrett. I've decided,
24: he's a terrible coach.
1: Yeah, he's not great. I've decided, by the way, that backup quarterback has got to be... You know, we're talking about punt returner being the worst job in sports. Backup quarterback's got to be the best, right?
24: I wrote an essay on that in high school.
1: Yeah. You just stand there and do nothing and make millions of dollars. No pressure. You're not going to get in the game. And if you do, nobody really cares if you fail because they expect it.
2: There's no expectation for you. Anything you do right is celebrated.
1: Andy Dalton is still in the NFL. Yeah. That guy is still getting a paycheck.
2: Mm-hmm. Well, was it Case Keenum who also won a game for the Bears? Yeah, and he was third string.
1: Those two played each other in a bowl game in 2007. Case Keenum at Houston and Andy Dalton at TCU.
2: Do we know what's happening with the Giants? Who's starting? JJ can't be starting this week, right?
24: I doubt it. I think it's going to be Jameis.
1: Stick with Jameis.
2: No, he was awful.
1: Last week? I thought Jameis played better.
24: No, he's terrible.
2: He was truly unplayable. But I don't think you can throw JJ to the Wolves quite yet, though they only paid a fifth-round pick for him. But you can give Jameis one more week, let JJ take over that role after. That's not, you know what? That's not the worst gamble by the Giants. I don't hate that.
1: Jameis won. They beat the Titans 12-7.
2: Did you see Cam Ward after the game?
1: No.
2: Have you seen? This might be good audio vault tomorrow. Cam Ward, it's not like great, but if your quarterback is talking like this, your season is over. And in fact, his probably career in Tennessee's got to be over. He's awful.
1: Oh, it was over probably before it began.
2: Yeah.
1: All right, we will talk to you tomorrow on the Jake and Ben Show, 97.5
2: DKSL
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27: 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Phone number to join the show. You can call, you can text 310-840-4910. You can also hit me up on Twitter at PatBoyle44. Quick baseball postseason scoreboard update, and then we'll get back to the opinions here. Yankees and the Red Sox, bottom of the third, scoreless With a man on first and two outs, Ben Rice, oh, Benny barrels. He nearly got a hold of another one from Sonny Gray. Just got under it, flew out deep to right field. As the Yankees are looking to sweep the Sox after that dominant 9-0 win last night with Rice, baby, getting four hits, two bombs, a grand slam, six RBIs, and Cam Schlittler dominating the Red Sox hitters. At Boston offense, man, they have continued to do relatively nothing. Shutout last night, having trouble getting after Max Fried tonight. They do have two hits, but they really haven't done a whole lot with them. 0-0, bottom third, two outs. Cody Bellinger at the plate against Sonny Gray. We'll keep you posted on that. And then an hour from now, Cubs facing their elimination. They will try to get right against the Padres and force a winner-take-all game three tomorrow. So we'll keep you posted on all the playoff baseball. We'll take your calls on any playoff baseball opinions or questions that you have. Again, 310-840-4910. Well, as we get set for week four in the National Football League, there is a couple of teams that I'm just stunned that they are this bad. And maybe I shouldn't be stunned when it comes to the Los Angeles Chargers, because I predicted they would miss the playoffs. I wasn't a big believer in Justin Herbert, and I have really believed less and less in him. It's essentially like if you had a stock, you had a, you know, some investments in some stock, and you just continue to pull out more and more and more because you're like, screw it. I'm not going to keep bleeding money here. This stock was, I thought it was going to the moon. It looked pretty promising a couple of years ago. Now this thing looks like it's headed to zero. I'm pulling out. Pull out game strong when it comes to the investments on Justin Herbert. That was me. After the playoff game against the Houston Texans 2 years ago, where he throws four interceptions, two pick sixes, I used to be a big believer in Justin Herbert, and it was after that game I said, I'm out. I can't do it. I can't get fooled by the luscious hair and the big arm and at times the mobility, the legs, being able to scramble for first downs and the chiseled jaw. And I can't get fooled by what he was earlier in his career, which is a guy that just let it freaking sling, man. He used to just throw the football completely fearless, throwing the ball 40, 50 yards down the field. And maybe some of the best things to happen to the Chargers from a defensive perspective and from winning football games perspective was Jim Harbaugh coming to be the head coach. But also, I think some of the worst things to happen to Justin Herbert is because of Jim Harbaugh coming here to be the head coach. I think they saw a quarterback that they wanted to just be a winner and win by any means.
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3: Hey, welcome in of the Bronco Mendenhall Coaches Show. We're live here at Prodigy Brewing. Utah State coming off that win over Troy. Final score 21-10 to help celebrate homecoming as Utah State now gets that W and gets set to open up Pac-12 play as they hit the road to square off against Boise State. That game coming up on Saturday up in Boise, a 5:30 start time. You will hear it on these stations. And Coach Bronco Mendenhall, kind enough to join us as always. And Coach, again, congratulations on the win. I know it's all Boise now, but it's got to feel like maybe a little bit of a black cloud has lifted from the program. I know you try to keep everything medium, but wins are always fun, and it had to be a good vibe there.
12: Yeah, wins are great. Just as a reward for all the hard work of the players, the coaches, but also it's just great for the alumni, our community, our fans, and it was a great environment. I thought, man, our fans gave us a true home field advantage. They were passionate, engaged, and just. And I thought it was just a great college football setting, and The outcome obviously made it better, but just the next step kind of on the way in moving this program forward.
3: There's a, you know, certainly a professional aspect to collegiate sports now, but every now and then on a homecoming day, you look around, you're like, okay, this feels a little bit more like normal back in the day.
12: Yeah. And I don't think there's anything like it. And this is not to take away from professional sport. And that's, there's amazing players and teams and communities. However, right, I view, I don't know, college towns and homecomings and home games in college with the pageantry and the traditions and just the different historical kind of overlays as unlike anything that exists. And I think that's one of the reasons. It's not the only reason why college sports is so popular. And then you put the age group that's competing and kind of their backstories and how they got there and different things with really all their – the majority of their lives still ahead of them. And so there's just lots of really cool and compelling things. And I was reminded of that again Saturday. It was just a really cool setting.
3: A couple things about that game before we turn the page and go to Boise. I thought offensive line has received some criticism

0: Saturday.
1: And there's also, you know, as you mentioned, trying to find continuity through competition. You got some youngsters there that are really stepping up, and whether you're a true freshman or whether a senior, you're not a respecter of age. Whoever, you know, feels like is performing is going to get those opportunities.
0: Yeah, part of my job is to prepare young people for life. And in life, right, there are objective measures, and there are times where performance absolutely matters. And, yeah, there are some professions that have tenure and some professions where there's maybe a time where you're kind of out of reach in terms of competition or something like that. But the majority of us, our jobs are held through being worthy of our hire, performing at a high level. And so one of the things that I'm passionate about is teaching that principle. And I don't view that as harsh or derogatory. I view that more as pragmatic and preparing for. And sometimes, right, felt need is increased. When repetitions are taken away when they're qualified for by someone else. And so there are real-world lessons that can be applied through college football, and that's one of the things I love to do. And I think really is benefits our players for life after football.
1: Yeah, whether you're playing professional sports or got a sales job or whatever the case is, it applies across the board.
0: Yeah, I was just in an organization this week. I had to pop in to do just a little bit of business, and I saw a giant whiteboard with kind of bar graphs, and they were filled in, and there were different names or units that were some were higher and some were lower, and that wasn't up there just for an advertisement. That was up there for tracking and for feedback for all the parties involved. And so that is my industry, right, is very transparent and outward facing, and it's for the world to see. And so that might be, one of the even makes it more important to teach those lessons. I just think it's preparation for the future, but it also is preparation and performance now to help this team and each individual perform. So competition is part of how the world works.
1: We live in a day and age where sometimes having hard conversations are very hard to have and not fun to have, but are important to have. And I was just taping a podcast with the volleyball coach, and I asked him, you know, when you're emotionally invested into the success of individual athletes that you went out, you identified, you recruited, you told their parents that you would be watching over them and helping them out, sometimes that helping is also having hard conversations for their growth. Is it tough sometimes to put the emotions aside and just say, no, this is for your own good that we're going to have these conversations?
0: Sure. Sure it is, because it's uncomfortable. But that's where growth is, right? Growth doesn't happen when you're comfortable. It happens when you're uncomfortable. And there's an amazing book, and I'm sure many of our listeners have read it. It's called Crucial Conversations. And there are ways you can do that and have those difficult conversations in the best manner possible. Now, I don't know, the one providing the feedback is not responsible for how another person reacts, but you can give the information at the very highest level and the best level possible. And I think that's why some folks avoid those conversations, is because of the uncertainty how someone else will act and react, and they don't want it to blow up. But sometimes it does. But that's one of the parties deciding. That's not both, right? And so the message still has to be delivered. The feedback has to be applied. In our organization, we say feedback is a gift. And without that, I don't think growth occurs. So what we also know about feedback, right, is it's more effective when it's asked for. Mm-hmm. And so really everyone in the organization is prompted, promoted, and encouraged to be seeking it. And, yeah, sometimes it stings, but yet that sting is for their good. And silence, we say, leaves a scar, meaning, and if we don't say it, the organization suffers because that person is stagnant. They're not growing simply because the conversation isn't had, and that's not okay. So, yeah, grown-ups have those conversations. They're not easy, but they're necessary.
1: Sometimes you'll have athletes, I'm sure, that say they want feedback, and then they get it, and they're like, "Whoa, I didn't know if I wanted that feedback."
0: Yeah, I think many of us, we ask for feedback, especially when things are going well.
1: Yeah,
0: because we love to be praised.
1: For
0: right,
1: sure.
0: That's an addictive thing, and it feels great, and we love the adoration. We love the positive reinforcement. So it's much easier to ask for feedback when things are going well. that's usually not when we need it.

0: that you usually need it the other way. And I had a few young people in my office today, and things aren't going as well as they would like. There's a felt need that's strong. They're almost desperate. How do I move forward out of this? And those are amazing conversations, because there's a sincerity and a humility and a true desire to improve, and they're looking for direction from someone they trust and hope can help them.
1: When you have somebody sitting in and you're having conversations and you're saying, I need this, and we need to work on this together, there's also a humility on your part as well. Sure. And as the coach, to understand, like, okay, this isn't all on you. This is on us to help you get there.
0: Yeah, and a lot of times, right, I think the matter-of-fact thing is organizations are designed and perfectly designed for the results they get, and players play as they're coached.
1: Yeah.
0: Now, that doesn't absolve the player of committing to the way he's being coached and to prepare and apply that, right? And so it's a true partnership, and I think when giving feedback, I don't ever view it as isolated parties. I view that as a team sorting out best practices and what's going to be helpful. And that team is a partnership between the one giving the feedback, the one getting that. So there's an alliance there. And if those crucial conversations are done well, there's a feeling of partnership and unity, and also results that need to happen. But it's going to be with both parties doing everything they can to reach that destination, not an imposed demand or a demeaning, tone. Yeah. or something. Are there cases where are there harder ones that are maybe more, charged? That's only if there's misconduct that's defiant of, right? Yeah. Then there's a different tone. If there's defiance or a clear violation of how we do things around here, now that's a different conversation than someone that's just not performing up to standard but really wants to.
1: You know, it's funny. I still a lot of our conversations and talk to my 15-year-old who's playing football, we were driving home from practice the other day, and he's like, "Yeah, you know, coach was getting after me for this and this and this, and I didn't feel like I was doing anything right." And I'm like, "Hey, when they stop talking to you, that's when you know you're in trouble. As long as they keep talking to you, they believe that there's something they can get out of you."
0: Well, I think we believe we can get something out of someone, but I think more importantly, it actually means that we're interested and we care.
1: Yeah, yeah.
0: And if there is no feedback, if there's no communication, if there's no interest, if there's no acknowledgement, yeah, I'd be worried about that.
1: Yeah.
0: And so someone that's willing to say hard things, correct, step in and adjust things that need to be adjusted, I think that's, and what we try to frame again when feedback is a gift, we're actually saying that is a way that we express our interest and care about you. And for the most part, it's taken like that.
1: Yeah.
0: Because the motive is clear to everybody.
1: So you've got you get the big win. You carry a little bit of that momentum into this game against Boise State. You open up Pac-12 play. All year long, it's like, okay, non-conference. Now the games really have a certain vibe to it that these games are the ones that really, truly matter. Do you treat anything differently, or do you still keep that same approach?
0: I don't think you can treat anything differently unless playing at your best doesn't matter until you get to conference play. And we actually would like to play our best every single game,
1: yeah,
0: in every single quarter, on every single play. And that's really how cultures are formed. So are conference games different? Sure, to win the conference championship, they are different. In terms of approaching it, I don't know how it can be different.
1: Yeah.
0: Because then it seems like you're coaching and performing conditional to context, which that just doesn't quite feel right. And nor do I think it serves the young people, our institution, or our team at the right level. So... yes, we're so excited that we're in the Pac-12, really excited for conference play, absolutely realize that's different in terms of context, the preparation. I don't ever remember feeling any different regardless of who we played and what setting.
1: I'm sure that while you treat every conference game with the same value and the importance, it's probably not lost on you that Boise State with a fan base resonates maybe a little bit different than other games in the community.
0: I think that's always the case, and I've already been alerted there's lots of Boise fans or media that like to listen into this show. And so, hi, everybody.
1: Hello, everybody up north.
0: Yeah, yeah, welcome. A lot of times proximity makes that happen.
1: Yeah.
0: And so when I was at Oregon State, right, Oregon, University of Oregon was just a few miles down the road. When I was coaching at Brigham Young, then University of Utah was just right down the road. When I was at Virginia, same state. So we're not in the same state, but proximity matters. And so the Pac-12 has looked at that, and there's a reason they've kind of paired up Washington and Oregon State, right? There's a reason they've put San Diego State and Fresno State together. Mm-hmm. There's a reason they are putting Utah State and Boise together. And the one that's a little bit of an outlier is Colorado State, Texas State. But they're looking for, right, the most intriguing matchups, really regionally, because regionally usually means, man, people know each other, or there's crossover, or there's more intrigue. And that's great from, man, an attendance perspective. It's great for ratings if you're talking business model. And it's great for just rivalries that happen in college football. So all that's probably why this might feel that way.
1: I know that these decisions are way above my pay grade, and it's presidents and athletic directors and commissioners that are going to discuss this. But the flex game isn't necessarily ideal. They're at the end of the season. Are you okay with that as opposed to just adding somebody just to add somebody so that you have to avoid that?
0: So I think if you were to ask, and the setting was to where honest replies could be given, I think every coach in the league would love to have an additional team in the Pac-12 that added great value, not only as a competitive team, but an intriguing market, right? Mm-hmm. So I think that would be first. As the Pac-12 hasn't chosen or landed on any team that they think qualifies that way, then really a pretty unique approach, which I think I give them credit for, creativity and an intrigue that adds another meaningful game, the last game of the year. Now, who's going to play whom and how that works out, nobody truly knows, but there are kind of the equivalent of traveling partners, so there would be a chance that all those games I just mentioned, we would play those twice, so kind of once at the toward the beginning and once toward the end. And folks would probably tune in to watch Oregon State and Washington play 2, 3, 4, or 5 times, right?
1: Yeah.
0: And so that's a slight exaggeration. But under the circumstances, it's kind of, I would say, a bridge or a transitional approach to what the ideal will be. And maybe it's 9 teams, maybe it's 10, maybe it's 12. Whatever it lands up, the thought that there won't be further expansions or teams moving, I think it's just unrealistic, and it will happen. I don't know when. I'm not going to predict.
1: Well, I mean, I think, you know, whether the Pac-12 adds another team in the near future or everything just completely gets blown up and turned
0: That's
1: on
0: right.
1: its head in 2031, something, you know, it's yeah. we all know it's on shaky ground in terms of stability.
0: Yeah, and so there are articles forwarded to me all the time about some of the most powerful athletic programs in the country running millions and million-dollar deficits mm-hmm. right now, 20, 30, 40, 50 or more. And if those that are supposed to be the most profitable are actually struggling at that level, then you'd have to look at sustainability and say, how does the model not change in some capacity? And I'm not going to predict a timeline, but what I do know is at some point folks will say enough is enough in terms of the spending. And most businesses can't run into deficit.
1: Usually not.
0: And the stakeholders are okay.
1: Yeah.
0: That's at some point, right? The board says no, and you're out as the CEO, or you're out as the AD, or you're out as the president, or you're out as somebody, because even with wins, if this expenditures reach something exorbitant, then it's hard to make that match, even though everyone loves to win. Kind of regardless or at whatever cost, we're kind of testing that theory right now.
1: Oh, yeah. I know that you've got so much on your plate, and I wouldn't expect you to know, but do you keep tabs on this Save College Sports Act? Is it something that you feel good about or
0: so
1: indifferent?
0: I'm aware of what it's intending to do, and I'm aware of what the things are that it's claiming to do. Whether it does or not, and whether it passes, we'll see.
1: Yeah.
0: And I think there's a few items in it that are positive, and I think there's some that aren't. We're currently, in my opinion, unregulated, and there's not an enforcement arm that can truly be effective in college football. So there are some things within that that make some sense, but it stops way short of being ideal. But it is a step in some cases in the right direction, yet it stops short of doing all that it would. need to do.
1: We'll take a break, come back, and talk more with Bronco Mendenhall. It's your Bronco Mendenhall Coaches Show. We'll get you ready for the Boise State game coming up on Saturday, the Aggies and the Broncos. 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

0: Welcome back. You're listening to the Bronco Mendenhall Coaches Show as Utah State gets set for their battle. They'll square off against Boise State. Coach, early in your career at BYU was kind of that era when Boise really got things going. That program has really taken off. You've had a kind of a front row seat to see how they've developed it first. And then Chris Peterson got it really cooking. But it's not an easy place to play. You got a really rabid fan base. And certainly when you want to be competitive in this conference, usually that means you've got to go toe-to-toe with the Broncos.
1: Yeah, you have to really go toe-to-toe with anybody. Chris Peterson and I are contemporaries. We started at a really similar time.
0: Yeah.
1: And so lots of crossover there along the way. And then Dan Hawkins, there was an era there as well. And when I was coaching at Virginia, we also came out and played Boise, which was a pretty unique trip because obviously BYU was regional with Boise and then Virginia was a long ways away. So I think all programs in the country look for sustainability. They look to gain traction in terms of number of wins and conference championships. I think Chris Peterson especially did a really nice job maximizing resources, coaching in a way that was, man, getting everything out of the players they were able to select. And they had a very specific selection criteria that he used to call OKGs, our kind of guys, right?
0: And, yeah.
1: And so I think the right people with the right strategic designs and coaching, there was kind of a style of play that was the beginning of a lot of the success. And I think each school that you'd look at, there was kind of a starting point somewhere along the way. And I was coaching at Louisiana Tech and played Boise before then, and a different version of Boise, right? So each team looks to find the right coach, the right strategy to kind of just bring their community to life. So I think that's just what happens through college football.
0: I've always wondered, I meant to ask you this, but when you took the Virginia job, you didn't schedule the Boise State game. That was already on the books.
1: Yeah, it was already on the books.
0: Because I was like, no way Broncos scheduled Boise.
1: same with the BYU game.
0: Yeah.
1: And there were games certainly I didn't think made sense and tried to get out of, but with no luck. But in Boise's case, they had come to Virginia and really beat the Cavaliers handily. And I inherited that program. And I think we had 2 years at Virginia before we played Boise State, and we went to Boise and then won. But some on the team still were part of the team that had experienced coming when Boise came out or went back east. And so, you know, I think there's all kinds of arguments for traveling two time zones and new experiences and et cetera. I'm much more of regional matchups and not traveling extra time zones and just kind of building your footprint within.
0: I am curious to know if Cam is working on a game. Does he come and talk to you, or what were those conversations
1: like? Yeah, the process
0: like?
1: Is pretty simple. We agree on a base template on how we think is best to move the program forward. Aiku Kebu is Cam's right-hand man and actually is the football sport administrator. And so Ike is the one that's hands-on and really is the one I'm dealing with. He reports to Cam. Mm-hmm. But Ike, with each opportunity that comes up, he calls and said, what do you think about? And then we have a master scheduling plan that's 3, 4, 5, 6, 10 years out, which...
0: It's crazy.
1: It's crazy.
0: Yeah.
1: But you're looking then to fill slots, and you try to do that to have the type of opponent you want, the type of tier opponent. But, man, with the transfer portal, so a great example, Troy, when we scheduled them 2 years ago, I was here, they were predicted to be toward the bottom of their league, right? And there are sometimes in a non-conference format, if you're playing Washington and Utah, in the meantime, Troy played for the conference championship. And so the transfer portal really makes it difficult now to predict even historically how someone was, possibly a new coach, possibly 80-something new players, which is maybe like an Oklahoma State, and that is now a different team. So it's very difficult now to kind of say traditionally, yeah, they would be in this tier. Traditionally, this would be in this tier. You could end up where you get four, that's an exaggeration, you'd get more tier one opponents than what you thought you were getting when you're looking for balance. So it's kind of tricky.
0: Or vice versa. Yeah, mm-hmm. Yeah. You anticipate somebody being the stellar opponent.
1: That's it. And you might have someone with fantastic name recognition, and you got a great, great chance to win. And, man, it builds your brand instantly. But it's much more difficult to predict because you're not having the same players for 5 years roll through. You know, there's more volatility.
0: Boise, it's funny. When I grew up, I grew up in southern Idaho, and my senior year of high school, Boise beat University of Idaho, and it was the first time in 11 years that Boise had beaten the University of Idaho. And it's just funny. And, I mean, you know, I've been out of high school a while, but it's not that long ago, and it's crazy the directions these programs have gone. When you get good coaches and a good community, and they rally around, and you have some success, and it just kind of feeds off each other, you can see something special really build there. And this is another team that they run the ball really well, and they play really good defense, and they have a quarterback who doesn't make mistakes.
1: Yeah, and kind of going back to the comment before of it feeds on each other, and how it feeds is really resources. Mm-hmm. And at an era where it wasn't as much about NIL or revenue share, facilities were the thing that kind of showed commitment. And so the programs that, in terms of your point, were feeding on each other, well, then sponsorships matter, right? Yeah. And the kind of facilities matter, and the branding matters. And while that still does, it doesn't matter as much as the amount of money for players to be paid. And it's... Everyone's been pretty clear, the programs that are running in a deficit. And there are some, again, of the most successful in college football that are struggling. On the field, it looks like okay.
0: Yeah.
1: But when you open up the numbers, not okay. And so it's going to be really interesting to see how that sorts out.
0: I think there's, and not that I would ever recommend anybody running their personal finances like this, but I think everybody anticipates eventually something's going to be in place. So let's spend like crazy until they tell us not to, and then we can bring it back down. But it doesn't appear like that stoppage is coming, and people are like, uh-oh, we might be in a little bit of trouble here.
1: Yeah, grown-ups are challenged with maturity as well.
0: Yes.
1: When you're asked to compete.
0: Great line.
1: And therein lies the challenge. And until someone says, you know, winning isn't as important as spending, then it's going to continue to go the way it is. And that's where really the structure, the governing body and the enforcement and a set of rules matters. But we currently don't have that in a way that's truly, I would say, enforceable or, quite frankly, clear.
0: Boise's kind of in a weird situation where, you know, it's too short to charter. And so I'm assuming you guys are probably busing. That being said, you know, that's not a pleasant bus trip. So can that be a little wear and tear on your guys sitting on a bus that long? Or is these guys young and they're fine?
1: It is what you make of it.
0: Yeah.
1: And so we just made the trip for our bowl game when we played Washington State. And it isn't too short to charter, but it doesn't make sense financially.
0: Yeah.
1: So really you can overspend for a very short trip, or you can spend a few extra hours on a bus. And so really you just schedule that in a way that allows enough recovery and enough opportunities to prepare that works. And really, I can't imagine the spending required to fly that short a distance when the money can simply be used in a more positive way. And I think Boise does the same. I can't speak for them, but I think they did the same when they came to play us a year ago.
0: A couple of players I wanted to shout out, and we'll have a couple of players coming up, two of my favorites in Landon Rico and Brevin Hamblin. But D'Angelo Mays certainly had a great game, but Marky Grant has really, really been off to a great start, especially, sometimes the way that you play defense, those guys are on a bit of an island, and they've got to be able to find a way to play that one-on-one coverage. Kind of talk about Marky and what he's meant to this team and how he ended up here in Logan.
1: Yeah, Marky ended up transferring from the University of Wyoming, and a Texas native, Houston, if I remember correctly, but just really has learned and grown and developed in our program, and I think is having an amazing experience, which is easy to have when you're playing well. And he was just in my office earlier this week, and we were having a kind of a matter-of-fact conversation just about things that grown-ups do, right, and standards and et cetera. And I really am impressed with him and super glad that he's here. And when it comes to both Landon and Brevin was just the Pac-12 Defensive Player of the Week, and just, man, what a great player and person to have on our program. And And Landon's becoming a weapon at the punting and kicking position, so adding value in multiple ways. And, man, married, just has a beautiful new baby, and just, yeah, some pretty cool things happening in their lives.
0: Yeah, it's awesome to see. What kind of a – when you know you've got a guy that for a good high percentage can put it out of the back of the end zone in a kickoff, we don't really talk about that enough, but I think we should, because that's a great luxury to have.
1: It is, and right, anytime a kick return happens, right, there's some risk. It's very difficult to get the ball consistently past the 25, but sometimes people do, and sometimes it goes the whole way, and we haven't covered a kick yet this season, which is really uncharacteristic for most in college football. And I don't know what the percentages are on that, but having someone that not only punts as effectively as Landon does, but kicking off also, that's, man, what we have a saying. Bill Belichick, this actually came from him. It was basically, the more you can do, the more you can do.
0: Yeah.
1: And we've added a kind of an additional saying, the more you can do, the more you can do. And another sentence we said, and then the more valuable you are. And that's, man, when you can do what these guys are doing both, because Brevin's on special teams as well, and that adds additional value.
0: I remember interviewing Matt Wells, and Matt was a big believer in my best players also play special teams because it's such an important part. Whereas some coaches maybe, you know, work some of the younger players out on there, but if they give up a big play, that can flip a game in a hurry. Where are you at on that?
1: We have a pretty simple process where you're not allowed to start on offense, defense, unless you're a starter on a special team. Mm. I can't prioritize it any higher than that. Sometimes there's an injury or there's a few one-offs in there. So, yes, it's a rule, and yes, it's a principle. We go by it every chance that we get. And most of the time, because of conditioning, other than a guy like Urlacher who played on every team possible, usually what we found is the workload is really, as you're a starter, meaning you're the majority of plays, two significant special teams in addition to that is about a maximal workload in college football.
0: All right. I'm going to be selfish here for a second. What was he like to coach?
1: Oh, man. It was an amazing experience. So Brian was the equivalent of a walk-on out of high school. He had one scholarship offer.
0: No kidding. Mm-hmm. Wow.
1: 6'1", maybe 185, 175. Lovington, New Mexico, small oil town. And so I inherited him. I was hired at the University of New Mexico, and he hadn't started yet. He had been a linebacker in our system. We made him in the 3-3-5, kind of the deep middle safety, which is like a bigger middle linebacker based on who it is. So he finished his career at 6'4", 263,
0: jeez,
1: playing free safety, led the nation in tackles. He covered kicks from right in the middle. He covered punts as a gunner. He returned kicks. He returned punts. He played receiver in the red zone. And his mindset was always that of a walk-on, because he was a late developer, and he actually kind of struggled with his self-concept, like easy to get down on himself. So I'd really coached him in a manner that was at least 6-1, positive to negative. You're capable, etc., because he's already hard enough on himself. Very few cars were in the parking lot before mine ever. His was one of them. I mean, his work ethic. I never saw him finish second in any drill for 3 years. He won every drill, every conditioning, I never saw him finish second 3 years in a row. It's unlike anything I'd seen. So pro day, he ran, I think, 4.43 for the scouts at 263, 40-inch vertical, power clean near 400 pounds, you know, broad jump just approaching 11 feet, and with a work ethic of someone that was not accomplished.
0: But the consummate hard worker.
1: Yeah. And then he just became physically this first round pick. And so I remember the Bears called on draft day, and there'd been a lot of dialogue before, and they called me and they said, we're getting ready to take Brian. And I think it was the fifth pick. I don't remember for sure in the first round. And it's almost like they wanted reassurance. And I said, he'll be rookie of the year his first year, and he'll be all pro every year. Sure enough, he was rookie of the year his first year, all pro every year, because I saw his work ethic with the ability, and those two things, there's no stopping someone like that.
0: And that's awesome.
1: It was really cool.
0: That's a great story. Coach, appreciate it.
1: My pleasure.
0: Looking forward to catching up with you, getting ready for that game in Boise.
1: All right, thanks.
0: See there he is, Bronco Menon. of the Utah State Aggies. Coming up next, we get a chance to chat with Landon Rico as well as Brevin Hamblin straight ahead right here on the Aggie Sports Network from Learfield.
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0: 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We are live here at Prodigy Brewing. Always fun getting down here, grabbing a bite to eat, grabbing a beverage, and have yourself a good time. And remember, every Wednesdays we have a chance to catch up with Bronco Mendenhall, but more importantly, we get a chance to catch up with some of the players. Brevin Hamblin joining us, the Pac-12 Defensive Player of the Week, as well as Landon Rico, who's turned out to be an absolute weapon punting the football as well. Gentlemen, thanks for hanging out. By the way, Brevin, congratulations on the award.
7: Yeah, thank you.
0: Do they send out plaques or anything? Or
7: do they not. They just make a little social media post.
0: That's it? Oh, man, you got to get some hardware for that. Landon, by the way, thanks for coming out. I got to imagine you're sometimes the defense's best friend. When you can pin a ball inside the five and Brevin, you guys walk out there and you're walking deep on that side of the field, that's got to be something fun. Landon, kind of walk us through the ability to be able to do that. How hard is it to be able to do that?
8: Yeah, I mean, it's taken a lot of effort and time to really get it dialed in. I know last year was a bit of a struggle as far as that aspect of my game, and so spent a lot of the off season really just honing in on that, and there was an emphasis made by my coaches as well that we needed to get that dialed, and so far I've been grateful and blessed to be in the position to show off those skills and really just put the defense in the best position I can.
0: Do you golf?
8: I do.
0: So is it, do you approach a ball like, you know, when you're trying to pin it back like a pitching wedge and trying to get it to stick? Like, is there different ways you try to do that?
8: I mean, it's kind of like trying to put it in the center of the green. Like, as long as it's inside, just around the 10 or in a little past, I know I'll be happy and I know the coaches will be happy. So that's all I really try to do is just get it inside the 10. Whatever else happens, if it goes a little bit further, great. If it's a little short, it's better than a touchback.
0: But inside the 10s, that's the sweet spot.
8: Yes, exactly.
0: And by the way, you got to shout out a lot of your coverage guys too, because they do a great job making sure they're getting down there. I can't remember, somebody had like a Willie Mays over the shoulder catch.
8: Eli, that's right.
0: Yeah. So I mean, you got a lot of good help there. If you can get it in the area, they can finish the job.
8: Yeah, I've been super impressed and super grateful for the coverage team. They've been amazing. Brevin's on that team, and I think I love the way our coaches express punt team as being kind of like SEAL Team 6. It's the best of the best, and whatever we put out there, it's in hopes that we put our defense in the best position, and We just try to do that every time.
0: Revan, this season has been it's been fun watching you in this defense because you guys sometimes have been put in some tough situations, and you know what? Honestly, you guys kind of find ways to either get off the field, force punts, force field goals. What is it about this defense that's really got you guys clicking so far this year?
7: Yeah, I feel like, honestly, the togetherness that the defense and honestly the whole team has had throughout this offseason, you know, like on off days, going out and just like socially being together rather than outside, like outside of a football aspect. So I just feel like being able to come together as a defense and you're out there actually playing for someone that you care about next to you rather than just another player that's on the field with you.
0: Yeah. You know, with the transfer portal the way it is, I mean, there's a pretty significant turnover every year, yeah. But yet you still have that brotherhood. How does that come together?
7: Yeah, honestly, I feel like it's on the leaders of the team and kind of the captains that have been assembled to kind of bring everyone together. And a lot of it happens through spring ball and summer ball. So just being together outside of football, going, you know, to the lake or something on Saturdays and just hanging out with each other is honestly a great way.
0: Landon, we talk about punting a lot, but the kickoffs, that has been a huge weapon to know that for the most part, you're not getting returns. Talk about that element of the game and how you worked on that during the offseason.
8: Yeah, so it kind of just fell on me. Midway through fall camp, I hadn't really hit kickoffs until like 2 weeks into fall camp, and that's really when it started. And like I've been a kicker all my life, pretty much. So it wasn't like it was just like riding a bicycle.
0: Yeah,
8: nothing too difficult, but. Yeah, over the last couple of weeks, really trying to dial that in, and I had a mishap at Washington that kind of upset me, but since then, it's been pretty smooth sailing, so just hoping to keep that going, and once again, just don't put our defense or our team at risk of any big returns, and we're happy. So,
0: Brevin, walk us through, when you're in coverage, and you see a ball coming your way, and you're thinking, I got this, because we all live vicariously through you guys. Like we all wish we were you. We all wish we could play. So take us through when you're lining up a ball, you're like, I think I got this. What's that like? And then all of a sudden when you go from defense to offense and you're a return man, what's that mind shift like?
7: Yeah, I mean, honestly, like once you realize that the ball is actually yours and you have the chance to get it, it almost is like it kind of slows down and it becomes really like, all right, this is – us defensive players, we don't get to hold the ball very much. So anytime we get, you know, you got to take advantage of it. And, the return game, honestly, we kind of preach it a lot. Once you get the ball, what to do with it, where to go with it, like all the other players on the field blocking for you. I feel like we do a good job in kind of taking advantage of those takeaways and getting the extra yards for our offense. Like DJ Mays had a return, I think, 40-ish yards. I think mine was 32 or something. So just getting those extra yards and honestly giving momentum to our offense.
0: Can you hear the crowd when you do it, or does it all just kind of block itself out?
7: I think after the play is over, then you kind of come back
0: but
7: to
0: but not
7: reality.
0: In the middle of the play. Yeah.
7: Yeah.
0: This defense, to be able to pitch that shutout in the second half and to pick up those turnovers, you guys have been really good on third down, but now the turnovers are starting to pick up. How much does that help the overall confidence of this crew?
7: Yeah, that honestly is the biggest thing we've been like preaching throughout practice. Honestly, since week one, is that we have to get the ball back to our offense in good field position to get those points on the board. So practice, and Harrison Taggart was honestly a big he was big on this and getting us started on the actual turnovers during practice. So, you know, shout out to him. I feel like he's done a great job at helping our team, even with his situation right now. But, you know, the turnovers, being able to flip the field position that fast and get your offense pretty much in scoring position most times, it's great.
0: All right, Landon, let's get to the important stuff. You getting sleep?
8: I sure am. I got an amazing wife that's taking care of the baby, and yeah, she just does an amazing job, and so I'm very grateful for her, and I do get enough sleep.
0: That is awesome. How old is your daughter?
8: She is 3 months.
0: Just
8: about out, yeah.
0: Yeah, she's your wife's not getting any sleep.
8: But she looks amazing doing it.
0: Yeah. So. Congratulations, though. That's awesome. How's that changed? Like being a father, you know, it's like it's a new chapter in your life. Has that changed your outlook on things? How has that affected you?
8: Yeah, I feel like it has changed outlook for sure. I think the biggest thing, and we have our what we have is a Fearless Mind journal that we take notes for meetings in, and it has kind of a plan. And one of the things that I really like to do as of this year, especially once having our little baby, is I have a couple words of affirmation, and one of them is I have more to play for. And so no matter what happens on the field, good or bad, I know I just have to come back home and be a father. And that's really the most important thing, is being a father.
0: That's awesome. Brevin, I was asking Coach a little bit about you in terms of your length is obviously a tremendous asset to be tall out there, but also a lot of guys that are 6'3", 6'4", can't play because they don't have the flexibility or the bend to be able to play that position. You seem to be a good combination of all of that. How hard has that been to try to develop, or has that always been a strong suit of yours?
7: I mean, honestly, I feel like it's just kind of came natural throughout. Yeah. You know, I was a three-sport athlete in high school, so I feel like just the different sports and kind of getting the different athletic abilities through basketball, track, and football, it's just kind of helped me, and it's just kind of second nature to me. Like, I don't really notice it out there.
0: All right, so I'm assuming three-sport, obviously football. I'm assuming basketball at 6'4". And then what, track?
7: I threw the javelin.
0: Oh, okay, really? So, yeah. I wouldn't have called that one.
7: Yeah.
0: How was the hoops game?
7: It was good. I was a all-state player, but I enjoyed basketball a lot, actually.
0: Yeah. Was there ever a moment you felt like that might be the direction you were going to go?
7: No, I always knew football is what I wanted to do. Same with in track, I always knew football was my sport, but might as well enjoy my time and go compete while I can.
0: For sure. Landon, I know athleticism runs through your family as well. Kind of talk about your upbringing and eventually what led you here to Utah State.
8: Yeah, so, yeah, I played a lot of sports growing up. Soccer was the main one, but played basketball as well. And then in high school, freshman year, it was either do track or some sort of spring sport, or I would have to get a job, and I actually took up tennis.
0: Okay, and there you go.
8: I loved tennis so much. It was so fun for all 4 years, and football was a big thing as well, but it really picked up junior, senior year when I was like, okay, I know what I want to do. I want to go to college. Playing football, especially following my brothers, and so really started focusing on that, and I went on a mission, came back, and I was blessed enough to be able to go and play at BYU for a little bit with my older brother, and after 2 years there, I transferred over here and been happy ever since. It's been great.
0: The rest is history.
8: Yep.
0: Well, gentlemen, go get Boise. I don't know if you guys know this, but people here in Cache Valley don't really like those guys that much, so if you could go up there and get a W, that would be great.
7: That's the plan.
0: That's the plan. Right on. Hey, thanks, guys. Good luck.
8: Thank you.
0: There you go. Landon Rico, Brevin Hamblin. We'll wrap things up next on the Aggie Sports Network from Learfield.
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0: All right, wrapping up another edition of the show. Big thanks to everyone who stopped by. Big thanks, as always, to Bronco Mendenhall and Brevin Hamblin, Landon Rico, as the Aggies get set to take on Boise State. Remember, pregame show will begin at 4:30 on Saturday on these same stations. Kickoff at 5:30 with myself and Kevin White. 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
21: And lo and behold, Spencer Jones struck out to start the inning against Crochet, but reached on a drop third strike. The 2-1 Yankees bottom six, nobody out, runner on first. Cubs Padres about to get underway from San Diego. I wanted to talk some Titans, but you guys have completely filled up the phone lines here. So I will be the point guard that I should be as the host. I'll be the quarterback that I should be. And I'll let you guys get all your opinions out here. We'll go right back to the phone lines. You guys are lighting them up. 310-840-4910. Let's go. Let's give one here. So I will be the point guard that I should be as the host. I'll be the quarterback that I should be. And I'll let you guys get all your opinions out here. We'll go right back to the phone lines. You guys are lighting them up. 310-840-4910. Let's go. Let's give one more shot to our guy Michael in Baltimore. He had a bit of a tough phone line, but we seem to have gotten things squared away, so let's try him again. Yeah, Michael, what's up, man? How you doing?
22: Hey, how you doing, sir? Hey, look, I'm 65 years old. I follow San Diego since the Dan Fouts day. Dan Fouts. You might not even know Muncy and all of, and Winslow. That was a successful franchise in San Diego. What pulled them out of there was the organization. It's like the old Cleveland Browns movie. Just give you mediocre players and move the team elsewhere. That's how I feel what's happened to the San Diego fans. Now, the Raider fans in Oakland are beginning to come all the way over and see them in Vegas. Winning does everything for a team and a franchise. And when it comes down to the Harbaugh's the saturated Baltimore organization, and that's why the things that happen. They train players. You know, they train. We got Minster as a head coach right now on this team. He's doing pretty good. We barely won by luck down in Argentina. We barely won by luck down there, but nevertheless, it's all about winning. And we don't get the winners there, and you don't get the fans there, they're going to be the same situation of me in another city to take them or sell the franchise because the organization is really killing that league. I'm not going to put it all on the quarterback.
21: Yeah. Yeah. Hey, Michael, I appreciate the phone call, man. I want to move on to some other callers that we have here. You know, look, I agree that the Chargers have, I mean, it's tough to say they're dysfunctional, right? Because they were dysfunctional, right? Remember the years of Brandon Staley? Remember Anthony Lynn, right? And how bad it seemed like it was under those guys, where you kind of looked at the roster and you thought, hey, like these are good teams, man. We got to get a good head coach in here. You know, and again, Anthony Lynn had a winning record as a head coach, but it felt like he was failing what was an otherwise good team. Brandon Staley, 500 record as a head coach. Now, that's not good, but Brandon Staley went to the playoffs. Brandon Staley authored one of the greatest, worst collapses in NFL playoff history when they blew that game to the Chargers. And then the next year, he gets fired midway through the season. But was a winner, winning season each of his first 2 years. And so then you had to get the ultimate guy to right the ship. You had to get the ultimate winner, and that was Jim Harbaugh. Jim Harbaugh took you to the playoffs 2 years ago, took you to the playoffs last year. So it's, I get it. It's easy to pile on the Chargers, but from like a dysfunctional standpoint, I felt like they had, on paper, I felt like they had made the right moves. But again, like how do you point to these issues? Like how do you pinpoint what has gone wrong this year? And that's essentially what we're doing here. I have my opinions. I don't know if I have all the answers. I have opinions. Definitely a lot to blame. I think the quarterback is not as good. I think he's regressed. He's not nearly as good as a lot of people thought he was. I think he continues to get worse with each passing year. And I think Jim Harbaugh has a lot to do with that. He's not a quarterback coach. He's not a quarterback guru. He's not an offensive play caller. But I feel like the foundation and the principles that he has coached by since he's gotten here has directly led to Justin Herbert getting worse, which is taking less shots down the field, less explosivity on the offense, trying to win games ugly.

0: And just now they look like a winning team. And they haven't we haven't even seen their number one quarterback step on the field yet. But Clint Kubiak seems to finally be the right answer, just like Jim Harbaugh seemed to finally be the right answer for the Chargers. Let's move on. 310-840-4910. Let's stick in Baltimore and get to our guy Bert in Baltimore, who's next up on BetMGM tonight. Bert, what's up, handsome?
1: What's up, Patty? I got three quick points I want to make. Number one, the greatest predictor of the future is past history. Jim Harbaugh is definitely the right guy for the job. However, you're giving him way too much credit when you said you see a 5-12 season, because the turnaround won't be this year. Have you looked at their schedule?
0: It's absolutely brutal. That's why I think the bottom could fall out on this year. They maybe go 5-12.
1: Dude, you're giving them too much credit. They're at Seattle, play Denver, at Kansas City, at the Rams, Houston, and at the Ravens. They're staring at 0-10 until they get the Jets. And then they finish with San Francisco, Kansas City, and Denver. Where are they getting 5 wins?
0: Yeah, I don't know. Maybe I am giving them too much credit.
1: All right, point two. You just let the entire nation down. You had a bozo call about 10 minutes ago that pronounced Justin Herbert Justin Hebert, that doesn't understand head coaches coach to win this Sunday and don't look any further than that. It's the general manager who looks further. There's no way the head coach of the Chargers or any other team is quote-unquote tanking. You had a perfect opportunity for one of your nationally renowned criticisms of loser takes, and you took the moral high ground, Pat. I'm very disappointed.
0: I'm sorry, Bert. I'm sorry. You wanted to see a rage of fury. You wanted to see a fireball. And you know what? We were coming up on the hard out at the end of the hour, and I wanted to squeeze another phone caller in. Otherwise, I would have given you a spectacular rage takedown. So I apologize for letting you down. But hey, all your points were amazing.
1: You just let it go. Right, let the opportunity pass right on by. But that's okay. Third point, I think you're
0: going to like
1: this
0: one. He threw me a Justin Herbert meatball right down the middle, and I whiffed on it.
1: He did.
0: All right, I'll take that in stride.
1: So listen, our Yankees, obviously we would love to have Judge, but let's face it, he hasn't exactly been Mickey Mantle in the playoffs. And if our pitchers are going to pitch the way they're pitching, we won't need them to win the World Series, brother. I got the Yankees winning it all this year.
0: Whoa! Okay, Bert, that's the way that you go out, man. That's a mic drop right there, Bert. Yeah, look, the Yanks are looking real good right now. By the way, I got to laugh. The Red Sox went to Bert. Appreciate the call as always, brother. You're a gem. The Red Sox went to their secret weapon, Garrett Crochet. First time pitching since April 25th. That was like their break glass in case of emergency weapon. And he doesn't even get a single out. He faces 4 batters. Every single one reaches, and he exits the ballgame. Well, I mean, he technically got an out. He struck out Spencer Jones, who reached on a drop third strike. And then after that, it was a stolen base and an error by Spencer Jones that gets him over to third base, a George Lombard single. The rookie, who was one of the youngest Yankees ever to record 3 or more hits in his postseason debut alongside Joe DiMaggio and Mickey Mantle. And then Jazz Chisholm with a single, and then Trent Grisham with a bunt single. Garrett Crochet, 4 batters, a strikeout who reaches, single, single, single. Adios, see you later. Hit the showers, bud. Thanks for coming. So the Yankees are looking good. It's 3-1, bases loaded, nobody out in the bottom of the 6th. And the Red Sox have yanked Garrett Crochet because he couldn't get a single out. That don't feel like a death blow. I don't know what does. Yeah, look, I got to be honest. I'm pretty scared about the Rays. I'll say it. I'm not afraid. I mean, look, at times maybe I do appear as a homer for my teams. Maybe I will be biased at times. But there's other times I'll be brutally honest. The Yankees have lost these kinds of series almost every year for the last decade plus, whether it was the Houston Astros, whether it was Tampa Bay a couple of years ago, whether it was last year with the Toronto Blue Jays. A team that hits for a high average, a team that plays sound defense, a team that's got good pitching and good bullpen. And the Rays got all of them. And they got some stars now in Junior Caminero and Yandy Diaz. I'm a little nervous. I think the Yankees can do it. They've got more talent. But the Yankees usually have more talent.

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0: at the right time. Yeah. So you talk about those numbers and the drastic swing from one side to another. That's a baseball team with a ton of talent, high payroll, obviously, but making the money actually work this year and getting hot at the right time. And again, it's a two-game sample size, so like it's really not a lot. But it does probably feel really nice that when they win, when we get this final out, they're taking on Tampa Bay, who they've seen a fair share of times this year. So you want to talk about having a little bit of comfortability with the opponent. I'm going to check that box for the Yankees. And Tampa's a good team, man, but they ain't got the star power like New York does.
1: Especially if they get old number 99 back at some point during that series. Things get ready to wrap up in the American League wild card. The Yankees get ready to send Boston packing after what was honestly a special season for the Red Sox. I don't want things to, and that was, there we go. Things are officially official. Yanks 9-2 winners over Boston. And real quick, just to give some flowers to the Red Sox, when you think about the adversity that they had to go through early in this season, parting ways with the manager, battling back, and getting themselves postseason eligible, I think that is something to write home about. From the Yankees' perspective of things, it's go time, right? New York is all about postseason baseball. And I think what we've seen here in this wild card series, as we've talked about here to start this show and then talked about it last night, the bats starting to get hot for the Yankees. And then you're going to have Aaron Judge come back at some point. Jazz Chisholm had two hits tonight. Like, it was, everybody's chipping in. Luis Garcia, Cody Bellinger. I don't think, did we have a hit from Ben Rice tonight? We did. He was obviously awesome last night. You combine them all of a sudden getting hot at the plate minus Aaron Judge. You combine that with what they have with their starting pitching in the bullpen. This is a group that has all of the ingredients, like I continue to say, to punch their ticket to the World Series. 310-840-4910 is the number. We'll keep you up to speed on the National League wild card as well. Padres and Cubs, top of the fourth with one out. We'll keep you up to speed on that as well. San Diego drawing first blood once again in this one. Their bats were hot last night. We'll see if they can keep it up tonight as they've got Kevin Guzman on the mound for Chicago. Should be a good one. We'll keep you up to speed. Padres up 2-1, top of the fourth. We'll dip our toes into the NFL water coming up a little bit later on here in this opening hour of the program. Thursday night football, week number 4, getting underway a little bit later on. I was going to say a little bit later on tonight, but we haven't reached midnight yet on the East Coast. Coming up tomorrow night on Thursday night football, Browns and Steelers, a damn good one to get the week going. I'm going to keep you up to speed on the WNBA postseason as well as we roll throughout the show. 37.5 seconds left to go in regulation between the Valkyries and the Wings. We'll give you a scoreboard update on that. Coming up on the other side, we'll be joined by Bates on Baseball. Addie Bates, producer of the Drake Toll Show, also does good work for MLB Network Radio, MLB Radio Network. She'll join the program. Give us her thoughts on the Major League Baseball postseason to this point. Her Astros sent packing. I'm sure she's got a lot to say about that. Addie Bates joins the program next here on Westwood One Sports Night.
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0: pass rush of the Steelers, I guess, is what Johnny is trying to say. Look, I think that's in any situation. You're going to have your pass rush, you know, clearly, you know, be a help to your secondary. They go hand in hand. It's all about playing, you know, complementary football. You're damn right he made Joey Porter Jr. a better corner, but that's not to say that without him he's trash. Like, Joey Porter Jr., it's hard to play man-to-man coverage in the year of our Lord, 2026. Y'all know, ever since the evolution of 7-on-7 in high school, I think the passing games have become more prolific. At the collegiate level, we're seeing more and more studs at the wide receiver spot. Which is why, to me, corner is such a premium damn position. It's wide receivers grow on trees. I say it all the time. Literally, they grow on trees. Y'all listening out there in the audience tonight, if you got a kid out there and you're taking them to a camp this summer and the line to do the individual drill at wide receiver is damn a mile long, notice that the line to guard the wide receiver, the defensive back line, half its size. Because that's just where things stand in 2026 with those two positions. But like the last caller kind of referred to here, man, if you got one of them ones, which theoretically Pittsburgh did, you don't just let him walk out of the door. You bite the bullet and you pay whatever it costs to keep him around. The one thing that's going in Pittsburgh's favor, they brought in Asante Samuel. They brought in Jamel Dean. They drafted Dalen Everett out of Georgia with a third-round pick. It's not as if they've neglected the cornerback spot. They've, you know, theoretically been preparing to, you know, for life without Joey Porter Jr. So it's fascinating to see, man. 310-840-4910 is the number. Continue to line up on the phones. If you're a Cowboy fan, do you think this move actually gets your defense over the hump? And then from Pittsburgh's perspective, one, did you like the return? And did you think it was worth it? 310-840-4910. I'll take your calls on that. Plus, I'll tell you the team that missed out the most by not acquiring Joey Porter Jr. from the Steelers. That's next.
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0: bro. 310-840-4910. Do you expect Joey Porter Jr. to turn around this Cowboys defense? And then did Pittsburgh get enough in return? 310-840-4910. Walter is in Atlanta. What's up, Walter?
1: Yeah, so, I just wanted to comment on you were talking about the Cowboys.
0: Yes, sir.
1: So I think that was a good move. They did need a more stable corner because I think Savon Revel got hurt, didn't he?
0: He did.
1: In the last game?
0: He did.
1: Yeah, so it'll make him better. Yeah, he's good. But I think that, like you said, with the run game, until they're able to stop the run, especially up the middle, they're gonna have trouble.
0: Yeah.
1: They're gonna have trouble. But and I think I was talking to somebody, they were saying that on their last play, the play where Dak Prescott overthrew was it Pickens?
0: Yeah.
1: Somebody said that a friend of mine told me that when they went to the sideline, when they took the timeout, that Schottenheimer told them to go for overtime. Now I don't know if that's true. But if it was,
0: we hashed that. You know what I challenge you to do? I challenge you to go download the podcast of this show and go back and listen to last night. I broke it down better than anybody across the country will, because I think you're spot on in terms of what happened. I appreciate the call. It's so crazy because we sat up here last night and I put a fork in the Cowboys, man. And I did it not for fun. I did it for good reason. Now, full transparency. The last time I put a fork in a football team, somebody was going to say, the last time I put a fork in something, 20 minutes ago, the last time I put a fork in a football team was 2024. And it was with my own football team, the Washington Commanders, after they had lost at home to the Dallas Cowboys. I had put a fork in them. So hopefully the Cowboys suffer the same fate of the 24 Commanders after I stuck a fork in them. They go on a run and rip off a few wins, and next thing you know, they're in a conference championship. Hopefully, if you're a Dallas fan, that's how it goes for you. I highly doubt it, but I hope. 310-840-4910. If I'm a Cowboys fan, yes, this makes me better. Yes, this improves our defense. But as I continue to say, Tom, blue in the face, man, the number one issue plaguing the Cowboys defense isn't corner. It's the fact that you can't stop the run. So like the last caller said, like I've said several times here throughout the night, until you can figure that out, it's going to be more of the same defensively for Dallas. 310-840-4910. Do you think this move gets the Cowboys defense over the hump? Did Pittsburgh get enough in return? And then who are you putting in your pressure cooker? Who's under the most pressure as we get geared up for week number four of the National Football League season? Boss, calling out of Oakland. Boss, what's up, man?
2: Hey, what's up, youngest in charge? How you doing, champ?
0: Doing good, bro, man. How you doing?
2: Doing spectacular, man. About to go buy me this Maybach. But anyway, I'm proud of you, man, the way you be keeping it lit. It makes me actually focus. This is the second time I've ever called in my life. You keep it lit. And let's get right to it, man.
0: I appreciate it, man.
2: You're welcome. The Cowboys, they had to do something. They just had to do something. I mean, you know, at this point, Cowboy fans are starting to hate the fact that they haven't done anything for 30 years. I'm in my early 40s, and thank God I'm not a Cowboy fan, right? Like, good Lord.
0: You wouldn't have seen a dang thing, brother.
2: You know, my son is 21 years old. He ain't never seen the Cowboys do nothing.
0: Sheesh. It's a harsh reality, brother. So y'all root for the Raiders, though, is what you're saying.
2: I'm a Raider fan without question. And for me, I'm so glad to see Pittsburgh give up a corner, because hopefully we'll see Pittsburgh down the line. Because one thing about Aaron Rodgers and McCarthy, they're going to figure out how to win. And I think Pittsburgh is banking on the fact that – I think they're banking on the fact that, hey, we'll just outscore you and we'll have TJ and the crew just get to the quarterback. Hey, we're in them. Because they can stop the run unlike the Cowboys. And what you said is the truth. I don't care who the Cowboys get in the back end. If we can keep gassing them for 5, 6, 7 yards a carry like your team, like the Redskins and the Eagles be doing them, who cares about throwing the ball against them?
0: Honestly, that's why I'm a little confused on why they made the move, but I understand it at the same time. Like you said, they had to do something. Boss, I appreciate you, man. I got some others to get to. 310-840-4910. Did Boss just say he was about to buy this Maybach? Did that just, like, go over? I didn't really acknowledge it in the moment, but, like, is that what he said? He says, what about a Maybach? Balls, hit us up on the YouTube chat. Take a picture of the Maybach. Or else you capping, brother. Playing, balls. I'm playing. 310-840-4910 is the number. I'll continue to run through your calls. Plus, we'll get you a preview of Thursday night football coming up on the other side. That is next here on Westwood One Sports Night.
3: 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Westwood One Sports.
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0: 49-10 is the number here on Westwood One Sports Night. Let's do this. Lines are locked and loaded. If you're getting the busy signal, keep trying us. 310-840-4910. You can hit us up on the talk and text line at that number. You can get at us in the YouTube chat as well. Just search Westwood One Sports Night. If you're just checking into the program, we're going to keep you up to speed with everything going on in the Major League Baseball postseason, but we got breaking news out of the National Football League here in the Westwood One Sports Night. The Dallas Cowboys, whose defense really doesn't look much better than the way they looked last year 3 weeks into the season, they do something about it. They go out and acquire Steelers cornerback Joey Porter Jr. for a second-round pick and a conditional sixth. Does the move make Dallas's defense better? And Steeler fans, you surprised that they actually cut bait? Your call's next.
1: Three games into the season, the contenders are beginning to separate themselves from the pretenders in the NFL. Who will keep rolling in week four? And who can turn their season around? Westwood One Sports.
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0: extravaganza that he is a very avid Minecraft player, and that Mike Tomlin, for the past 12 years, has a world in Minecraft where he has effectively built a variation of Pittsburgh. Aquariums, ball fields, high-rise apartments, everything under the sun that a city has that's built around water that he explains. We don't have time for audio, but if you check out his YouTube page, you'll find a 19-minute video of him showcasing a portion of his Minecraft world. And you scoff at this because you weren't a Minecraft player. I feel like you would shove Minecraft players in the lockers. Meanwhile, me over here, I was playing some Minecraft when I was in high school. We play Call of Duty until 2 a.m. and then jump on Minecraft for the final 45 minutes. It's called recovery right there. But I love it. I mean, we built an Olympic stadium when I was playing Minecraft. So to see that Mike Tomlin, one of us, granted, I haven't played Minecraft in almost 15 years, but still, once a Minecrafter, always a Minecrafter.
1: Are you familiar with the new sensation Roblox?
0: Not really. I don't really game much anymore.
1: I know all, like, my niece and nephew, all, like, they're, like, big on, like, the Roblox scene. And, like, they have, like, Robux. And, like, it's almost, you remember the chokehold that Fortnite had people in? Roblox is on a similar thing. Yeah, so do I. When Fortnite at its like peak, I mean, it was nothing better. I mean, it was amazing. It's a free game. Minecraft is like that too. Is Minecraft free?
0: No, it was never free. It got super corporate though, to where, like, you know, they had movies made about it.
1: Are they add-ons to it?
0: Those things. Originally, it was like, hey, I don't even know if there's a disc for it. I bought it with a whatever they called gamer points, I think, for Xbox. I don't know.
1: Game Pass.
0: Not game. This was. I appreciate that you think that I was around for Game Pass. This is well before that was a thing.
1: Oh man! Damn. So when
0: he like breaks the world down, Mike Tomlin does. He like breaks his Minecraft world down as if he is reviewing film. It's actually like insane to just like he put a lot of thought into a fake world on Minecraft. He's literally talking about the floor layout of a high rise apartment.
1: Real quick, as I don't want to see how fast I can scroll, I didn't want to bury the lead. His record in the postseason with the Steelers since doing the Minecraft thing, no Super Bowl wins, no Super Bowl trips, 3-9 in the postseason since Minecraft started. Just saying. Steelers fans, yeah, I'd be upset at that.
0: Omar Khan.
1: All right, man. I'm back with you guys on the weekend, 7 to 11 p.m. for College Saturday Now. Appreciate you all. See you soon.
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0: cover two. That, especially when you make it to the NFL, if you play cornerback all through college, you know what a cover three is. You know what your assignment is in that position. I just think that give Christian Parker a little time, because honestly, if you look at the defensive coordinators that we praised today, like McDonald over there and the Ravens guys, if you look at their my guy down in Houston, if you look at their first year in the league, they're going to pretty much their first three games, you'll see that there's not too much difference as far as Christian Parker and what success that he's having currently now. I really think just give him a couple of years there. He'll get that defense straight. But I really think Shotty has too much on his plate. He's trying to be the head coach and the offensive coordinator. And I think that game with the Ravens showed that, because he was in the mindset of being a head coach and then flipping into the mindset of being a coordinator, and then he just got confused.
1: Yeah.
0: That's my take on it, and I feel bad.
2: Yeah, Myron, appreciate
1: the phone call, always. And look, Pete, we are pushing a break here, but I want to respond to what Myron said right there, and I want to get to this. Did the Dallas Cowboys make the wrong trade? We've got Thursday night football tonight, college football, a juicy slate on Saturday, and all of it right here today. But did the Cowboys make the wrong trade? Next on the Drake Toll Show.
3: Aaron Rodgers and Deshaun Watson have their teams off to surprising 2-1 starts. 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
4: 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It's 97.5, the KSL Sports Zone. Welcome in on a Thursday morning. The Padres have done it. They have joined the Yankees. They've joined the White Sox in advancing out of the wild card round. We just need one team left. Braves, Phillies, we're looking to you. 6 o'clock tonight, KSL 5. The last wild card series comes to a close, Game 3. Also tonight, the Utah Mammoth hit the ice at the Delta Center. Chicago Blackhawks are in town. First game of 84. Yes, it's now 84. They added two regular season games. Excited to see the Mammoth get it going. Intrigued to see how they can build on last year. And we got the countdown to football. We got BYU and TCU coming up this weekend, Saturday night, 5 o'clock, ESPN. We talked some football with Steven Johnson. He covers the team, covers the TCU football team, and he really has a pretty low opinion of where they sit right now. Like PK and I, he's expecting BYU to win this game and win it comfortably. Maybe not very comfortably, not in a blowout, but I don't think it's a nail-biter either. Here's Steven Johnson with PK and I on The Zone. DJ and PK, we're joined now by Steven Johnson, TCU beat writer for the Fort Worth Star-Telegram. Steven, good morning. Welcome back to the show.
14: Hey, how's it going, fellas?
4: We are curious, what the heck is going on at TCU? Two losses where the offense performed very poorly, 10 points against North Carolina, 13 against UCF, lost both games. Now player meetings, what, players-only meetings, what is going wrong?
14: Well, I think this season TCU came in expecting that this new offense and new quarterback will help us take a step forward and kind of join BYU, Utah, Texas Tech, and that contender range in the Big 12. You know, TCU came with the expectation of, hey, if we're not going to at least make it to Arlington, let's be in a position in late November where if we're playing Utah, playing Texas Tech, we have at least a chance to make it there. And now it kind of seems like, based off these two games against Power 4 competition, you're averaging 11.5 points per game. And no offense to North Carolina and Central Florida, but neither one of those teams look like, to me, they're going to contend in the ACC or the Big 12. I could be wrong. So when you open the season and you lose to two teams that I think a lot of people expected you to win, UCF had a backup quarterback. North Carolina didn't have a defensive coordinator. And TCU still found a way to lose those games. So I think a lot of TCU fans are now looking at this schedule and like, hey, man, where are the wins at? Their win more than a game, I'm sure, is the Big 12. But this has not been the season they expected. And I think everybody from the coaches down to the fans are disappointed with the start.
15: Yeah, understood, Steven. I'm wondering if the season
5: went awry right from the start, you know, the fight in the locker room, and then you were the reporter that they wanted to revoke the credentials and all that, and they received undue negative publicity, and that's never the answer. They brought themselves all sorts of negative attention upon themselves. So did this thing get away right from the beginning?
14: I think it's fair to wonder how much impact that fight, just because, I mean, fights happen in the locker rooms and stuff like that, but you rarely see it happen to that extent where a player has to go to the hospital, somebody gets arrested and now is charged. So I certainly don't think it helped, but at the same time, you look at a program like North Carolina that lost its general manager, defensive coordinator, and seemed like they had some crazy stuff going on. They were still able to find a way to win games. So at some point, it became less about the fight and more so about the lack of execution, I think, by the program. And honestly, as much as I like Gordon Samson and his philosophy overall right now, it looks like Sonny's, I would say, his biggest hire right now, at least, has been a bust on the offensive side of the ball. And they have to get things together quickly with BYU coming up on Saturday.
4: 11 penalties for 90 yards in the loss to TCU, 11 penalties for 86 against UCF, and 4 turnovers against UCF. It looks like the Frogs can't get out of their own way. The negative plays, many of them self-inflicted, are giving the other team a massive leg up.
14: Yeah, absolutely. Sonny Dykes said it yesterday that as much as they can talk about schemes and things like that, a lot of what TCU is just doing is doing it to themselves, man. There was one sequence against UCF. They get into the red zone, and in 3 plays, they have a false start. They have to burn a timeout. Then there's a holding pause. So what happened, what looked like was going to be a touchdown drive, they get backed up to like the 36 and had to settle for a long field goal. There's another sequence on defense where they had 3 penalties in the span of 5 plays, which UCF scored a touchdown on. So I think you're seeing everything, bad technique, a lack of discipline. They've had far too many unnecessary roughness where it's just like a defender just falling on a quarterback that's already on the ground. So I'm not sure what the disconnect is. If you go back and look at the numbers, penalties have been an issue for TCU since 2022. I think they haven't ranked in the top half of the Big 12 since they made their run to the national championship. So there's a disconnect right now between what they're teaching in terms of fundamentals and technique and what they're doing on Saturday when they play competition with similar talent levels to them.
5: Yeah, and BYU can bring a lot of good competition. I mean, it looks like they got a good football team here, obviously. And aside from all the stuff that's gone wrong, what do you think that they can do that would be right against the Cougars?
14: Well, I think the strength of the team right now has been their run defense. They were top 5 last year. I think they're either 5th or 4th right now in the Big 12. They did a really good job against Duke Watson, who went into that game averaging 11 yards per carry. I think TCU did a pretty good job of bottling him up. So if there's any chance of them, I think, pulling off this upset, they'll have to keep L.J. Martin in check. They'll have to make sure Barrett Bachmeier doesn't beat them with his legs like he did last year. So I think overall that's been the biggest thing they've done well, been able to take the run games away from teams. But at the same time, I don't think they faced an O-line like BYU's yet. They haven't faced a running back as physically dominating as L.J. Martin. So as good as TCU's run defense has been, this will still easily be the biggest test for them.
4: I was surprised that the point spread was lingering around 7 points. This feels like a big mismatch waiting to happen. Am I missing something?
14: I was a little surprised by the number as well, but those guys in Vegas make a lot of money for a reason. Maybe it wouldn't completely surprise me if TCU does something crazy like win this game or make it close. I think that's just the nature of the Big 12, and maybe that's what Vegas is saying. You know, when you look at talent across the league, I think maybe there's a small gap. You know, I think it's Texas Tech and BYU, and then there's a gap with some of the other teams. But I think that might be Vegas saying, hey, this is as bad as TCU is playing, this is still the Big 12. We see these teams push each other all the time. So I think TCU playing at home, they're desperate. It feels like, I know 2 losses wouldn't mathematically eliminate them from the conference title race, but if you got 2 losses at the start of October, to me, it feels like you're out of the race. So maybe Vegas is accounting for the fact that TCU's going to play on fire. Typically, they play better at home, but I was a little bit surprised by that number as well.
5: Yeah, I think that you said it, though. You know, the Big 12, and it does seem like there's been some crazy things happening. You know, maybe not as much last year in terms of Texas Tech going through and dominating and BYU. But the year before, certainly it was crazy. We couldn't figure it out. And it looks like we might have some separation there. From a conference standpoint, going big picture, do you think that as we get into October, we'll see some separation? You mentioned a couple of teams, maybe put Utah in there also. And if they continue to win, that the conference can look forward going to getting a second team into the playoff, and the conference title game will not be an elimination game.
14: I mean, I think that has to be the hope. And I think the four teams right now, I'm kind of just looking at obviously Tech and BYU. I think Houston looks really, really good. And I think Utah as well is capable of kind of separating at the top. And I think that's what the Big 12 really needs. Just every conference, even the ACC, has kind of their flagship programs they can point to that can attract the viewers that, I guess you can say, attract quote-unquote respect across the country. And I think that's another reason TCU fans have been so frustrated with the state of the program. When Texas and Oklahoma left, TCU thought they were in the best position to kind of take over that mantle, being located in DFW, having the history they had. And now they're seeing teams like Texas Tech and BYU and maybe even Houston start to surpass them. And it's seen, and there's really, I don't want to say there's no reprieve. They don't really see a path to catch up as of right now, but things can obviously change in a week. But I know that's long with an answer. But I do think overall in November you will start to see more of these Big 12 teams at the top separate themselves and put themselves in the position where, like you said, it doesn't have to be an elimination game at AT&T Stadium in December.
4: Oklahoma State obviously beat Oregon, but I was also really impressed with a 17-point road win at West Virginia after West Virginia had just beaten Virginia on a neutral field. Are you buying Oklahoma State could move into that top group?
14: I'm a little more reserved about them just because that loss to Tulsa was still just so surprising. And hey, maybe it's early in the season. I still don't know what exactly to make of them, but it looks like Drew Messemaker has kind of found his groove within this offense. I think they can be legit. I don't know if they can be a top 25 team. I think a team like Arizona will probably be the team I'll be looking at as maybe that fifth team that could kind of sneak back into the top 25 and boost the depth of the conference. But I think Oklahoma State winning that game against Oregon, even though you see some national reporters already trying to discredit that data point, I think that was a major, major win for the Big 12. You have to stack as many of these non-conference wins as you can against other conferences when it comes down to the CFP committee and how they're looking at things. So I think Oklahoma State has a chance. Anytime you beat Oregon the way they beat them, there's a good team in there. It's just about how consistent can they be going forward.
5: Do you think Sonny has to have a certain level of accomplishment this season to secure his job?
14: Well, he just recently signed a contract extension. From what I've heard, I think it may have lowered his buyout, may have given him some more years on his contract. So from my understanding, it seems like both he and the program got a little bit of something what they wanted. He got a couple more years on his deal. I believe that buyout number has kind of shrunk a little bit. Maybe that will make it a little bit more manageable if TC wants to move on. So I think it would take a 3-9, 2-10 type of collapse for Mike Budde to do something drastic after he just extended him. But I do think at some point, look, even Sonny said it himself, winning 8 games in a regular season, 9th, when you know, include the bowl game, that wasn't up to TCU standards. They felt like they left a lot of games on the table. They kind of done it again this year. So I would say as long as he avoids some type of catastrophic 4-8, 3-9, I think he'll be safe. But I do think next year he'll actually go into the year, you know, squarely on the hot seat. I think it'll have to be Big 12 title game or bust next year, because at some point you have to show people, the fans and the administration, that 2022, you're getting closer to get to that point. And right now it feels like the program is moving further and further away from getting back to that level.
4: Steven, we appreciate the time as always. Thanks for joining us. You're doing good work down there. Keep it going.
14: Yes, sir. Appreciate you guys.
4: There's TCU beat writer Steven Johnson. When we come back, we're talking football with Riley Jensen, the former Aggie quarterback, and talking about some of the quarterbacks around the conference. We will get to that next. Stay with us.
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9: Jim Rome here with your Rome Report. So what's more alarming? Drake May turning into J.J. McCarthy minus that ridiculous eye black and even more ridiculous self-gloss 9, or Chargers quarterback Justin Herbert turning into Trey Lance? I mean, seriously, how did the genius Mike McVape turn Tua into a Pro Bowler, but has all but destroyed Justin Herbert in only 3 games? I thought that McVape was supposed to be the best thing that ever happened to Herbert, not the very worst. As for May, this dude's confidence is absolutely shot. His decision-making is even worse. And then given all the leaks coming out of Boston right now, this situation has gone from zero to completely toxic in 3 seconds flat. So once again, May or Herbert, you tell me which situation is worse. And I will tell you, either way, you're exactly right. I'm Jim Rome. Remember, you can always follow me on Instagram at Jim Rome.
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0: DJ and PK, it's 97.5 the KSL Sports Zone. We're joined now by the guy who joins us every week, Riley Jensen, a former Aggie quarterback. Riley, good morning.
1: What's up, my dudes?
0: Utah and BYU, 10th and 13th in the polls. Look out. It's happening.
2: It's happening.
0: You know that meme from The Office?
1: It's happening.
0: Yeah.
1: Yeah.
0: It's happening. It's happening. Yeah. Well, click on it. It's October. The Utes and Cougars are a combined 7-0 and ranked 10th and 13th. And you look at the other teams in the league, and we always hear quarterback, the most important position in sports, right?
1: Yes.
0: Which of the contenders in the Big 12 are getting great quarterback play, which are getting good quarterback play, and which are getting poor quarterback play? I got to say, looking at some of those numbers, I was stunned to see there's only one team in the league that has a quarterback who's thrown more picks than touchdowns. And I know that makes a shiver go up your spine. That's not a good stat. And it's Hammond at Texas Tech. 5 picks and 4 scores. Either he plays better or they fall out of the race. I mean, doesn't one of those two things have to happen?
1: Yeah, Hammond is struggling, and I think that's why maybe the luster or the excitement about Texas Tech has fallen off, at least on the national scene. And even as I'm looking at it, I'm like, oh, it just doesn't feel like how dominant Texas Tech had been. Now, there could be various reasons why that's going on, but I'm not there to kind of dissect the offensive line and the defensive line and what's going on with the running game and that kind of stuff. But certainly Hammond has to play a little bit better, and if that has to do with the offensive line and the receivers, or if that has to do with the run game, whatever it is, they need to fix it. But you're absolutely right. Like, are they ranked 11th? Is that what I saw? I think they're 11th. I think it's 10th, 11th, and 13th for the Big 12. And to me right now, I think BYU and Utah are the front runners in the conference, and it's just making that game that looms in November 7th, I think, that it makes it loom even bigger, the better and better these teams play. And look, Utah played really well last week. I think BYU is going to play really well this week, and so this is fun to watch. These are the good old days. So make sure you're watching and make sure you're paying attention.
3: Yeah, I think I'll start paying attention. You convinced me. I'll start paying attention from here on out. Yeah.
1: I know you do. I'm not talking to you.
0: All right, I'll watch football Saturday. Fine.
3: Yeah, okay. I tell my wife, no, I can't do these chores around the house, although she never asked me because I'm a klutz anyway. That's what's good about being a klutz, is that nobody ever asks you to do anything because they know you can do it, so you don't have to worry about it. So your Saturdays are free, and you get to watch college football, and we get to obsess over BYU and Utah. And watching that Iowa State game, you know, one of the stats that came out was, Dampier was only 1 of 7 on passes over 20 yards. And we're talking to Dolce about it. And he's a former

0: quarterback. You're a former quarterback, still involved in the game at a very integral level. And I've come to the conclusion, I don't care anymore if Dampier doesn't have John Elway's arm. It just doesn't matter. The fact is, he's a really good college quarterback. And if you're McGivin, and before that, Jason Beck, just call the plays that he's able to be successful at. And if you list 10 things that you want out of a good quarterback, he can give you 9 strong. And so the deep ball, the take the top off of the defense, it isn't there. But what do you think as far as him being able to be successful at an extremely high level, take his game up, do even more than he's done the last 2 years, get the Utes into the conference final, get the Utes into the playoff, and without him lining up in a punt, pass, and kick contest all the time?
1: Well, everyone is talking about his arm strength. I'm tired of the conversation. The guy's completing 70% of his passes. He has 9 touchdowns and 1 interception on the year. But if you dig deeper into the statistics, inside the red zone, he's 10 of 13 for 77% and 6 touchdowns. And on third down, he's 15 of 19 for 79%, 204 yards and 5 touchdowns. Can we just stop talking about arm strength? Like, the only place on the field where he doesn't complete passes is in between the 40s, if you want to break it down, like, really, really close. It's the only place where his percentage goes down. And what percentage of the time are you playing in between the 40s? It's hardly at all. So I'm tired of it. I watched him in practice. His arm is plenty strong. Tell me more about 1 for 7 on long passes. And then tell me about the real statistics, which is boring me with completions in the red zone and on third down. This guy has been absolutely lights out. Yeah, maybe he's not going to throw for 4,000 yards, but he's going to throw for 3,000. He's probably going to have close to 1,000 yards rushing. And right now, his touchdown to intercept, his touchdown to turnover ratio is something like 15 to 1. I'm done with the arm strength thing. He's plenty strong. And I saw him in practice. His arm is above average for college football. It is not middle of the pack. It is not lower pack. It is above average. And so, yeah, rip him all you want. Talk about it all you want. It's just something to talk about because he's an amazing quarterback. The only people that care about his arm strength are the NFL guys. Like, that's it. That's the only thing that's going to affect him is whether he gets to play in the NFL or not, is his arm strength. But I'm telling you right now, it's better than people think, and it's not a problem like people think it is.
2: Have you had a chance to watch Mestemaker at Oklahoma State? And if so, what do you think of him as an elite quarterback in the NFL? We know NFL people are checking him out left and right. I mean, you can't read a draft thing without seeing his name.
1: Well, I haven't been able to watch him this year. I did watch him last year at North Texas just because I started hearing all the rumblings and I heard the story. And I'm like, I got to turn on this North Texas kid. Like, what's going on here? And the thing that I love about him, he's a little bit of a riverboat gambler. Like, he gives me a little bit of a Favre feel for a college quarterback in the sense that, like, he will go for the big throw and he will go for the big play when he's running the ball. And it makes him very, very exciting. Now, in the Tulsa game, he laid an egg. When you look at the statistics, that was abysmal. And it was like, oh, okay, well, welcome to Big 12. Welcome to real Division I football, not North Texas football. And then ever since that game, he has been absolutely lights out. And he's cut down on the interceptions and he's cut down on some of those things. And so, look, when I talk with quarterback coaches that I know around the country, they would all rather have a riverboat gambler that they have to put the reins on than a donkey that they have to speed up and figure out how to push, right? He's the type of guy that you want to absolutely have on your team and rein him in because he can make all the throws. And I think this goes back to the theory that I've had that I've talked about with you guys before, where when a quarterback is really hungry, when an athlete is really hungry, they put the work in and they're not afraid of the lonely work and they want to prove everybody wrong. He's a perfect example of this story. And I know I've told you, like, you know, Philip Rivers didn't want to play at NC State. I don't think Drew Brees wanted to play at Purdue. I don't think, you know, some of these guys, there's very few quarterbacks that are really great in the NFL that got that everything went their way on the way to success. I mean, Josh Allen's the modern day example. I mean, he sent film to every single school. So he stayed hungry and he kept working and he kept getting better and kept getting better. And I think this quarterback at Oklahoma State is a perfect example of that, where nothing is given, everything is earned, and he has that inner moxie and that inner confidence that says, I'm the best quarterback on this field. And I think he really has the attitude of like, hey, regardless of what happens today, people are going to walk away from this game and know that I'm the best quarterback on the field. And when I was playing my best football, that was kind of the mentality that I had. When I wasn't playing good football, I didn't have that mentality. I wanted people to leave the stadium knowing that I was the best quarterback on that field. Win, lose, draw, whatever it was, that they were walking away going, man, that guy can play football. And I think that's what he does. I think he does that every week.
0: Reading up on Colorado, Deion is not making a firm commitment as far as who's going to be the starting quarterback this week against Texas Tech, by the way, at Boulder. And he said it's something strange that he hasn't spoken to Lewis since Saturday when they pulled him. He has spoken to Isaac Wilson, our local kid here, former Utah and obviously Corner Canyon before that. And it looks like that Isaac is going to get an opportunity to start. Now, he got the opportunity at Utah as a freshman, first-year freshman, and things got away. It wasn't a good situation. Colorado doesn't seem to be a great situation either, but he has this opportunity, and you hope that he can seize it. If he calls you up and said, Riley, what can you tell me? What should I be thinking? What would you say to him?
1: Well, as his quarterback coach, I would say, hey, look, Isaac, you know, we brought you into Colorado for a reason. You can make all the throws. You've got great footwork. You've been a great teammate. What I would worry about is trying to do something that you're not. Just be who you are. And then if I were to take off my quarterback coaching hat and put on my sports psychology hat, I would just say, hey, man, make sure that you're really, really dialed in on your assignment every single play, regardless of what happened the play before. Just make sure you're dialed in, that you've got some sort of routine that helps you to end the last play and to begin the next one, because every single play has a life and a death of its own. And you got to make sure that every single play dies when it's supposed to die and every single next play begins when it's supposed to begin. Because if you carry around a lot of plays with you, that's where things get heavy and things get hard on you. So I would say stay present and don't try to be something that you're not. Just be who you are. Be an authentic quarterback. Run when you're supposed to, pass when you're supposed to. Use your footwork because you're a Division I athlete and you deserve to be here. Now, the part that I don't know that I would say to him or to anybody else is like, what a freaking mess, Colorado.
2: Save that for the coaches' room. Don't tell that to the players.
1: My goodness. That's for a private conversation in a back room with a cigar where everyone's going, oh, my gosh, what in the world is going on here? What a freaking clown show right now. And you're not talking to your quarterback? Like, you're telling me that you're not going to be talking to him about, like, the fact that you just benched him and maybe freaking, like, ended all of his dreams or his thoughts about his career and everything that's going on, and you're supposed to be a mentor and you're supposed to be a guy that builds young men? Like, look, I know you have to make tough decisions, but there's a way to do it. That bothers me.
2: I think when you hear the way Deion talked after the game, and then when you hear that, and then when you hear the way they're talking at TCU, like, sometimes when people talk, they just tell on themselves. And when there's this much doubt or this much confusion, the need for players-only meetings at TCU, I think there's some teams right now we can just circle and say, it would take somewhere between a minor miracle and a major miracle for you to turn this around and be a contender, be bowl eligible. Like, there are real red flags shooting up here at multiple schools in the league.
1: Yeah, and it's always interesting to me because I'm like, you know, it's like when my 14-year-old's being mean to my 7-year-old. I'm like, you're 14. And they're like, you always say that. And I'm like, well, act like you're 14, right? And then you go and you look at these football teams and you're like, who's the adult in the room? Is there an adult in the room? Is there somebody that can actually, like, figure out how to get this ship going the right direction? And I'm not sure that there is. And that's disturbing. I think that's a reflection also on, I can't tell you, and this is not true here locally that I've scratched my head, but I cannot tell you how many times I've scratched my head when certain people have been hired as head coaches that I've known or that I've been around. And I've said to myself, man, an administrator, an AD and boosters or who the hiring committee sat down with this guy in a meeting and thought, yeah, this is the guy who should be the head coach. I mean, sometimes I have no idea what's going through some of these athletic directors' heads and some of these, like, how did you come away with a meeting with that guy and think, oh yeah, this guy's the guy. This guy's the guy that's going to take us where we want to go. I blame administrators for some of the messes that are going on in this place, because you knew what he was when you picked him up.
0: TCU's had a ton of turnovers, and they had some last year too, from that perspective. You know, I read somewhere you accept things that you tolerate, meaning that turnovers become a part of your program. Do you think it's more of a mental thing now with TCU? Because we've changed quarterbacks, but they're still having a turnover issue, and I'm wondering, is it feeding off itself, and what is going on within the program as far as the amount of turnovers that seem to be plaguing this team despite the quarterback putting up good numbers?
1: Oh, I don't think there's any question that turnovers can become a not a crutch, but just a habit, right? And you start to turn the ball over, and you know, you get this here we go again type of attitude, and then I'm a firm believer that you give power to what you focus on. You know, you buy a new car that's yellow, all of a sudden you notice that there's hundreds of yellow cars on the road, and you thought you were like the only guy with a yellow car, right? You start turning the ball over, and you focus on the fact that you have turnovers. And I'm not saying that you don't need to focus on it, but you do need to be careful about how you do it. So I'll give you an example. When I'm working with quarterbacks, when I was the offensive coordinator at Alta, Snow College, even in Little League with my son, when we get to the red zone, I never say, hey, remember, we're in the red zone. Don't throw interceptions, right?
2: They don't hear the don't.
1: They don't. And so you say things like take care of the football. You stress things like take care of the football. But there are times where I've heard coaches flat out say, hey, don't fumble here. Make sure we don't fumble. Make sure that we're wrapping up the ball and we don't fumble. And the whole problem with that is our minds draw pictures of the subject of the sentence. So if you get up into the batter's box and you say, don't strike out, well, you just drew a picture in your head of you striking out. If you say, don't throw an interception, you just drew a picture of throwing an interception. That's why you have to say things like solid contact when you're in the batter's box, or you have to say, take care of the football when you're in the red zone, and you focus on the solution rather than what you don't want to do. You focus on what you do want to do. And so I think that can happen even on the highest levels where people are worried about turnovers, is they're presenting the message wrong.
2: And right next to the turnovers, BYU is playing a TCU team 7.5 penalties a game, 11 in the game last week. Just way too many penalties. Drive killers. If the defense commits them, they're drive extenders. And special teams, we just saw with Covey, and he had a really good punt return, and it got wiped out. And so it was essentially like a 30-yard penalty. These penalties, Kalani said, we got to play a clean game. BYU averages, I think, about 6 penalties a game. Play a clean game and watch TCU hand you yardage and hand you field position.
1: Well, and hand you the ball.
2: Yeah.
1: I mean, they're gonna turn it over. They're going to hand you field position. I mean, look, DJ, we did a high school game last Friday, and we saw 3 penalties go for 45 yards and it led directly to a score, right?
2: Yeah.
1: Like it's like, man, you have them stopped on a sack, you get a roughing the punter, you get a pass interference, and there was one other penalty, I can't remember what it was, all of a sudden that team's scoring a touchdown instead of you're getting the ball back. And so when you look at these penalties and you're like, I mean, 8 penalties, is that bad? Is that, yeah, it's bad. And especially, like, you never know what the timing of these are, and we're only counting the yardage we're only counting the yardage in some of these penalties of, like, you know, the 10-yard holding penalty. But, like, my Little League game on Saturday, they run a 78-yard touchdown against us, and they get half a distance to the goal line penalty that's only, like, 5 yards. But that's really an 83-yard penalty. you know what I mean? It's not – that's not really – what it feels like. And so you the discipline of doing things the right way and not committing penalties is so big. And you know, you bring up, you know, these turnovers, you bring up the penalties. I mean, this is lack of discipline to me. This is just lack of discipline. And you have to focus on these things, but you have to focus on them in a way that it's not a negative, that you're focusing it on in a positive way.
2: Riley, we'll leave it right there. As always, love it. So you got BYU winning comfortably?
1: Yes, no doubt about it. And they're going to run the ball, and they're going to run the ball, and then they'll probably run the ball again.
2: Okay, all right. Well, we know what to watch for then. All right.
1: Thanks, guys.
2: All right, thanks, Riley. There's Riley Jensen. When we come back, we're going to go to BYU practice. We're going to hear from the defensive coordinator, Kelly Papinga. We'll hear from the star freshman receiver, Legend Glasker, and also Kyler Casper. Stay with us.
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2: 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Cougars getting ready for TCU. They've had a bye week to prep for this. I expect they will get the job done and improve to 4-0. Kyler Casper, junior receiver. What does he think about this game, this team, and where they sit as they end of the month of October? Here's Kyler Casper.
13: Bye week, how was it spent? What did you do?
14: Yeah, it was good. I actually proposed to my girlfriend this weekend, so that was fun during the bye week. But yeah, besides that, just rested and hung out. But yeah, that was a big step.
13: Well, yeah, congratulations on that. I just wanted to ask you, first Big 12 road game. I know you guys played at Colorado State before the bye, but first conference road game. What are you expecting this weekend?
14: Yeah, it's gonna be a hostile environment, man. They got a pretty decent squad. They got some good DBs, lengthy DBs, so it's going to be fun for us receivers. We haven't seen that yet this season, but just excited, man. You know, we got a good opportunity in front of us to go handle business and show, you know, what we can do in front of a cool stadium, a cool environment.
15: Hey, awesome. Our next question is trickling in. We're going to hear from Jay Drew.
16: I guess the obvious question is, did she say yes?
14: She did say yes.
16: Congratulations. Kyler, what are you guys doing so you're not rusty going into Fort Worth on Saturday? Anything in particular? You guys have obviously been through this before at various
14: times. I think we took the bye week very serious. It wasn't, you know, a lot of people can go into bye week thinking of it as a bye week, you know, just taking your mind off of football and obviously practice-wise, you'd be super laid back. But I think we took it very serious. We were able to get a week ahead of prepping for TCU, which obviously I think is huge. We took that very serious, and we had very good practices. And so I think it was a really good week leading up to this week, and obviously we have to follow that up this week. But it'll be a good 2 weeks of prepping for TCU, and we'll be prepared.
15: Okay, perfect. Next question is going to come from Mitch Harper.
17: Kyler, what's your favorite part of playing in this offense now that you've had three games under your belt being part of this thing? Just what's your favorite aspect of being part of this offense?
14: Yeah, I just think we're a dangerous offense. That's my favorite thing. Obviously, you see guys everywhere making plays. Obviously, last game we ran the ball a lot more, and LJ had 3 touchdowns in the first quarter. So they got to stop LJ, and they got to stop our other running backs as well, and then they got to stop us as receivers. And we got some good guys, you know. Obviously, legends have been balling, making plays. JoJo's going to soon, you know, make some more plays, and Reggie as well. And then we got some guys behind them, and obviously me as well. So I think we're just a dangerous offense, and then Bear can run too, and obviously throw the ball, and he can throw the deep ball, which everyone was worried about, but he's shown he can do that. So we can do a little bit of everything. So there's nothing, you can't really contain us in a box because we're going to beat you outside of it. We got playmakers everywhere.
2: There's BYU receiver Kyler Casper. Now here's the star freshman receiver, Legend Glasker.
18: I feel like my bye week was more like just like relax, but also stay in the film, stay in the playbook, and, you know, just getting ready for TCU.
19: There's some people who say the bye week came too early. Do you feel like it was a good time for it to have had it later in the season?
18: To be honest, I wouldn't say it really mattered. I mean, if it came earlier or later, I mean, it wouldn't matter. I know the team is going to prepare well, and we'll be all right.
20: Legend, how are you handling the notoriety, the fame, the, you know, sudden rise to prominence? Mentally, how are you dealing with that?
18: just staying hungry and humble every day, you know. I mean, I see a bunch of stuff, but, you know, just staying hungry and humble and just working on the next game, next practice.
20: Does your phone, like, blow up all the time after those big one-handed catches and all that?
18: Yeah, sometimes, yeah.
20: How many would you say did you get after that last catch?
18: I would say after my first game against Utah Tech, I had, like 400 notifications on Instagram, and then, like, 250 on X. So, yeah, I would say that. But, yeah, it's a bunch.
12: So did it die down a little bit after that?
18: Oh, yeah, it died down, and then I would say after Colorado State, that's when it, like, kind of shot back up a little bit. So, yeah, I mean, it's cool. It's cool to see.
12: I would imagine they all came, I don't know if you looked at time stamps or anything, but most of them probably came around a certain catch in that second half.
18: Yeah. A bunch of them just from, like, the catch that BYU posted that, like, yeah, I don't go on my phone during halftime, but
12: sure.
18: Everybody was like, look, they already posted. I was like, oh, I don't want to see it right now. So, yeah, I just wait till after the game.
20: What have coaches told you guys about going into TCU this week and the environment there?
18: They were just saying, like, this is going to be, like, our big, like, Big 12 game. You know, Arizona was good, but this is going to be, like, the most real football that we're going to play. So, obviously, yeah, TCU, they got a really good defense, but, I mean, I trust in our offense and our defense, so we should be all right.
12: I'm curious, you're recruited by a lot of schools. What made you choose BYU over those schools?
18: The culture. I mean, Kalani does it so much different here, and I mean, not even him, just like the staff, the teachers that work here, just the culture here is very godly, and I wanted to be around just a lot of good spiritual people. So I would say, yeah, the culture really is really good over here.
12: You've talked a little bit about this before, but about your name and how you kind of got the name Legend, given your dad, I think.
18: Yeah. Yeah.
12: Did he just have a feeling that, like, you were going to grow up to be a pretty good athlete, or, like, where did sort of that feeling come from?
18: I have no idea. He just, like, my dad, the story he tells me all the time, like, because he wanted me to be named after him, and my mom was like, no. And then he was, I guess, like, yeah, it just popped up in his head, Legend, and my mom loved it. So, I mean, they just agreed on that. But I don't really know, like, what made him think that. I've never really asked him that. I need to ask him.
12: But when you're named Legend, you probably can't be very ordinary, though.
18: Yeah.
21: How do you feel like your personal game and then the overall offense has grown from the first snap of the season until now?
18: A lot. I mean, I feel like our offense is going to just, I wouldn't say keep changing, but, like, I mean, we can do so much things with our offense. I mean, we have so much size in the receiver room, and, I mean, Bear can run, LJ, so they're already scared of that. And then our receivers are just getting better and better every week. And, I mean, yeah, I mean, there's so much more, like, the country has the scene in our offense, so that it should be pretty exciting.
21: You've taken so well to the on-field, the playbook here at BYU, it's been seamless, but what about off the field with the classroom? Has that been challenging to juggle all that here at BYU?
18: No, the classroom is easy. I mean, I haven't really picked a major yet, so we're, like, just doing, like, religion classes, but, I mean, when you go to class with all, like, your freshman teammates, people you came in with, I mean, it's not really hard. You come over, help each other with homework. So I would say it's not that hard.
21: With a great name like Legend, do you have, like, a, I mean, that's good enough, but, like, do you have a nickname on the team that they call you on the team, or they just go Legend?
18: Sometimes they call me Showtime because of my Instagram. Like, before the game, they'll be like, let's get it Showtime or something like that. So, yeah, I don't know.
12: Do you got a favorite class from that group that you're just mentioning?
18: I would say my religion class this morning. We're basically all in there, like me, the Pula twins, Devon Eka, Terrence Arion. So I'd say that class is fun, and the teacher loves football. So, I mean, he's always, like, picking on us, asking us questions. So, yeah, I would say that class.
21: When you were coming out of high school, was BYU, like, early the program that you always knew you wanted to go to? Were there other programs that you considered? Because people are asking, like, this guy slipped through the cracks, only a three-star prospect.
18: I would say, yeah, BYU just, I really wanted to start coming here, like, when Isaiah started really, like, making his name big and seeing, like, how much the team has gotten better. And then when they, like, started recruiting me, and I just, like, felt just a strong connection from them. So when they offered me, I really, like, I, like, knew I wanted to come here, but, like, I was like, maybe let me keep my eye open for other spots. But yeah, I would say BYU, just after, like, the season they had in 2024, and then Isaiah making a big name for himself, and also him coming back for another year, that really made me want to come play with him.
2: There's BYU wide receiver Legend Glasgow. Now here's the defensive coordinator, Kelly Papinga.
20: maybe through your self-scout after three games, what did you kind of discover about your defense, or what did you kind of pinpoint, and what are you doing well?
0: Yeah, I think, especially in the last two games, would like to play better in the first drives of the game. So that's been an emphasis, just making sure we start fast, start clean, get our cleats in the ground and play football, get our eyes in the right spot and communicate and just do our job. We got to be better in our first drive and throughout the first quarter and play a clean 60 minutes of football. That's really been my biggest emphasis, because there's been flashes of us playing as good as I can remember us playing in the last 3 or 4 years, right? And so just the consistency of that, starting faster. And then, you know, we got some red zone stuff we got to fix. Now, three of those touchdowns are with our backups in there. But, you know, that touchdown early in the Arizona game and the touchdown early last week, we got to be, you know, there's been some emphasis in the red zone there, being better there. But, I'm pretty pleased where we're at. We just, a lot of the emphasis is on the backups of when they have an opportunity to get in there and play, because they do go in and play with the starters. It's not like those guys have never played. They've played before they've gotten all in together. It's just being able to, when they're all in together, they got to be more consistent and execute better. But those have been the main things.
20: How would you say Foley has come back from his foot injury, and how's he?
0: Great. Yeah, I think he's in a great spot. He's been, that he played really well in the Arizona game. Didn't probably get as much action in the Colorado State game, but thought he was really solid in the Arizona game. And he's come back great. I haven't seen any issues from him. And he looks faster and more physical than he's ever been. And, you know, we're doing a little bit more with him than we have in the past. And that's just him knowing the defense better and being in the system longer. So
20: you have a little bit of history with TCU as a player and a coach.
0: Oh, yeah.
20: What are some of your most memorable games?
0: Yeah, I brought it up to the players today. I mean, it's been 20 years. You know, my junior year, we go down there and, you know, they had, I can't remember, a 20-game win streak and number 17th in the country. And we go down there and play a really good football game. And that's the last time we've won there. And since then, they've put it on us in 4 games in a row down there. So we gotta go down there and play clean football. We got to win the turnover margin. We got to get turnovers. You know, I know our offense always emphasizes hanging on to the ball, but we got to win. I think we got to win that battle. Got to stop the run. Got to play good in the red zone. Like, all those things I think you got to do on the road that are super important. So those have all been emphasis. But, yeah, that memory in the locker room, probably in 2006. I actually sent it to Bronco. There was a picture of it. I sent it to him a week ago just saying, hey, you're a part of this. 20 years ago, we got to change this week. And so that's a great memory. And really, I think that's kind of the catalyst of really what started Bronco's dynasty. Not dynasty, I don't know what I'm gonna call it, a dynasty, but just his success was that game. We go down there and win. And then after that, it was like I felt like we could go anywhere and beat anybody. So we got to go down with a similar type of mindset we had that night and got to play, you know, clean 60 minutes of football.
1: As far as TCU offensively, what jumps out to you?
0: The quarterback, I think he's good. He throws the ball, I think, really well. He's thrown for a lot of yards in every game. They're thrown for, you know, 300 a game. I think they have good receiver core. Number 7 was healthy last week, came in and made some big plays down the field. I think he had 5 catches on 100 yards and limited reps, too. He's not even, you know, full reps yet. I think he's still dealing with a little bit of a nagging injury, but he looked fast and explosive. So he stuck out to me. Number 18, the receiver. I think they have a great receiving core. They're tight ends, 88 and 81. 81 might be as fast and athletic as a receiver, as tight end, as we see all year long. So I think they have very good skill. And, you know, there's a reason why they're throwing the ball over the place, is because they got a bunch of guys that can do that. And then I think their run game, I like 26. I think, you know, they've come out and, you know, talked about and expressed how they've struggled a little bit with their run game, but they had it going there for a minute in the TCU game and in some of their other games too as well. And so I know that's been an emphasis for them, and so we got to be able to go in and stop the run. But, you know, I know that coordinator. You know, we've watched, you know, a lot of their UConn stuff and where he was a year ago, and, you know, getting ready for Colorado State was similar. They know how to run the ball. He knows how to run the ball, so I think it's just getting his system going there. And, you know, obviously with, you know, some stuff they've done with Coach Dykes as well. But, I think they have a complete offense, and just probably a little inconsistent at the beginning with a newer quarterback and newer coordinator. But, you know, at any moment that thing can click. And but I think their pass game is the thing that's, you know, one of the tops in the country right now.
1: Rain always seems to be maybe a bigger issue for the defense than the offense. It's supposed to be rainy there. How much prep goes into that monitoring, and how do you prepare for that?
0: Love it, man. Let's go. We love the elements. That's why I'd say defensively, we were talking about it earlier, like, yeah, give us everything you got. Give us, you know, downpour, tornado, whatever, you know, give it to us. And yeah, we'll play in any of the elements. And yeah, we're excited about that opportunity. We wanted to play in Colorado State. They were holding us back on that, right? That thing was coming down. So our guys wanted to go out and play. And, you know, obviously with the Lightning, that wasn't going to happen. But yeah, we're excited. If that happens, I think our guys will step up to that.
21: I think last week you were saying on the coordinator's corner, you're talking about like third down defense, red zone defense, or areas of focus. Maybe what are keys to you want to see improvement in those areas?
0: Yeah, it's kind of skewed a little bit because a lot of those misses that we've had have been with our backups in the game. And I don't want to make that an excuse, but when our ones have been in there, we've been very good in third downs. And so it's really the third down in the red zone is where I think the emphasis has been, where we have missed on the most part, if it's third down situations. So to me, it's the emphasis in the red zone. We've got to get off the field and, you know, field goal or nothing in the red zone. And so that's our emphasis and our goals this week. When they get down there, we got to stop them and get off the field.
20: You talked about the slow start against Arizona and Colorado State on the first drive. Are teams coming out and surprising you? Are they saving stuff?
0: Yeah, there was a couple things in the Colorado State game. There was some formation stuff that they had done and, you know, some scheming of, you know, some of the coverage stuff that we do. But I think we made some very good adjustments. And, you know, it's great to have a lot of guys that have coached for a long time with Coach Warren and Coach Lewis and Kalani and, you know, Coach Anderson. And just, you know, you get quick feedback of things that we got to adjust to. And I think we adjusted well in the Colorado State game and made some good adjustments to the halftime of the Arizona game. And so, yeah, there's some things. There's always going to be that, right? You always got to know there's going to be things that teams do that they're going to see on film that they think they can attack. And typically those come out in the first 10 to 20 plays. And then from there on out, you usually know what's going to happen the rest of the game. And you know, they might throw something in later in the second half, but for the most part, you know those adjustments and you see them earlier in the game, and we just got to be ready to adjust. And hopefully our stuff is sound enough to where we can attack anything that they're trying to do that's different than we haven't seen yet.
1: Justin Last Kirkland question. Seemed like he got an uptick in reps against Colorado State. How's his progress?
0: Yeah, Justin's had a great year. I'm really excited just the progress. You know, he's lost a lot of weight, lost almost 50 pounds from a year ago. I thought he played his best game in the Colorado State game. He played really, really well. Big physical guy up front. Just understanding the scheme better, understanding how we do our techniques here. Excited to see him continue to play.
3: 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When we come back, what is trending? The headlines are next.
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13: The pitch swung on, hit to right. Acuna going back to the track, looking up, and that ball is gone! And Alec Boehm has put the Phillies on top with an opposite field home run!
14: He swings and drives one in the air. It is deep. It is back there in left center. It is gone. It's a three-run homer for Chase Babe Ruth Findroth. Here's a 2-2. Swing and a miss. Strike three. Ball game over. Series over. It's a sweep. And we're headed to Cleveland.
15: Pitch. Swing on. Deep drive. Right field, got a chance, and there it goes! A three-run homer, Cody Bellinger, 8-1 Yankees!
16: The pitch, swing and a miss, struck him out. Victory for the New York Yankees in consecutive years. Now they have sent Boston home packing from the stadium. The final here tonight, 9-2 as the Yankees win this wild card.
17: 0-1, Palencia delivers, he swings, hits it in the air, deep to right field, this one way back, gonna go! Holy sheets! Gavin, a two-run home run! Bogart scoots to his left, he's got it, the throw to first is in time, and the Padres have swept the Cubs! It's on to Milwaukee for the 2026 National League Division Series. Final score tonight, the Padres 4 and the Cubs 1.
3: Three of the four wild card series come to a close. Not much drama except in Philly and Atlanta. That series are playing it in Georgia. 1-1 and PK, that was a major gaffe. But then, you know, when you hit a home run, you can make it all good again. Bryce Harper should have caught that fly ball, but hit a game-tying home run, and they win it in the 10th inning. Back-to-back homers, Ian Schwarber got him back in the game.
19: It was something, man. No doubt about it. What a game.
3: Yeah. The White Sox sweep the Astros, so the team that got in at 81-81 quickly checks out. And I was a little surprised there wasn't more competition. Yankees, Red Sox. Yankees is 8-0, 9-2. I guess the other way around. But whatever. It was like 17-2. They outscored him. That was a dominating performance. Bellinger with a three-run homer there. So now the Yankees face Tampa Bay. Got anything to say about a short 3 out of 5 series? Or still, it's coin flip territory.
19: Tell me who pitches and who hits best, and then that's the team that I like. We don't need no Aaron Judge. Forget about Aaron Judge.
3: Yeah, still, his post-game interview, it didn't sound like he's 100% positive he's going to play on Saturday. I'm doing everything I can. Like, uh-oh, that's not the right answer. The right answer is, yeah, I'm going to be there. I'm looking forward to it. This will be great. But can't just make it up out of thin air, I guess. If he's hurt, if he's hurt, he's hurt. But that's disappointing because we want to see the biggest
19: plus
3: stars.
19: I don't think you can miss the whole season, essentially, or, you know, three quarters of it and be at the top of your game.
3: Yeah, I think you're right about that. I think we've seen that across multiple sports. I think that's true to think that they're just going to come in and be money. And maybe you can come in and contribute and do something, but you can't be your dominant self. So, not as if Sheets had gotten to play all year. He'd had to... You know, and Musgrove for the Padres, he closed out the first game, but he wasn't out there as a starter. He contributed, pitching in relief on a blowout. This is not the same thing. So, all right.
19: Well, yeah. Look at this. Hold on. Well, Boston with Crochet, he came in, hadn't pitched, and he didn't even get an out.
3: Yeah. Yeah. All right. Phillies Braves game 3 tonight. Win in advance. Loser goes home. Winner gets the Dodgers. And the loser's all done, and they play tonight, 6 o'clock on NBC. DJ and PK.
0: Hashtag college football.
1: When was the first time that Dante got to be back around the team, and what was that moment like, just kind of getting the sense of him back around the guys?
2: Still going through process there with him, so it's great to know that he's healthy and doing well, but still continuing to evaluate that.
4: Right here, Eric.
10: Are you aware of any contact from Desmond directly to Dante?
2: I'm done talking about this game, guys. Let's move to the next. I appreciate all the good questions about this, but that game's over with, and like, we're about to play a UCLA team that reminds me a lot of Indiana from last year, right? Great staff, and let's just be honest, we're not remotely close to what we need to be. We're not remotely close. So no offense to the question, but like, we can't spend a week talking about a game that happened last Saturday, and I get it, you guys didn't get to see me on Monday. But let's talk about the future here, and our team is a long ways away from being what we need to be. For us being, you know, the great thing about a win, it builds confidence, right? We have some guys that build some confidence, but you go back and evaluate, we are so far from what we have to be as we move forward. So we got to grow a ton, but I'm not talking about that game anymore.
3: That's Dan Lanning, Oregon coach right there. PK, you can speak to this. Being a beat writer, given limited access, he runs around and does national shows and answers all of their questions. And then the local guys, all right, we're done. It's like, I know you guys have a job to do, but shut up.
19: Yeah. Well, they weren't asking about the USC game. They were asking about the kid.
3: Yeah. Yep. But that was part of the game, and he won't talk about it. And we've seen this with multiple teams here. You lived it with Majerus at times. We've seen it with the Jazz at times. I've been standing in the corner of the room when the media was allowed to stand in a corner of the room, the rules 10 years ago, and just watch them from ESPN walk across and stroll out into the middle of practice. Okay. All right. Awesome.
19: What are you going to do?
3: Not much. Laugh at it now, I guess.
19: Yeah.
3: And he's probably not wrong about... Well, I don't know that he's wrong. Do we know how good Indiana is? I mean, last year's version of Indiana was awesome, but that was a veteran team, and a lot of guys ran out of eligibility. They do have some guys back. They look pretty good, but haven't really been tested. And Oregon certainly hasn't been playing awesome football at all times. So Lanning can say, hey, we got stuff to improve, and I think everyone can buy into that and sign off on it. If they're a long way away from Indiana... Maybe he could tell. I can't tell exactly how good Indiana is. They didn't exactly line themselves up with a murderer's row there in the schedule, so not sure I can sign off on that.
19: They're playing. He's comparing UCLA to sort of a surprise team, I think. I think it's big picture. I don't know that he's necessarily saying individually they are a replica of Indiana last year. I think it's a new coach, new staff coming in. And they've caught a little lightning in a bottle here, so maybe that's what he's looking at. But, you know, he's got to say something, build up the opponents and all that stuff, and downplay the level of ability of your team.
3: Well, looking forward to that game, but that game's still... That was the other thing about turning the page and moving on to the next game. It's like, well, actually, you got a bye week, Coach. The next game's another week after that.
19: I know he didn't want to talk about the SC game, but I don't think the line of questioning was about the SC game. It was about Dante Moore and his health, which seemed completely legitimate. It wasn't, let's review last Saturday's game. That wasn't it.
3: Colorado is expected to start quarterback Isaac Wilson versus Texas Tech. It looked like that's the way it's trending, and it seems to be trending that way. It doesn't seem like it's going to change. Former corner canner Charger and the former Ute is going to get a chance to shock the world. And Texas Tech has wobbled, but nobody's picking them to lose to Colorado.
19: I don't think so. Colorado has had lots of quarterback issues. I believe they started three guys last year, basically since Deion's son left, that they've been a revolving door at quarterback.
3: All right. Looking forward to see how that one pans out. That's another case of where you got a bye week and we're looking a week ahead, aren't we? I think that one's still...
19: I don't know that it makes a difference.
3: No, I can't get that. All right, DJ and PK.
0: Hashtag BYU.
12: Love it, man. Let's go.
4: yeah, give us everything you got. You know, downpour, tornado, whatever, you know, give it to us. And, yeah, we'll play in any of the elements. And, yeah, we're excited about that opportunity. We wanted to play in Colorado State. They were holding us back on that, right? That thing was coming down. So our guys wanted to go out and play. And, you know, obviously with the Lightning, that wasn't going to happen. But we're excited. If that happens, I think our guys will step up to that. The quarterback, I think he's good. He throws the ball, I think, really well. He's throwing for a lot of yards in every game. They have good receiver core. Number 7 last week came in and made some big plays down the field. I think he had 5 catches on 100 yards and limited reps too. He's not even, you know, full reps yet. I think he's still dealing with a little bit of a nagging injury, but he looked fast and explosive. He stuck out to me. They're tight ends, 88 and 81. 81 might be as fast and athletic as a receiver, as tight end, as we see all year long. You know, there's a reason why they're throwing the ball over the places, because they got a bunch of guys that can do that. And then
5: they're a really good defense. I have tons of respect for these guys. They have good players. Coach Avalos is a great coach. He's one of the best in the game, and he's got a really good staff. They're just really well coached team. So we have our work cut out for us too. This is the biggest, most physical and most athletic team we've played yet. We're going to have to go in there and be physical and be sound in what we do. It's going to be a tough challenge for sure.
3: Kelly Papinga and Aaron Roderick, the defensive and offensive coordinators at BYU, looking ahead to Saturday's game. And Kelly Papinga was referencing the weather. Apparently it's raining really hard there today, but it's going to keep raining Friday and Saturday. Temperature is right around 70 degrees. Less than ideal weather, PK, but give it to them. Give it to all of it. They'll take it all.
19: Yeah, I think, DJ, you have to understand Kelly Papinga. He grew up in Evanston, Wyoming.
3: Right.
19: I mean, you eat ice for a condiment.
3: I'd like some ketchup. I'd like some mayo. And I'd like some ice with that.
19: Yeah, exactly. So, yeah, that's the Papinga mindset.

0: Right.
1: I mean, you eat ice for a condiment.
0: I'd like some ketchup. I'd like some mayo, and I'd like some ice with that.
1: Yeah, exactly. So, yeah, that's the Papinga mindset. Whatever.
0: Little wind, little sideways rain, no big deal. Play ball.
1: No, you have picnics in that weather in Evanston.
0: Get out the red checkered tablecloth, kids. We're going to the park.
1: Yes.
0: And bring the ball, man.
1: When Brady played for the Packers, he thought it was too warm.
0: That's funny. But that is true also. Like, if you sit around waiting for perfect weather in that place, you're going to be waiting a while. So get on with it. There is a notion, he had a bite in there earlier where he was talking about, we hope they don't get it together this week, an acknowledgement that TCU has been a mess at times with the turnovers and the penalties, and they can't get out of their own way and have not been able to put points on the board. And yet when you see somebody throwing for 300 yards every week and you see guys open, you're thinking, man, if they ever do get it together, they're going to put 40 on the board and they're going to beat somebody. And it's not easy to throw for 300 yards, and they're doing it, but it's just offset by all these penalties and turnovers.
1: Right. We talked about that yesterday. I think, what's today? Thursday. We've talked about that all week, that TCU is a team to be reckoned with for whatever reason. And I don't know all the reasons. Obviously, I'm not close to the situation, but they clearly have underachieved. We viewed them as maybe at worst on the periphery of contending, but they haven't been close to that. And 0-1 in conference, obviously, and the bad loss to North Carolina, in which they just looked awful. And so with that in mind, we're waiting for them to explode. I don't know if it's going to be this week or does it come this season?
0: Yeah.
1: I think it does. And I think they have a chance to win 3 or 4 games in a row whenever that time arrives.
0: DJ and PK.
2: Hashtag NFL.
3: Joey Porter Jr., star cornerback formerly of the Pittsburgh Steelers, is being traded to the Dallas Cowboys. It is worth a sixth-round pick in 2027, a future second-round pick in 2028, and this saga now ends for the Steelers. And remember, Joey Porter Jr. has been dealing with a, you know, back injury for the last several weeks as he, you know, ramps up to try to get on the field. Meanwhile, the two sides were at a contract impasse. The Steelers do not negotiate during the season, could not figure out a way out of it contractually. So what the Steelers did, which was the smart thing to do, which was take the best deal on the table. Lions were interested. Cowboys were interested. In the end, he goes to the Cowboys, who have, of course, struggled on defense the first couple weeks. They now get a big-time corner who could end up playing this week as they work to solidify things on the back end in Dallas.
0: Ian Rappaport on the Joey Porter Jr. trade. The Steelers and Cowboys, the ancient rivals, swinging a deal. Well, it's all about the money, PK. We've said it before. It's a business. You got somebody and you can't sign them and you don't want them to walk away and you want to get something for them, and they got 2 draft picks. So on you go.
1: Yeah, not bad.
0: Yeah.
1: Yeah.
0: And the Cowboys, always looking to beef up that defense. Former Steelers head coach Mike Tomlin reveals he's built a massive Minecraft city over 12 years. Led to lots of jokes about he should have been working on playoff games over 12 years. He should have been working on better quarterbacks over 12 years. Keep the jokes coming, people. They write themselves at this point. But I didn't really have Mike Tomlin down for Minecraft guy. But I guess coaches are so locked in. They got to have something to get away with and something that, like, some people pick up golf. Yeah, whatever. Minecraft is his chance to get away.
1: So be it.
0: I wouldn't have bet on that, but there you are.
1: No.
0: Sean McVay says that the NFL has informed the Rams that defensive pass interference should not have been called. Less than a minute to go, it wiped out an interception, which presumably would have iced the game with 47 seconds left. But McVay deflected, denied that line of question, and said, this is more about knowing how to coach our guys in the right technique. What is going to be called going forward? That game, nothing's going to change that. We're 1-2, but we got to know how to coach our guys up tomorrow at practice. That was the line of thinking he took when he started explaining this. But he did let it out of the bag. Hey, we could have won.
1: Yeah. But does that assume every call or non-call to that point was correct and nothing went in the Rams' favor? You just can't get caught up in that.
0: I didn't.

0: hear him say it. I read it, and I was looking for that, and his answer made it seem like he was interested in it, but he wasn't obsessed by it. You know, he didn't want the looking back part of the equation. He wanted looking forward. But, you know, it's also human nature. Woulda, coulda, shoulda. A turnover with 47 seconds left. We coulda, we shoulda, we woulda, but they didn't.
1: Right.
0: Titans quarterback Cam Ward, now we've heard this before. He says it more definitively, what they're going through. He's not the first, and unfortunately, he will not be the last. But Cam Ward says, people are weird. That just gets right to the point. Doesn't leave any ambiguity. People are weird. All of that summing up his feelings on the threats that have been coming online to his sister and his family over his play and the Titans' play. And it's we've heard that, you know, college kids are getting more of this since now you can gamble on every play and every individual performance in games. And, of course, it's over the line. It's beyond that. And he gave us a quote that we can hang on right there. People are weird.
1: Yeah, to me, it's to the point where if you're a high-profile person, it might be better off to just stay off any form of social media.
0: Yep.
1: Because so many people are judging social media as if it's real life, and I guess to an extent it could be. You know, I'm not going to say, oh, just dismiss threats against your family's life by any stretch, but it's just that there's so much of this crap that goes on that it would be better off if you ignored it. And his sister, and it is, what does she have anything to do with anything, right? It's
0: right.
1: Just nothing. But people are, this social media and the ability to connect or get your opinion out there, how ridiculous it is, particularly if it can be anonymous, is in a lot of ways, it's out of control.
0: Yep. And I think this is a great example of that right there. And it sucks, I guess, if she enjoys social media or whatever, that she has to give it up because her brother gets drafted in the NFL, but not necessarily bad advice, even if it sucks,
1: yeah.
0: Right? John Harbaugh explaining releasing Odell Beckham Jr., and we just weren't getting enough. It just wasn't working for us. Time marches on. One day you're the hero, and the next day...
1: It's a business, man.
0: Yeah, there's a 24-year-old who's better.
1: What can you do for me today?
0: DJ and PK.
2: Hashtag NHL.
3: Flyers go for a change. Pass up the middle. And now moving in on Vladar, the deep, and the score. 2-0. Koivunen beating Vladar for his first of the season. This will be only the fifth shutout in Philadelphia by the Penguins. The last one all the way back in 2000. Penguins win it 7-0. Nelson in front, Lekkinen, and he scores. Make it 8 for Colorado on another power play goal for the Avs.
0: Well, the NHL got underway on Tuesday. More games Wednesday. The Utah Mammoth start tonight. And the Colorado Avalanche, who've been good for a while and are expected to be good again, started off with a win. Wow. 8-4. It's a boatload of goals right there. The Avalanche announcing their presence early on as they just pound the LA Kings. Mammoth get it going tonight.
1: I watched some of that game.
0: Mammoth get it going tonight against the Chicago Blackhawks at the Delta Center. The puck will drop at 7:30. Pre-game show starts at 6:30 here on The Zone. Mike Folta on the call at 7:30. That's what's trending right there. 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Barry Trammell is going to be here talking college football at 8 o'clock. All things Big 12. And our question of the day is coming up next, all about the Holy War Part 2, Big 12 title game. We'll get to that next. Stay with us.
2: And now, a look at traffic from the KSL Traffic Center.
4: Eastbound I-80 lightening up just a little, still slow from 13th East over to 2300 East. Northbound I-15, normal slowdowns at the south interchange and at Point of the Mountain. Southbound I-15, a little heavier as you come past Lagoon into Farmington. 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
5: 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You know, Arizona was good, but this is going to be, like, the most real football that we're going to play. So, obviously, yeah, TCU, they got a really good defense, but, I mean, I trust in our offense and our defense, so we should be all right.
0: Cougar 30 Updates brought to you by Kenny J's Barbecue. 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

0: 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Question of the morning. Would you like to see the Holy War? Part 2 in the Big 12 Championship game. Oh, PK. A game in November and a rematch in December. Before we go to 24 teams and get rid of conference championship games and rematches, maybe they'd happen in the 2014 playoff. Who knows? But what could we get this year? Could it happen? Yep. Eric tops us all. A rematch. I'm looking forward to part 3 in the national championship game. Move over, Ohio State. Sit down, Texas. Get out of the way, Georgia.
1: Well, they'd have to seed them appropriately. So, you know, they could see them for the semifinals, yep. Which if that was the semifinals, then obviously it would be the de facto final.
0: Clearly. Then there's Charlie, who's just a rivalry guy. The Provo Pansies are of no concern. Utah just has to beat whoever they play.
1: Well, in an indirect way, he's not giving BYU their flowers then by calling them the Pansies. Or is he?
0: He is not. That is very ironic and excellent work by you to point that out. You name them the Pansies and then don't give them their flowers. How ironic is that?
1: Yeah, that is. That is ironic. And sometimes you look online and you see those TV bloopers, which tend to be funny. And the anchor is talking about that somebody misspelled it about pansies, and he says panties, and he doesn't realize it until after the fact. And then you look over at the female anchor, and she's giggling. Those are always funny. I don't know what to tell you.
0: When one anchor messes up and the other anchor finds it hilarious.
1: Yeah, yeah, yeah. Those are funny. But I think that, you know, you're always looking for separation to try to put the spotlight on your program in a positive way. And if that should happen on that first Friday in December, that would be gigantic. You know, that would be locally akin to like the Mets and Yankees playing in a World Series. And I think that both schools, both programs would benefit from the publicity that goes into it, right? Because that time of year, man, that once we get into November, it's just completely football as far as I'm concerned. I mean, I know other sports are going on, but they're just barely getting started. And the NFL takes over certainly on Sundays, but the other days of the week, it could be something that would just be, oh man, I got to check this out. And the Big 12 is looking for something. And I think the Big 12, I mean, obviously Brett Yormark can't say anything along those lines, but they're looking for a buzz. And as I assess this situation, and it has an opportunity to occur, what you would need to do is somebody would have to be Texas Tech maybe once or twice along the way. But as each week progresses, that seems more and more likely. We'll see, because obviously BYU or Utah would have one conference loss and then they can't have any others. And then the other team, particularly if the other team can run the table, that would be really cool. And that is something that can bring the Big 12 some separation, some exposure, some spotlight. And it would be something that would be talked about nationally, certainly that entire week. And that's the only time you can talk literally about the two opponents is that entire week, because you might know ahead of time, but most likely you wouldn't know until after the conclusion of all 9 games. So you'd have that entire 6 days to pump that up. And I think the national media would really just jump on that thing there, because that would be something that can really give the Big 12 a much needed spotlight. And then both programs could sell that. Imagine, DJ, man, come to BYU, come to Utah. I don't care which school you're representing. You will play the best game in the Big 12 every single season. And it is the most intense rivalry, and the whole state gets involved. Would you want to be a part of that? You don't need to sell that to local kids because they already know. But other kids from out of state who maybe are aware of it, but don't know necessarily completely until they're there, they can expose them to that. I just think it would be a phenomenal selling point for both programs.
0: I think that we've seen that over time as we talk to out-of-state kids. that the first time they're in it, they're like, oh, I've heard this is a big deal. And the second time they're in it, oh, I can't wait for this. You know, once they get a taste of it, they actually, when they actually run out on the field and they hear the noise and they feel the intensity and the adrenaline is pumping, they're like, okay, this is different. And I heard about it, but it's different to feel it.
1: Yeah. And the stakes that would be involved for the right to get the automatic qualifying berth in the playoff, which would probably give you a halfway decent seed and a home game potentially and all that stuff. The stakes would be enormous. It would be a rivalry game, unlike any other rivalry game that's ever been played in the historic rivalry in terms of what the things that are at stake are, would be nothing like we've had. And it would just be amazing. And I really believe it'd be a phenomenal selling point. Even in a loss, it'd be a selling point as far as being able to say, come here, man, look at this. Every year, it's such a big deal. And kids want to go where it's a big, big deal. And they become the show. And then also, too, the NIL opportunities. We see, we hear Devin Dampier talking about buying purified water on our air and all that stuff, right? And it's great for him and the money that he gets. And who wouldn't want that? Who wouldn't want to be a part of that? Come be a quarterback here. Look what our quarterbacks have been able to do and the attention that has come their way. And it's not just attention anymore, because attention leads to money and they go hand in hand now. And that's important. It's silly not to acknowledge it, how important that is. And the exposure would be through the roof. And you're in Texas, no less, which is a football hotbed. Oh, my goodness gracious. Imagine all the recruits that can just drive over to that particular game and stand along the sidelines or sit in the stands and be down on the field before the game and be in the locker rooms, all that stuff, and meet all the people. The amount of good that can come from that, I don't even think we can put a label or a price or a figure or a finger on it.
0: And the odds of it actually happening just seem to be growing by the week. And we haven't said this out loud, but I think it's occurred to a lot of us. But Brandon went and said it. Excuse me, Becca went and said it. She was reacting. Brandon said, there's no way Provo State makes it that far, and it's not a rival anymore. It hasn't been in over 20 years. Okay, that's just a rivalry guy there. I mean, you've lost three in a row to him, so stop it. And Becca says, you call them Provo State, you make fun of them any chance you can, it's still clearly a rivalry. The fact Utah gets so mad every time BYU wins proves it. As a Utah fan, I actually really like the rivalry. It's going to be something exciting about the Big 12. Most of the teams aren't good enough to worry about. The last sentence, PK, have these two separated so completely? You know, there's three teams at the top last year that separated from the league. There was no real separation 2 years ago. And then you look at, like, okay, who can run it back at that level? And it looks like Utah and BYU can. I guess we can't dismiss Tech until we see them stumble, but it just doesn't look like they're running at the same clip. You know, the eyeball test, and it is early, and we might be getting over our skis here, but they're vulnerable. And then who else? I mean, maybe Arizona, but they've already got a loss, and they don't have the tiebreaker against BYU, so they're not far away from major trouble. West Virginia was impressive and then lost to Oklahoma State. Could Oklahoma State be the team? Tech, maybe Cincinnati, they're 4-0.
1: I think that the records can show that BYU and Utah have the opportunity to separate themselves, but at the same time, the individual games, no, because each has only played one conference game, obviously, yep. And it was a one-score game in Ames, Iowa, and if Arizona gets that first down by an inch or so late in the game, who knows what happens there? So I wouldn't necessarily say you don't have to worry about the most of the teams aren't good enough to worry about. I would disagree on that. I don't necessarily see that. I've got no problem saying BYU and Utah right now are the elite of the conference. If you want to go there, fine. I mean, it's obviously still early, and we'll have the succeeding weeks to gather evidence literally every single week and make assessments and adjust assessments or readjust and all that stuff. But the individual games, I'm not so sure I buy that. I mean, you just look at BYU last year, down 14 to Colorado. I think they were down 14 to Arizona. And so you had to come back in both, and you did. And so good for you. But the individual games, they all concern me to one degree or another. Now there's going to be some that are going to be blowouts, but you don't know what's going to happen in a football game. I don't think that there is a great level of separation. I view the NFL or the Big 12 as basically like the NFL in terms of, man, you look at the lines and they're not that big game to game, week to week. We know that there's some teams in the NFL that are better than the others, but still, those others who aren't necessarily as good on a given week can be very competitive and possibly lead to an upset. And that's the way I view the Big 12. I don't view that way in the SEC and the Big 10. I think it's top heavy, and they don't have the depth. Now, you could say, well, it's just the depth of mediocrity. If you want to go there, to an extent, until the Big 12 starts winning playoff games, I get that you're going to hold that card over our heads and go with that, and that's fine. But these individual games so far in just two games, it's not like it was anybody's game, but the other team had chances to at least tie the score or go ahead late in the game, and who knows what could have happened at that point.
0: To your point, there's six conference games this week, and only two of them are double digits. Tech over Colorado, Tech's a 12.5-point favorite, and Houston's an 11.5-point favorite over UCF. The other conference games are all, you know, 3, 4, 6, 6.5 points, something like that, including BYU 6.5 over TCU.
1: Yeah, isn't that reminiscent more of the NFL?
0: Yes, most NFL games are there. And then when we do our locks of the week, we were talking about it yesterday, there were 2-point spreads that jumped out, and there was a third that was just barely over a touchdown. It was 7.5 or 8. And we were talking about the two games at double digits, and it's like, well, are we going to pick Miami again? They're a double-digit underdog again. So, yeah, there's a
1: and
0: couple.
1: They stink.
0: Yeah,
1: right.
0: There's a couple.
1: Right, fine. Yeah, it seems like there always is, but for the most part, it is more jumbled up. But as I step back and look at who are the better teams, well, clearly two of the better teams, if not literally both teams, are the best in this conference to date, and it doesn't look like it's going to slow down. I think that Utah has a much easier path to the conference final. They got a break in the schedule. Good for them. And they'll be next year. And you got a break in the schedule on paper. You still got to go out and win the games. And then maybe next year, the second year down the road or whatever, they won't get the break. But right now, it looks like, man, they don't necessarily have to play their best. And for all four quarters anyway, during portions of the game, you're going to have to, as it was in Ames, there was time there. Okay, offense, you need to do it. And you did it. and you gave them. And then you had Dampier and Parker walking off the field, jogging off the field with their hands in the Steph Curry night, night, good night, game's over type thing. All right, have some fun, whatever. But as far as that goes, there's going to be times. And right now I looked at Utah is going to have fewer of those times. BYU probably is going to have to play a little bit better. And then, of course, they play each other.
0: To your point about the other leagues being lopsided, 5 of the 8 Big Ten games this week have double-digit spreads. Indiana's 23 over Rutgers. Yikes. One of the three that's single digits is USC by 9.5 over Washington, so it's practically double digits. I mean, only two games are supposed to be within a touchdown. Michigan, 5.5 over Minnesota. Kyle Whittingham in another close, low-scoring game. And Penn State by 3 over Northwestern Friday night. Those are the only two that are really, you know, under a touchdown dogfight games out of 8. So,
1: yeah.
0: Vegas oddsmakers are backing you up.
1: Right.
0: So you think there's more good Big 12 teams that can push BYU on the Cougar schedule than there are good Big 12 teams that can push the Utes on the Utes schedule? Because when you're talking teams that got breaks, I thought it was Texas Tech.
1: Okay, fine, but I'm just talking about R2.
0: from R2.
1: Yeah.
0: You know, the Utes, I mean, BYU and then back-to-back road games after that. That, I mean, we've identified that as really the only part of the schedule where they're going to be tested. And now let's see if TCU pulls it together. They're the second of those back-to-back road games. And I mean, by week 11, we'll know if they're capable of cleaning up the penalties and stop turning the ball over.
1: And maybe week 11, if we don't know by then, we ain't knowing.
0: Yeah, I know. Maybe it's going to plague them all year.
1: I don't think so. Maybe not Saturday, but I don't think TCU is going to be a pushover all year. We had on Steven Johnson, the Fort Worth Telegram beat writer, and he's saying, I agree with him. He's saying, I don't see a collapse of a 2-10, a 3-9. That's just not who TCU has been, even when things are not going their way. And I don't know what the heck's going on, but clearly they've underachieved. And now we have to see this. It's just drives you crazy. I would imagine Sonny Dykes and those folks aren't getting much sleep because statistically shows you should be putting more points on the board, but you're not. And it's crazy, man. It's just, you can go like one of those things. You remember when BYU and Utah played in the Vegas Bowl and BYU turned it over like six times in a row, something like that. Really just ridiculous. Okay. It was just one of those things that it's not like that happens. And maybe the coaching staff was leaving that particular game to go to Virginia. Maybe that was the distraction. I'm not sure, but those things are right. You can cite that in a particular game. But to have it be a pattern in the month of September against good teams, that's crazy. And I still think TCU is going to be – they're going to be a tough out for somebody or somebodies along the way. But, yeah, I think right now it looks like Utah has an easier path. And so what? I mean, they still have to play each other. And it's not like every game is going to be a cream pie. And I've been saying – I said this all summer. It's going to boil down to those 2 weeks in November. If they go 2-0 against Arizona and BYU, they are in. 1-1, we'll see. 0-2, no. I stand by that.
0: And it will be proven true.
1: It might be wrong, but it seems like each week that dumb prediction looks like it's going to be stronger and stronger, the possibility of it occurring.
0: I think the thing they have in common is they were both given a game after what looks like a big emotional game. The conference sent them both on the road. And for BYU, it's, obviously the Notre Dame game is going to be a big deal. And then they got to go cross country and play UCF. And for the Utes, obviously the BYU game is a big deal. And then they got to go down and play Arizona.
1: Yeah, so a good Arizona team.
0: Yeah. So it's not just the opponent, but the situation and when you play them and the fact you're on the road and you got to travel after a lot of emotion. And we don't have to look any further than LSU Ole Miss, right? There was so much emotion and Ole Miss rode it to a win and emotion's hard to sustain. And they go to Florida and get drilled the next week. And that's not X's and O's and schemes and talent level. That is one night you had all the energy and all the juice and you just couldn't summon that the next week. And you had to go on the road and they had
1: home.
0: Yeah, they were fired up. You know, the swamp's on. You've been to the swamp now because Utah went there and you went when they went. And the swamp was on fire and then Florida rode all the emotion. It's going to happen.
1: Yeah, right. You look at that Arizona game, the Cats are either going to be disappointed and want to make somebody else misery loves company type thing, or they're still going to be in it. And particularly if the Utes win, they're going to come in undoubtedly top 10. And that's going to be a big game, the biggest. Well, they play the Territorial Cup, I think, in Tucson this year. But other than that, that's going to be an enormous game at that time. And Arizona, if you're in it, you don't need any extra motivation. If you got a second, maybe a third loss, you're still looking to have some buzz around your program. And that has the potential to get you that buzz. Because, I mean, Arizona – if they go 9-3, what Arizona has available, I can't look at them and say, wow, that's a bad season for the Arizona Wildcats. Even if it's disappointing in terms of those conference losses, then would be three because you've already swept your non-conference. I get all that, but still Arizona going 9-3 with a win over a nationally ranked Utah team for what Arizona football is about. That is a successful season under any criteria as far as I'm concerned.
0: 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The injury report might be getting pretty weird for one school. We can get to that coming up. Top of the hour, Barry Trammell joins us, talk Big 12 football, and see what he thinks about this. What are the odds of a rematch? That's all ahead. Stay with us. 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
2: And now, a look at traffic from the KSL Traffic Center.
3: No delays on I-15 in Utah County. Northbound I-15, normal congestion around Point of the Mountain. And from the south interchange up to 13 South. Southbound Legacy Highway, very slow in Farmington at the West Davis Corridor merge. And traffic is lighter, but also slow on I-15 in that same stretch. 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With your traffic update, I'm Sean Croshaw here on 97.5, the KSL Sports Zone.
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0: Morgan Skelly, postgame at Iowa State, asked about the resiliency of the Ute defense in adapting during the game.
14: It just says that these guys are resilient, and there's things that we have to clean up. You know, there's gaps that we missed. 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The touchdown run by them, you know, just run fit assignment wasn't what it needed to be. But I think in every game you're going to see stuff that you need to clean up, and you got to be really good at, okay, what are they doing to take advantage of us, and how do we counteract that? And I thought Colton did a really nice job there at the end.
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0: 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PK, I'm checking in on my Aztecs. It's the usual stuff in the injury report at the start. Yeah, I got a running back out with a high ankle sprain. Got a backup running back who's doubtful because he hurt his knee. What are you going to do? And then you find out there's nearly three dozen players on the injury report, 17 listed as doubtful or out. They've got an outbreak of the mumps, apparently. I mean, seriously. I think of that as a kid's thing. Did you have that as a kid?
1: I think I did, yeah.
0: Yeah. I did, and I remember it because it has to do with me going to a football game, or in this case, not going. I was 5 years old, and my dad and my grandpa and my uncle had season tickets to the Chargers at that point. And either my grandpa or my uncle was going to be out of town. Dad's like, that game you can go to, because I was begging to go as a 4- and 5-year-old. You can go to that game. And then I get the mumps the week of that game, but it wasn't a bad case. It was just on one side. Well, if it's gone by Sunday, you can go. I woke up Sunday morning, put a hand there. It's gone. I go, it's gone. And apparently the other side of my face was all swollen up. I didn't know it yet. I didn't get to go. Bitter. And I blame the mumps.
1: Oh, did they rush you to the emergency?
0: No, it wasn't that big a deal. And I'm like, well, you're contagious. I'm like, but it's not that bad. I'm not sick. I don't feel bad. Yeah, but you could give it to someone else. It could be really bad for them. Ah, fine.
1: Ooh, I didn't think you were going to say fine there. Woo. Oh, wow.
0: Well, I was 5. I didn't know yet. If I'd been 15, I would have dropped the big one. But I was 5.
1: We
0: I wasn't in
1: lives.
0: Jersey. I know in Jersey, 5-year-olds probably drop it all the time, but I
1: heard my mother hourly.
0: In the womb. You learned the word before birth.
1: Yeah. I mean, come on. Well, what was worse, the bee sting in which you went to the emergency or the mumps?
0: Oh, the wasps thing. And I'm allergic to that. All swelled up. That was weird. Yeah, I was hideously deformed by that thing. The back was all swollen up. It was gross.
1: Yeah, and I got to say, the fact that you were out only 2 months, that surprised me. I thought it was
0: not out 2 months. Back in the yard the next night, grinding it out. Let's go weeds.
1: Grind it.
0: Let's go branches to the dumpster.
1: DJ is a physical grinder. That's
0: in
1: what
0: the backyard doing yard work. I'm grinding.
1: Yeah, I'm telling you, man, the tool belt that you put on, I mean, it is just something to behold.
0: The tool belt. I'm Schneider from one day at a time, showing up with the tool belt.
1: At night, you got the thing around your skull that has a illumination. You just nonstop.
0: You got the hard hat with the miner's light on it.
1: Yeah, exactly.
0: New yard work after dark. I'm not done here.
1: Right. The tunnels. Well, you're building the tunnel in case there is, you know, some type of nuclear attack. So you can bring the fan down below.
0: What was the movie about that? The family that climbed down into that in Encino?
1: Encino Man?
0: I don't know. It was pretty funny. They emerged. They thought it. And then they lived down underground. And then they came out. It was Blast from the Past. That was hilarious. That was a stupid movie, but it was funny. I watched the whole dumb thing. Oh, man. All right, Barry Trammell's coming up next. We'll talk Big 12 football with him. And then at 8:30, PK, you were right, and you didn't know how right you were. You were right like a decade ago, maybe 15 years ago. And it all comes true, and it's going to matter to sports fans here. We're all going to be interested. The words ringing true across the years. We'll get to that coming up at 8:30. Barry Trammell's next, right here on The Zone.
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0: DJ PK and Barry Trammell joins us once again to cover all things Big 12. Barry, good morning.
1: How's things in Utah?
0: Good. Things are going well. How are things in Oklahoma?
1: Pretty good. We've had some rain, nice cool weather. So maybe fall's arrived.
0: We're in the 70s. We'll see. Yeah. We're in the 70s and it's spectacular. We had some rain, but it's been really good weather.
1: It
0: now.
1: Is.
0: Curious about the changing, not just of the seasons, but of the moods. Because last year, Oklahoma went to the playoffs, and Oklahoma State completely collapsed, had to change the whole coaching staff. Now, Oklahoma, wow, it's a struggle in September. But Oklahoma State, they just pounded West Virginia after West Virginia beat Virginia. How excited are Oklahoma State people? What is the ceiling? And should the Utes and Cougars be looking at Oklahoma State as a contender for the Big 12 title game?
1: Well, I think at least keep your eye on them. You know, it hadn't been just since last season. It's been since the season opener. You know, the opening weekend, the Sooners routed UTEP, which you'd expect. Then OSU goes to Tulsa and loses. And you think, for crying out loud, this is getting worse, not better. And since then, of course, the narratives have completely flipped. Cowboys are in the top 20. Oklahoma's, you know, wishing they had a backup quarterback and a new offensive coordinator and new coach, new color scheme. They're ready for everything to change. But, yeah, the Cowboys look like the real deal now. That game at Tulsa remains inexplicable. I mean, it'd be like if BYU this year, you know, had opened with Utah State and lost. That'd be what it'd be like. I mean, the Utes did play them, and I guess week two. If the Utes had lost to Utah State, people would say, wait, what's going on? But I don't know how to explain it, but they've been really good since then. Beat Oregon, beat West Virginia. And, we'll see if they're a contender. Have to see more out of them. But they get this week off and UCF next week, and then they go to Houston. So if they beat Houston, absolutely they're a contender. But – you know, they might be anyway, because Houston's pretty good. But it is a big turnaround in Oklahoma. There's no question about that.
2: When you look at Oklahoma State, you know, we thought coming in when the Utah BYU first and then Utah joined the conference, you know, we're trying to analyze the conference. We don't have a lot of familiarity, certainly not to the extent that you have with the teams that remained in the Big 12 and created this conference that it is. But one of the teams that we thought would be good is Oklahoma State, and Mike Gundy had a track record, and we know it just blew up, which is a shock. And now they got this new regime and they bring in a ton of kids from North Texas. And so I'm wondering, as far as the ability to sustain or continue greatness, if Oklahoma State should reestablish that, what is their foundation to bring players in? You know, we know Texas is fairly close by, and we understand that's a hotbed for recruiting. So I'm wondering, where does a program like Oklahoma State, or even Oklahoma from that matter, pull its talent from?
1: Yeah, you know, the big question, of course, these days is the portal. How much can you spend? OSU, that athletic list from a couple weeks ago was not great, you know, a great comfort to Cowboys, because they were down, I can't remember what was, I think they were 10th or 11th maybe, right or somewhere in the middle of Big 12 spending, but it wasn't high. So we'll see how that goes. Of immediate concern for OSU is, you know, will Drew Mestermaker come back next year? If he's back again, they're clearly going to have a big-time offense. But he's got, a lot of people talking about the NFL for him. That's old-fashioned problems, isn't it, losing your players to the NFL instead of the portal. But, it's uncharted territory. The question you asked is uncharted territory. Because the only experience they really have with the new age is with Mike Gundy, who did not handle it well and didn't seem to know what he was doing. Is Eric Morris better prepared? Seems quite likely. But OSU will go to Texas and recruit kids. You know, that's what they've been doing for a long time. In some ways, they gave up on Oklahoma. The best Oklahoma kids, OSU, Gundy sort of wrote them off because he got tired of losing them to Oklahoma or other places. I thought that was sort of strange to do that, but that's what he did. I don't think Eric Morris will do that. Maybe he'll get some. I don't know. But it's all of that's to be determined. But they clearly, you know, the fan base is clearly back. They sold out the season after they beat Oregon. They sold every ticket left for the whole season. So they do have a hungry fan base that just got, you know, sort of blindsided by these last 2 years. Still hard to believe that OSU went 0-18. You know, they played Utah in that game. Remember that game in late September of 24?
0: Yep.
1: The matchup was like 11 and 13 or whatever it was, the rankings. OSU had just beaten Arkansas, and the Utes were in the middle of were about to start a bad year themselves. Seemed like quarterback injuries or something. I can't remember.
2: Yep.
1: But anyway, you go into that game and you think, man, Cowboys, this is exactly what we thought. Oklahoma State and Utah, two of the three or four best programs, and they're having this early shootout. And the Utes got after them pretty good. And then everybody else did for the next 2 years also. And it's just hard to believe they fell so far so fast. But in the modern day, you can get back up again. If you're not any good on your level, whatever your level is, it's pretty much your fault. You can't really blame anybody because we've seen Vanderbilt arise. We've seen Indiana win the national title.

0: State is not competitive, that's on them. So Eric Morris did something about it, and it's a lot of fun. They're scoring a lot of points.
1: Duke, there's another basketball school that's got
0: that's a great. Yeah. Wake Forest, heck, Wake Forest.
1: Yep, Wake.
0: You know, doing great. Yeah, that's exactly right. Mississippi State this year. Heck, I mean, yeah, it's just, it's, we keep saying it's more like the NFL. Well, it is more like the NFL, where you don't know who's going to be good. You're pretty sure Georgia and Ohio State are going to be really good, but doesn't mean the you know, the little guy can't be good too. So we'll see how that plays out in the Big 12.
1: We were analyzing Big 12 quarterbacks because obviously you get really good quarterback play, you've got a chance. And ESPN just came out with a list of the quarterbacks across the country, all the power leagues. Yeah, and the local guys here, well, Mestemaker, your local guy, is number 9 on the list. And then you've got Houston's quarterback, Connor Wigman, 13. Devin Dampier's at 14, and Bear Bachmeyer's at 15. Do you think that the league has the quarterbacks to perform on a national stage, or it doesn't really matter because the line of scrimmage is what really matters?
0: I think it's probably the latter. But I do think having really good quarterbacks makes the league interesting and competitive. In other words, an Oklahoma State, a Brigham Young, a Utah, a Houston, an Arizona with my favorite player in America, Noah Fifita. If you don't have one of those guys, you got no chance, right? Like Oregon's, if they had a combine, they put Oklahoma State and Oregon together for a combine and had a scoring system, the Ducks are going to win that pretty big. But you put them on a football field with a guy who can sling it around, and all of a sudden things can happen, and that day in Stillwater they did happen. Oklahoma State beat them 39-31. So, you know, they give you a chance to win, and that's, you know, with all the changes of money, with all the changes of status, with all the changes of realignment, and in some ways relegation is what we're really talking about. The one thing that hasn't changed is the number of starting positions available. Nobody in America, with the possible exception of Oregon, is stockpiling quarterbacks. You know, nobody's got a good backup quarterback except Oregon and maybe somebody else, I don't know. And the Ducks needed it against USC the other night, but we've got the same amount of head coaches and the same amount of quarterbacks. And those quarterbacks, they give you a chance to win. So Oklahoma State can have a good quarterback. Arizona can have a good quarterback. You know, Utah can have a good quarterback. BYU can have a good quarterback. So I think you need, it's sort of what I said about it's on you. If you don't have a good quarterback, that's on you, because the supply chain and the supply and demand has not been altered by NIL or the portal or any of those things in terms of availability. Same number of teams, same number of quarterbacks, and it's actually spread the wealth. So you need to go find a good quarterback. And some of the teams that are struggling, like Oklahoma we talked about, Texas A&M, their quarterbacks aren't playing very well. And if your quarterback does not play well, you're in trouble, because your backup is probably either not very good or not very old.
2: The Big 12 is always fighting for recognition, right? You've got, we were talking about this the other day, that it just needs to get as much publicity as it can, right? And so with that in mind, we were just floating around ideas of what could happen as the race gets going in earnest here, as most teams are done with non-conference. BYU has Notre Dame in a couple of weeks. But other than that, you know, you got a lot of mostly conference games and trying to project who's going to win. And we were thinking that, you know, what's best for the conference. And we think, and obviously we have a local bias

0: and we want to see it happen. It's good for business and all that stuff, is to get BYU and Utah down there in Texas in December playing for the whole thing. That's a Big 12 title. And I was wondering, did you, as an outsider who has familiarity with the area, do you think that would be in the Big 12's best interest to get that fierce rivalry on an even higher stage than it already is?
1: I doubt that would be best. Because I think that potentially could lead to another year of just one team in the playoff. Let's say BYU swept the Utes or Utah swept the Cougars. I doubt, and not BYU beat Notre Dame or something and then lost twice to Utah, they might make it. The best case scenario to me clearly is if Texas Tech runs the table and BYU or Utah, but preferably BYU, since it would include a win over Notre Dame, runs the table, and they meet unbeaten in Arlington. And then both are in. That's what needs to happen. Now, I think that's a long shot. It's hard to go run the table no matter who you are. I don't think Tech is going to do it. I don't think Utah or BYU is likely to do it. But that would be ideal, because that's where it really matters, is – the Big 12 needs to get multiple teams into the playoff and win once they get there. That's the key. So whatever is the best avenue for that, that's what needs to happen. You know, OSU has just, you know, shot itself in the foot with that Tulsa game. So they're going to be hard-pressed to get selected by the committee. You know, Houston has the tough loss at Tech. I mean, it's just so unforgiving. The committee is very unforgiving of the Big 12. So whatever they can do to get the multiple teams in, that's what needs to happen. That's really what needs to happen. And, you know, you're talking about this status and being seen and all those things. I actually pulled out yesterday and went through the 4 weeks of college football TV ratings. And it's a little bit sobering if you're the Big 12, because week two, when we had all those good games, you know, that's when we had Iowa State. Yeah. Utah, Arizona. Arkansas, BYU, Arizona. We had OSU, Oregon. We had Arizona State, A&M. Big 12 had six of the top 11 rated games included a Big 12 team, but almost all of those, of course, were games against other marquee teams from either the Big 10 or the SEC. The other weeks, it's been very, very meager, and the ratings have been very poor. And it actually, it's a little bit, sobering to me what I came across. And here, I got it right here. Last week, for instance, just not good ratings at all. The highest rated game last week was Utah, Iowa State, which was on Fox in the afternoon time slot. It was 10th in the ratings for the week. 1.3 million viewers. Arizona, Washington State was 12th. OSU, West Virginia was 19th. Those were the top three. In week three, so the week before last, only one game involving the Big 12 finished in the top 14. And that was the Houston Tech game on Friday night. So it looks to me like the Big 12's, you know, the Friday night is going to be their only salvation, I think. There's just so much. I mean, the SEC and the Big Ten are getting the prime slots on with time slot and the platform. And the Big 12 is just having to scrap. That's why I think these two, we got two night games, two late night games this week. Right? Let's see, we got
2: Cincinnati at Arizona, 9 o'clock on Big Fox.
1: That's right, and then the Baylor at Arizona State on ESPN is the after dark game.
2: I'm
1: it's hard to draw big numbers on those nights, but that might be the best slots going forward because very few Big Ten teams and no SEC teams are ever in those slots. So that might be a way the Big 12 can find some ground in that. But that's just an example of the uphill fight they've got. Now, BYU and Utah can keep winning. When they play, their ratings will be big. Tech's ratings will keep going up if they keep winning. But it's just going to be difficult. Oklahoma State plays Kansas State in a few weeks. And even if they go into that game each with one loss, if they're both 6-1 or 7, whatever the record might be, they're not going to draw 3 million people. They're just not. And that's just a lot and just sort of what the Big 12's been saddled with.
2: Got any upsets this week? Do you got an upset special in the Big 12?
1: Yeah, I do. I didn't like it, but I have to pick one. My upset special came through last week, Cincinnati.
2: Yep.
1: Got old K-State. What I went with was Iowa State at home over West Virginia. It's only a 3.5-point spread, so it's not, the truest upsets are when it's at least 5 points, but sometimes you got to, with limited pool, you have to make a selection. I think Iowa State, we've talked about this, they're way better than I thought. And that doesn't mean they're very good. It means I thought they would be awful. But they've been competitive. They played the Utes fairly tough in Ames. I think it was at 31-17.
0: Mm-hmm. Yeah.
1: And dang near beat Iowa. So they're better than we thought. I think West Virginia put a lot of stock into that OSU game. Came back home after beating Virginia. Had a chance to get on the plus side in the Big 12, and Cowboys got after him pretty good. So I think there's a letdown potential there, and I think Iowa State's got the chance to spring the upset. I've been impressed with Jimmy Rogers so far. I really have. So that's my upset there. This is a dud week for games. I guess BYU at TCU is the I picked it as the top game of the week in the Big 12, but that's not a very good game. I don't think TCU's very good. It's just BYU on the road at a team that's not Colorado. So I think it's probably the best game, but we'll get to better games after this week, I think.
2: Barry, we'll leave it right there. We appreciate it as always. Enjoy the games. We'll talk to you next week.
1: Okay, see you guys.
2: Barry Trammell joining us to talk Big 12 football. When we come back, PK was right a long time ago, and it is going to prove true here in a big, big way. It's going to be really interesting. We're going to get to that next. Stay with us.
3: And now, a look at traffic from the KSL Traffic Center.
4: Northbound I-15 still slow from the south interchange up past the I-80-201 interchange. Northbound I-215's west belt has some light delays between the 201 freeway up to I-80. And eastbound I-80 very slow approaching the US 40 turnoff. At UTA, it's never just a ride from point A to point B. We move independence, we move purpose, we move memories, we move what matters, you. Plan your trip at rideuta.com. With your traffic update, I'm Sean Croshaw. 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
2: BYU getting ready to go to TCU. Kelly Papinga on the Horned Frogs passing game.
5: The quarterback, I think he's good. He throws the ball, I think, really well. He's thrown for a lot of yards in every game. They have good receiver core. Number 7 last week came in and made some big plays down the field. I think he had 5 catches on 100 yards and limited reps, too. He's not even, you know, full reps yet. I think he's still dealing with a little bit of a nagging injury, but he looked fast and explosive. He stuck out to me. Their tight ends, 88 and 81. 81 might be as fast and athletic as a receiver, as tight end, as we see all year long. You know, there's a reason why they're throwing the ball over the places, because they got a bunch of guys that can do that. And then
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0: The John Watson Chevrolet Northern Utah Player of the Week is Davis wide receiver and defensive back Bodie Sparrow. He contributed to the Region 1 win over Syracuse with 11 catches for 167 yards and three touchdowns, including a spectacular one-handed grab that made ESPN's top plays. On defense, he finished tonight with 11 tackles. Every week, KSL Sports will name Northern Utah High School Player of the Week in partnership with John Watson Chevrolet in Ogden. 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PK, was it 10 or 15 years ago that you said, I'm not the biggest soccer fan in the world, but I want them to succeed desperately because it sends the message, this is Sports City USA, and we are ready for other things. And sure enough, the NHL comes, and now MLB is on the horizon. So obviously there was some truth to it, but asking around in the wake of Ryan Smith doing that interview with Front Office Sports, it seems like the Miller family is way down the road with Major League Baseball. And why would they switch horses when they're invested in this other group? And several things came back, and I think the most the truest one is the one that is most nebulous, and that is, well, the commissioner's the front face and voice of expansion, but it takes the votes of 30 owners. And if you know these 30 billionaires and you know what they're thinking, well, that makes you pretty special because most people don't know them and don't know what they're thinking. So literally anything could go. The commissioner, you know, has conversations. There's probably an expansion committee that'll be formed that'll do a deeper dive. But Ryan can position himself as, hey, I'm in my 40s. I'm a tech guy. I can help you with tech. Tech is clearly going to have a big say in how you do your business and how you make money going forward. And I can own a team for 30 years. And I've bought this basketball team. I bought this hockey team. I redid this arena. I bought a shopping mall. I'm redoing it with facilities for both teams. Come tour and see how I invest. You know, that's a pretty good story to tell. And the Millers could be painted as, well, they were good in their time, but it's a little bit of a ma-and-pa thing. And they've got a soccer team, but it's currently in the bottom 10% or maybe even at the bottom of spending in the league. Is that really the way you want to go? You might be creating the Colorado Rockies here. That's a story that could be told. And so, once again, how you handle one team and one sport can tell a story that impacts other teams and other sports. Now, I don't know if the story is going to get told that way, and I don't know if the Millers are going to, you know, you were asking me, are they going to spend? I'm like, I think they are. This is another reason I think they are, because they don't want that story to get told. So they can go spend, and they could have a better team instead of having, you know, a team that's below the playoff line and near the bottom in spending. And they do have partners, and the partners have had a big say. And interestingly enough, that Blitzer group has the right to be a majority owner. I don't think he's purchased it yet, but he owns like 35% of the Cleveland Guardians. And they do this thing, which I think Ryan Smith actually did with the Jazz too when he bought them, where you buy part of the team and then the price is set if you, and you have an option to buy, you know, more of the team later on. So by the time this rolls around, the Miller's partner could actually have Cleveland's vote. Right now they're 35%. The Dolan family still owns them. But, Larry Dolan passed away. So who's to say? But your original point of like how one sport performs impacts these other sports could have a big say in whatever is about to happen in baseball, whatever Ryan Smith's got in mind and how he decides to pursue this. Don't you feel smarter right now?
1: You know, I think when you run at 100% capacity, it's hard to do more.
0: Okay. Lay it on thicker, big guy.
1: So, you know, and I, having a level of humility that I have, I hate to make myself the center of the story.
0: Okay, so comment on the other part of the story then.
1: That's not who I am.
0: Okay, so turn the page.
1: You know, I'm so considerate of the other guy. I want to make sure you have your props.
0: I thought about bringing this up with you and prepping this, but I really thought I want your gut instinct on, you know, a story one group can tell, a story another group can tell. And then how are the people who are listening to the story going to receive it? And we always talk about the commissioner because he's the one who talks publicly, But he works for 30 owners, and usually there's an expansion committee, and they vote, and then the whole group of owners vote. So how are they going to receive it? We're not hanging out with them, so it's hard to know. But when you hear these stories, and we always talk, we love stories, you know, what's the story going to be? What's the perception going to be of these ownership groups, assuming they don't come together, which I think could happen, but I also think it's not the way anybody's betting.
1: Well, I think there's a lot of factors that can go into it in terms of if the MLB folks are intent on awarding Salt Lake City an MLB franchise, which hopefully that's the case, right? So that question then needs to be put aside.
0: I think that is
1: the
0: case.
1: You're getting the team.
0: Right. I think that is the case. All the conversations we've had, the interviews we've read, the fact that Salt Lake is so far away from other major markets and isn't going to steal from a fan base. You know, there are a lot of teams, St. Louis and Atlanta, maybe Cincinnati, are drawing fans from the Nashville area. You know, you go see family, you plan a vacation, whatever, you go catch a ball game. Like, they don't really want to give that up.
1: Those are regional teams that you just mentioned.
0: Right,
1: there's
0: right.
1: No question about
0: yeah.
1: it. St. Louis, you can, I mean, I was in Arkansas having my wife's family there, and the Cardinals were big, and you can get them on the radio and so forth because that's just the way that KMOX thing
0: right.
1: was just a gigantic blowtorch, as they say in the business. And so, yeah, those are regional teams, no question. And to an extent, the Rockies are, given the fact that they've got Wyoming up the street, so to speak, and they can venture a little east too. I think that at that point, going under the assumption that Salt Lake is going to get a franchise, then I think you get some political stuff going involved. You know, what are the political leaders saying, whoever they are at the time, whoever, and I suck at this. I don't know.
0: But mayors, governors, senators can weigh
1: in. And I can't even name you all those folks. I'm not a political person in that way. But what relationships do they have and what influence could they have? Because I think MLB then, of course, does a complete research A to Z and figuring out where they want to go, which direction they want to go. So who has the influence there that favors, if we want to go A versus B, put it at Miller's versus Smith. I know I'm kind of queasy doing that, but just for the sake of argument doing that, then where are the allegiances? Who believes which group would be better and what level of influence? Because at that point, MLB would be foolish not to take in state leaders, federal leaders, community leaders, those types of people, and see what they have to say as far as that goes. And then, of course, who can produce the most money? And if you can get in a bidding situation, and you know how far does one group want to go? Who has the deeper pockets that they're willing to dig deeper in to make their presentation look that much better?
0: And we're seeing that in the NBA right now with Las Vegas and the fact that there were four groups bidding. One of them peeled out and bought the Lakers. There's still three groups bidding. And we'd heard 8 to 10 billion. And now all of a sudden we're reading 11 billion, 12 billion, 13 billion. That's the one thing we can guarantee the billionaires are interested in. Aside from all the political stuff, I think the political stuff matters because a lot of political bodies could be providing money to make a deal happen. A city, a county, a state can all kick in some cash to build a stadium.
1: They usually do.
0: Right.
1: Yeah.
0: And so if one group or another has more money available through public financing, that can become a factor.
1: Right. And then what do they want to do with the stadium? Because it's basically, it becomes an entertainment complex, a recreational area. It's not just a stadium. It is all the things that go around it and what is going to be. And depending on where it is, it's going to fall under different jurisdictions, right? Because Salt Lake City doesn't stretch all the way down south.
0: Sandy,
1: and so their folks are going to want, they're going to want their group to be in. We went, you guys, you did that with the soccer. You didn't do it, but you get the point.
0: I did.
1: As far as where was the soccer stadium going to go? And then just in the baseball stadium, when the Millers moved their stuff out to the Daybreak area where they have financial interest and, you know, what they're building out there. And then now what's going to happen to the old ballpark that I love that ballpark. I thought it was awesome.
0: It was awesome.
1: What's going to be in that area there. And so all that stuff is going on. And so there's a lot of factors that go into it that might not be on the surface something that the casual like myself would understand completely. So there's a lot of stuff that needs to be determined. But for me, as a consumer of baseball and a lover of the sport, I don't care. Give me the team, right? Give me the hockey team. Give me the Jazz. Give me the soccer team. Give me whatever you got. Give it to me. And then I decide what I want to do. I'm not going to have a stake in who owns the team. I don't know that it really makes a difference to me. I like them both. I don't care. And whatever happens, I don't have any allegiances. I know folks on both sides and they seem fine to me. I'm a fan of the sport. And, you know, when they come here, I'm going to want them to win, just like I want the Jazz and the Mammoth and the Utes and the Cougars to win. It's fun. It's great. It's great for the community. I got a text from Kurt Cragthorpe, who is a Utah golf historian. I'm going to see him when I venture over to Black Desert here today and do the golf tournament. Kurt's going to be there. And we were talking about his greatest accomplishments the other day when we had him on. And Jay Drew wrote a story in the D News talking about the number of Utah guys that have played in Black Desert and how many have made the cut. And he quoted a stat from noted Utah golf historian Kurt Cragthorpe. That's quite a title. That just means you're old, right?
0: Yeah.
1: and so Kurt, a couple of days ago, he texted me, you know, I just did the math. You've now lived half your life in the state of Utah. I said, yeah, I mean, that's a factual fact, so to speak. That's a numerical fact, and you cannot – 2 + 2 will always equal 4, no matter what people tell you. It'll always be the case. I said, yeah, I mean, the concept of time is a mind-boggling thing here, right? And so I want it to – be something that's great for the community because of my connection to this community. It's undeniable that I'm going to live most of my life in Utah, which you would have told me at any point for the first quarter century, that would have been a possibility. I would have looked at you like you had horns coming out of your head. I mean, but nevertheless, here we are. So I want them all to succeed is the point I'm making. And do I really care who the ownership is? No, not really. I mean, unless I'm working for them, and I'm not. So with that in mind, play ball, as they say, whenever that April comes around in 5 or 6 years or whenever it is. And, you know, that's up to those folks to make their pitch. The good thing, I think, for the guys like me, and I think I reflect the general sentiment of the listenership because I can relate to them. I'm just a nobody who has a microphone and it's been a fun job and all that stuff, but I'm nothing but the guy down the street. That's who I am, is that I feel like it'll be in competent hands either way. And we'll have an MLB team. That's awesome.
0: More games, good, less games, bad. It's a pretty simple rule for us sports fans. More good, less bad.
1: We're always looking for stuff to do. And baseball is something to do. Soccer is something to do. Even if you're not hardcore. It's weird because I consider myself a hardcore baseball guy, but I'm not attached to a hardcore fan. To me, this is the season of just turn on the TV and watch if my team gets eliminated. I don't really have that. I just love the sports and whoever it might be. And that's the same thing here with baseball, man. Even if you don't think hardcore, it's just something. It'll be something to do for the community and bring people together. And who doesn't want that?
0: DJ PK, it's 97.5, the KSL Sports Zone. Top of the hour, Mitch Harper talking BYU and TCU. Mitch joins us with his thoughts on what could be a weather-plagued game, and the injuries are growing longer for BYU, especially the offensive line. We'll talk with Mitch about that. Stay with us.
2: And now, a look at traffic from the KSL Traffic Center.
3: Crash on eastbound I-80 just before the US 40 turnoff in the right shoulder, adding to the normal congestion reaching back to Kimball Junction. Northbound I-15 is still slow from the point of the mountain up to Bangor Highway and from the south interchange all the way to 1300 South. Free fall inspections from GoPave Utah will walk your parking lot, assess what it needs, and give you a budget plan for 2027. 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With your traffic update, I'm Sean Croshaw here on 97.5, the KSL Sports Zone.
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1: Here we are, people. September is gone officially. Wow, where did it go? Today's October 1st. Oh, man. Time goes by fast. You might as well enjoy it, right? Because it's going to go whether you enjoy it or not. Make the best of the situation. Now, it's funny because you want your retirement, whenever it gets here, to be enjoyable. And you'll work a long time to be able to get to that point, right? That doesn't necessarily, maybe it does go by so fast. But when you're in the middle of it, it seems like it's laborious. You want to be able to have the money available. And what does that mean? That means you have to make great decisions. And how about this? Your financial advisor, that might be one of the most important decisions you make. Certainly as it relates to money, it's going to be important. Well, let me tell you about the fiduciary team at Trajan Wealth. What you're going to get is veteran experience. And I don't know that you can put a price on that. People who understand the markets, the fluctuations, and know as far as, hey, let's not panic today. Let's do this. Let's do that. Whatever it might be, that's what you're going to get. And as a fiduciary, you're going to get them having your best interest. And what Trajan Wealth can offer you is that it could put everything together in a neat package, because you got your investments, you got your taxes, you got your estate planning, right? Well, at Trajan Wealth, they believe that your financial life should work as one coordinated system. It's not going to be a collection of pieces where you got stuff all over the place. That just makes life more complicated. And as you get older, one of the goals, because you've been working at it for so long, is to have a simplified life. The easier, the better, right? For sure. All these things can happen if you're interested in getting with Trajan Wealth. And get this, man. You should be interested, because the initial consultation is not going to cost you anything. So if you're looking for just a second opinion or a review, give them a call. 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And if you like it, yeah, you go for it. 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That phone number is 1-855-TRAJAN-1 is the phone number. 1-855-TRAJAN-1. And you're spelling Trajan, T-R-A-J-A-N. 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
0: Utah headed into a bye week. Wayshon Parker riding a wave of confidence after seeing that game plan and the execution against Iowa State.
19: Just knowing Coach McGivin, he already told me that he's going to put the ball in my hands. 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They made them gaps for me to go through. Got to give the props to Dev because he's a dual threat. They got to worry about him too. So going on that field, I already knew what was going to work and what was going to happen.
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0: DJ and PK, it's 97.5, the KSL Sports Zone. The question of the morning. Mammoth start their NHL season tonight. You into it? John, I haven't gotten on board for the NHL or MLS. It's a great thing for the area, for the teams and fans who support them. But he's keeping his distance. Meanwhile, Jordan, we ready. Oh, and he put a little clip up, a little meme, too. Nice. Matt said, since getting the Mammoth, I've watched hockey a lot more. Also, the in-game experience really got me hooked. Baseball, hockey, soccer, way better in person than on TV. Football, basketball, argument that they're pretty awesome on TV. TV does them a lot of favors. Golf is definitely better on TV than in person. It's too spread out. You can't see it all in person.
1: No, not even close.
0: Yeah.
1: But I think with golf, like the Black Desert, you know, it's expensive to play it.
0: Mm-hmm.
1: But if you have an opportunity to be down, it starts today. It's going on as we speak. I'll be over there. That, like for me, on the West Coast, you know, I've been to all those courses. I haven't played them all. But I've been there and I've walked it a little bit. And so once you've done that, I think it adds to the enjoyment. You can relate to that. Oh, I saw that sand trap there or whatever it might be. And, so that's something that is fun, for golf, but golf is way down the pecking order. I understand that. But it depends on what the experience is. I mean, you look at every day now. Every day you see the next day fights in the stands. Every day. Every game.
0: Don't need Monday. That. Don't need that in my section. Don't need
1: right.
0: it.
1: I mean, who wants that?
0: Not me.
1: You know what I mean?
0: Out.
1: In some ways, and it has become a drunk fest. And it's an opportunity to get blitzed. And then once that happens, all bets are off. Because obviously you're not thinking clearly. So you know, it depends. I mean, in a pure world, yeah, being there is a lot of fun, but there's risk involved to it as far as that goes. You know, for me, most of the time, I'm immune to it. I'm going to be sitting in the press box, and you know, it's like a library there. It's supposed to be. You're not supposed to do any, make any noise, and most of the folks, 99% of them, are professional about it, and they don't make any noise. You have chit-chat going on, and little, you know, a guy makes a great play, may say, oh, but it's not, you're not necessarily
0: cheering and applauding and screaming
1: one side or the other. Oh, great play is a great play. Doesn't matter who makes it, so you do have that going on, but it can be great. It can be a bad experience. It just depends.
0: All right, DJ and PK, we got to take a break. Coming up next, Mitch Harper previewing the BYU-TCU game. 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

0: 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Mitch, how are you?
1: Doing great, DJ. Happy to be on with you as always.
0: BYU, TCU, couple things jump out right away before we dig into the game. Before we worry about all the strategy, how much do you think the weather is going to impact it? That was pretty funny from defensive coordinator, Mr. Papinga, who, as PK pointed out, grew up in Western Wyoming, so what does he care? It can't possibly be that bad, but do you think it'll impact the game?
1: Possibly. You know, I was talking with some of the TCU beat writers, and they were talking about how they've experienced for months on end 90-plus degree temperatures, and then suddenly they're getting this wave of rain conditions and flash flooding. So it's possible. There's some weather forecasts out there that say it could break up in that Saturday afternoon, which would be great for the game, but maybe travel could, you know, cause some delays, maybe potentially tomorrow. But it's definitely maybe in the cards there. It kind of reminds me of last year when they went down to Arizona, and that was also a storm that was remnants of another hurricane. So they've had some experience with these delays. And then 2 weeks ago, of course, with Colorado State being delayed by 45 minutes, and they performed pretty well for that one. So if it doesn't, you know, have a stoppage inside the game, I think that could be okay. If it's before, BYU seemed to perform pretty well with those conditions.
0: You tweeted out the injury report for this week. It keeps getting longer. It's 8 players, and I couldn't help but notice there's 3 offensive linemen. What do you think the chances are the O-line is going to perform at the same level Cougar fans were used to seeing throughout the month of September?
1: I think the replacement for Andrew Gentry at right tackle, either Bamolitalo or Siwa Latu-Finau, these are freshmen, but I think the talent, these are potential NFL guys that these coaches look at that they think could be future stars. You know, Kalani Sitake back in December compared Mulitalo to that of Penei Sewell and Kingsley Suamati. And you've been doing this as long as anyone, DJ. You know that Kalani never makes those comparisons for anyone.
0: He does.
1: And for him to do that, I thought was pretty noteworthy. And Siwa Latu-Finau, he's been more of a developmental guy, you know, learning the offensive tackle position. He's added a lot of weight to his frame, so they've turned him into what could be maybe a star offensive tackle for the Cougars. But there was conversation in the summer about him maybe starting at left tackle. We saw him in fall camp get some first-team reps to give BYU the chance to maybe have Pocky Finau, who's been excellent at left tackle, play at the guard position. So they're really high on these tackles. They feel like this isn't going to skip a beat at all. You know, Coach TJ Woods said that they'll play both of them. I struggle to think that. I would give the edge to Bamolitalo because he's been at the right tackle position throughout this entire year as Andrew Gentry's primary backup. And so I think that they will perform well. Kyle Safarichoke will return at the right guard position. He's going to be the starter, according to TJ Woods. Ethan Thomason, who's a redshirt freshman, listed on that availability report. He's been injured since spring. They do expect at some point that he's going to return at some point, but man, his whole career has been plagued by injuries. Former, you know, standout recruit out of Colorado who picked BYU over the likes of Nebraska and some other, you know, Big Ten SEC programs. He has always been plagued with injuries since he returned home from a mission, but they do expect him back at some point. And that would be nice because he also is another offensive tackle that they think could be a good one, but he just hasn't practiced as much because he's been injured. But I think they'll perform well. I'm just curious about their pass protection a little bit at that spot. I think run blocking, I think they'll be excellent. They'll continue the high level of play there, but pass protection, I think that's where I have maybe some questions for a young freshman at that right tackle spot.
0: Run, see, this is why you should be doing this for a living. Oh, wait, you are, Mitch. Now it all makes sense to me. Because when run game, you're the aggressor. And you decide, right? You go. But in the pass game, you got to react. And I don't think you doubt or I doubt. And certainly when we hear Kalani say it, because you're right, he's not prone to hyperbole and pumping up guys. Especially the young guys, right? Especially. So all that's true. But It's the mental side of it. It's the confusion, the split second when you're passing guys off. You're working with maybe you've got a tight end on one side, maybe you don't. You've got your the guard next to you, and there's a twist, there's a stunt, there's other football lingo that would make me sound smart if I knew what it was, but you get the point. You know, it's creating that whole confusion and the decisions you've got to make. It's not so much the physical. They've got the height, they got the strength, they got the size. If they weren't performing in the weight room, it'd be somebody else out there. But the mental side of it, and you know, you can get a quarterback blown up in a heartbeat if you just are just a second late with a decision.
1: It's true. And TCU is expecting to have one of the players that's on that availability report, Zach Chapman, an edge rusher. He's a senior, one of their top edge rushers. He's expected to make his season debut. Sonny Dykes said as much this week. So they should have their full collection of personnel on their defensive line. And I kind of look at TCU's, you know, personnel along the D line. And dare I say, this might be a top three defensive line BYU faces this season. So this will be a big test for, you know, a retooled offensive line for BYU. But I think that they're going to perform pretty well. And we've seen that in the past with BYU, young BYU offensive line. It kind of reminds me when Blake Freeland, he made his debut against Boise State back in 2019. That was such a key game in Kalani Sitake's tenure, really kind of saving his job in many respects. And he was a new, fresh face along the offensive line, and he performed at a high level. And that was his first ever live action in an actual football game at offensive tackle. Bob Molitalo still, you know, learning the position as well. Once a defensive lineman at Lone Peak, switched over to the offensive line because I think he feels maybe his NFL future resides on the offensive line. So I think they'll perform pretty well. And TJ Woods, I don't think you can kind of bet against him at this point. I think he's passed every, you know, question that you've had about BYU's O-line from when he took over the job 2 years ago. It's been a pretty well performing group, whoever the personnel is. And even 2 weeks ago with a new guard and Trevin Oster, he performed at a pretty high level as well. So I expect the production to continue. They've raved about their depth this entire calendar year, and it's being tested maybe quicker than they expected. But I think the operation's got to continue at a high level. But I'm sure there will be times where Bear is under pressure because of that spot, because of that reaction that you noted.
0: I may or may not have spent some time dumping on the TCU offense, and I may or may not be about to do that again. But first, a word about the TCU defense. That defense is good. Set aside the two games they've won, they're supposed to win.

0: the last field goal was after a fumble. It was a short field that basically North Carolina recovered the fumble in field goal range, couldn't get into the end zone, and then kicked the field goal. So the defense was good there, and then they only gave up 21 points to UCF. In college football, if a defense holds somebody to 21 points or less, that should be a winning number. Now, it wasn't, but it should be. They held UCF 300 yards. That TCU defense, before we dump on the offense, that TCU defense looks like the real deal.
1: They do, and I think, again, I think this could be the, you know, one, maybe next to Notre Dame, maybe the next best defense, and right there with Utah as well. So I think this is the top three defense BYU will see this season. So that's why I think there's, you know, this is a game I think BYU's the better team, and you factor in maybe off the field with players only meeting and just the drama they had in the preseason. TCU probably lost their best player defensively. He was part of that altercation in the locker room that's led to so much drama with their media contingent, banning a media outlet.
0: Media contingent? They're a media guy. They're one beat writer. Yeah. That is the contingent. You're right, technically. Yeah.
1: But they I think that TCU is a really talented team. And I think that for 60 minutes, they could look really awesome. And that BYU experienced that 3 years ago with Josh Hoover, an unknown Josh Hoover, ripping apart BYU and putting up 44 points. So there's always that possibility. I just think that's kind of a dysfunctional team. And then in the backdrop with Sonny Dykes, maybe a little bit of that hot seat heating up. And it almost kind of feels like, you know, again, I know online's not real, but social media and message boards seem like they want Sonny Dykes out. They almost want BYU to win this game because that guy, they feel like he's just underachieving with the resources he's getting. And with TCU having a bye coming up, does BYU put the final nail in the coffin on Sonny Dykes and maybe get him out? But I also just think that TCU's got that personnel to match up and go blow for blow with BYU. And BYU is a team that they're not going to just hammer teams very often. TCU last year was one of the few exceptions where they actually did crush someone. But I think this TCU defense will give BYU some headaches early on. But I trust LJ Martin, this ground attack, to have success. And I just think in a game where the elements could play a role, I think that's music to the ears of BYU. Give the ball to LJ, and I think good things are going to happen with that guy.
0: So we just had the TCU media contingent on the air. Steven Johnson joined us. He is the writer who had the story and got it right and then had the credential pulled. And he brought up the noise and the whole hot seat thing. And he was talking about that. And he pointed out that Sonny Dykes just got a contract extension because I think they I have to look it up, but I think they went 9-4 in back-to-back years. Now, 9-4 disappoints big-time TCU boosters who want it all because they beat Michigan in a semi and they were in the national title game, and they want that again. And Texas looks like they might be getting it, and TCU wants it. And furthermore, in the shadow of the Cowboys, they kind of need it to be relevant. They got to go really big because they got the Cowboys right up the street. But he pointed out they just gave him two more years, 29 and 30. He signed through the end of the decade, and they just gave it to him in April. So if they go 2-3 and you turn around, he said, you know, the wheels would really have to come off. Now, maybe next year that he could be cranked up, but he was downplaying that. All right, let's get to the offense. Want to dump on them. They do some things right. I mean, they've thrown for 300 yards, and they've done it again and again and again. But they keep just with the 11 penalties and four turnovers. Just too many penalties, too many turnovers, too many negative plays. And maybe this goes back to what you were mentioning about, you know, the whole chemistry of the team and the locker room fight and all that. They don't get blown out. So BYU fans are expecting a blowout. It hasn't happened yet. Their losses are by 5 and 8 points. But they do seem to make big mistakes at critical times. And BYU won the Arizona game because they made a couple of big plays at critical times. So do you think that's what we get here, a competitive game, but the Cougars make the key plays in the second half?
1: I think so. I think that BYU pulls away, you know, it gets a little bit of a margin, a comfortable margin in the second half. But I think it'll be tight in the first half. I do. I think that TCU will put out their best product for that first half to make this thing close. And so I think BYU in their offense too, you know, with Jordan Dwyer last week, you know, 5 catches, 100 yards, 20 yards per catch. He looked really good. And now it's his first game back, and with an offense that they get yards.

0: just as you noted, they sometimes have self-inflicted wounds with those 11 penalties each game against Power Four competition. And, you know, BYU has been prone to have some penalties this year as well. So can't make mistakes and can't get sloppy too. And I'm curious to see how BYU performs this week defensively, because that second half, when they did turn to the second and third unit, it was kind of sloppy play where that's kind of hasn't been the theme of Kalani's teams in recent seasons, where even the second unit, they don't play reckless and sloppy. So just let's see how well this team plays coming out of a bye week. I remember that game 3 years ago when they came out of a bye in Fort Worth and just laid an egg. BYU obviously is a different team, as Kalani has noted this time around, but those are always tricky spots to see if they've got the can kind of match the you know, the energy to just make sure that they're performing at a high level in this game. But I think BYU's defense is going to be pretty sound in this game. I would expect they're going to have a really good performance. And I also, you can trust BYU's secondary. They're going to make plays. I think Cannon DeVries has been a huge development for the Cougars. He's the co-leader in tackles right now. He's been really good at that nickel spot to pair up with a secondary that's got some of the best corners in the Big 12, led by Evan Johnson.
1: How many big plays can TCU make? Jaden Craig completed 62.5% of his passes against North Carolina and again against UCF. So I wouldn't expect a high completion percentage, but I think they want to push the ball down the field. And if you're making big plays, you can accept the lower completion percentage because the next throw can be the first down or the touchdown. But man, 11 penalties for 86 yards and 11 penalties for 90. And the penalty yardage is never actually honest because it can wipe out yardage. It can give you a first down or take away a first down that extends a drive that could lead to a lot more yards. The 11 for 86, 11 for 90, it's a big number, and it still only tells part of the story.
0: Yeah, it definitely does. And I think that, you know, I'm really curious to see how BYU starts in this game. You know, does BYU give some hope and belief to TCU early? Because, you know, if they come out and pop off some big plays, because I think of that Colorado State game a couple weeks ago, that the speed of CSU looked really good with that first team quarterback, Haas Haney. They were moving the ball with ease in that first drive. And a lot of that was, you know, scripted plays. And I think even the Colorado State coaching staff, that former BYU assistant Matt Mitchell, felt confident they could dial up at least 10 plays that could give BYU headaches. But I think with TCU, if they have that early success, that could be something that really gives them that confidence, like, hey, we're not getting in our own way now. We can actually put up points. They've only scored, you know, 12 points per game. They're getting yards, but they you know, beat themselves in some respects with some of these penalties. So if they have early success, I think that could, you know, really make this game maybe a full 60 minutes dice game. I said that BYU will pull away in the second half, but that to me is going to be critical. And I think that that's been something that's been an area of focus too for Kelly Papinga and this defense, to really start strong and really kind of make it clear that BYU is going to be the more physical team and kind of impose their style on TCU, and that it's going to be another week where the Horned Frogs are not going to be able to get right and find their stride. Because I think if they get early success, that could be something that really gets them rolling in this game.
1: Did you see the ESPN? It's just one writer's opinion, but the list of all 68 Power Four quarterbacks, Bear Bachmeier was fourth in the conference and 15th in the nation on that list. And I also think that, you know, there's a little bit of a coin flip thing going on here. All of a sudden, they're Big 12 quarterbacks at 13, 14, and 15 all in a row. These guys are pretty good. I better get to them. I've listed enough Big 10 and SEC guys. Mestemaker, number 9. And I think that can be justified because NFL scouts seem to be drooling over him. But then Connor Wigman at Houston, 13. Dampier at 14, and Bachmeier at 15. For someone who's got no ties here, we'll pump up our local guys, but maybe we're just a bunch of cheerleading homers who want clicks and ratings, right? That's the easy thing to dismiss anything we say. But now you got somebody at ESPN writing about it, and like, no, they pump up Notre Dame when they need clicks, or Alabama and Ohio State, or Georgia, or somebody.
0: Yeah, it's. I think it's a deserved rating for Bear Bachmeier. I think he's been really good, and I think that, you know, 75% completion rate in that win over Colorado State, and how well he's performed in the deep ball. And it was interesting. You were in that Monday Zoom call as well. And and how the players just kept bringing up the deep ball accuracy. And look, it's been a question. Yeah. I think that we wanted to see that more success for Bear. And I think that's been something that's just added another dimension to his ability where teams got to account for that. That wasn't on display as much last year, and him paired with legend Glasker, man, that's a nice dynamic to be able to pick up 61 yards against Arizona on one play, 70 yards against Colorado State. That's huge. And that speaks to legend Glasker's talent, but Bears getting the ball there to Glasker to make those plays and get a little bit of few yards after the catch as well. So I think that Bears done a really good job. And again, I think from a personality standpoint too, he just hasn't changed. And I think that's something that to me is really interesting, because sometimes we see, especially in this era with the rev share, the NIL, the money, the attention, and BYU always kind of celebritizes its quarterbacks, and BYU players in general get kind of celebritized, I think, more than sometimes other programs.
1: No, you think but so? Bears,
0: I think so. I would say so. And I think, but I think Bears kind of remain that same, you know.
1: Oh yeah, he didn't seem phased at all, does he?
0: And I think that's a good thing for BYU, that he just doesn't seem like he's changed, and he's been pretty consistent, and he takes care of the ball still. And I think that's something that's been a positive thing for BYU. It was interesting in that Colorado State game, after he threw the interception, he was kind of getting looked at by trainers on his left side, and just kind of curious to see how he looks in this game. We haven't heard from him this week, and you know, obviously he's not on the availability report or anything like that, but you know, hopefully that bye week for him, that you know, he's rested, ready to go, because they need him. And you saw that first pass attempt with the second string guy. And yes, it was a tip, but it was a pick. And so they got to keep Bear healthy at all costs, because if they are going to be a, you know, playoff team, Big 12 championship team, he's got to be there. And I think that top 15 rating from ESPN is well deserved for him among P4 quarterbacks.
1: Yeah, we just have to look at the last 10 years of football for Utah and BYU to just remind everyone of the absolute importance of keeping your starter upright, healthy, and on the field. Because when you got him, the results are great. And when you don't have him, the results start falling apart pretty quickly. It's a pretty straight line there.
0: It is. It really is. And I think that Bear, it's been impressive how he's been able to, you know, again, take care of the ball. That one interception, and you could, you know, Aaron Roderick took the blame for that one, saying that was on him. But, you know, to me, you could point to that holding that negated a touchdown, and then they would have avoided that completely. He would have had a clean sheet without any sort of interceptions through three games. But Bear's done a nice job, and these receivers have stepped up too. You know, Kyler Casper and Glasker, and I'm really curious to see, you know, what leaps we see maybe eventually. I know Casper was talking up JoJo Phillips and Reggie Frischneck. Do they continue to progress and really round out this group? And it's been a tight rotation. You know, Tiger Bachmeier, he was banged up in that Colorado State game. He's back this week. Do they give him some time? But it feels like it's a top four, and then they've got the tight ends, and they bring back Saliapaga this week as well. They're keeping that pretty tight, which says that Fessy really trusts these guys. And because I thought coming into the year, maybe they dig into, you know, maybe a top six, maybe seven potentially, but they've clearly identified their key guys. Glasker has taken off with that, and Casper, and then Phillips and Frischneck as well. So it's a pretty solid group right now for BYU that they're playing with a lot of confidence as well heading into this road game.
1: I don't even want to mention the interception. It, to me, it doesn't even phase. If you're going to make big plays, you have to take some risks, and nobody gets to win them all. It's all about, you know, playing the odds. And right now, Bear throws a touchdown pass basically once every 10 throws, and he throws a pick once every 60 throws. I can live with that. I can tell. May the next 62 passes look like the first 62 passes. Just keep doing what you're doing. That's plenty good enough. I'm not going to, you start demanding perfection, and then people are squeezing the ball, and then they're hesitating, and man, he who hesitates is lost. You throw a ball 1 second late, bad things happen.
0: For sure. And I think that, you know, Aaron Roderick has, you know, designed this offense to where, you know, him and Bear are in complete lockstep. And we've seen glimpses of Bear too, you know, having that ability to call out of plays and, you know, just make the decision on his own too. And so I think Bear, he's got the keys to this offense, and Aaron Roderick trusts him completely. And that's something that we haven't seen much from an Aaron Roderick, offense where a sophomore really has the green light. Zach Wilson got it in 2019, but he dealt with some injuries in the early part of this year. But, you know, this is Bears offense to, as he deems fit. Like, he's going to take the calls, but he's going to call it if he needs to check out of something. That's always something that's big and important to Aaron Roderick with how these quarterbacks run this team. But this will be another good test to see, you know, how Bear delivers and performs against an athletic and talented TCU team that, again, if they can put it together for one day for 60 minutes and they can look like a world beater. And so this will be a good challenge for the Cougars.
1: Mitch, we'll leave it right there. We appreciate it. Thanks for your time. Enjoy the game, and we will talk to you again later this season.
0: Thanks as always, DJ. Take care.
1: All right, Mitch Harper, check him out, KSLSports.com. He's got a podcast. He's got YouTube. You can't miss him. He's everywhere. DJ and PK, when we come back, everything you missed in this show. Next, hockey tonight. We got the season opener. Got Major League Baseball playoffs. Just one game. Three of the series are all done. We'll get to that and the NFL trade and all the college football we've been talking about. If you missed Barry Trammell, he was good. Stay with us right here on The Zone.
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1: 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Are you one of those people? I'm not. But I do know people. Might be married to one of them. Who says old windows and doors? That's the first thing people notice, right? Some people demand absolute perfection out of their house. And if you think your house has aged a little bit, you know, you like it, but you don't love it. It feels a little dated. Peach Windows and Doors can give your house a whole new look. And that's important for people who care about how it looks, how it feels. And then there are other people who are much more pragmatic. You know, tell me, is the house energy efficient? Tell me, does this house maximize comfort in the winter when it's cold or in the summer when it's hot? When we bought, we haven't bought a house in 20 years. But when we did, we immediately went from single to double pane windows. And we were told, hey, this is going to make a big difference. 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And they started talking about triple pane windows. I hadn't even heard of them. And they're like, yeah, the jump from single to double is massive, but you go from double to triple pane window, there are major benefits. They also have all the latest in what's happening with tax breaks and with rebates. And, you know, it's stuff you could track, but you just don't have time. 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There's a lot of new technology. 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
1: BYU getting ready for the trip to TCU. Aaron Roderick's biggest disappointments in the offense so far this season.
12: Disappointed we turned the ball over twice in that second half of that last game. You know, that's something we usually don't do. Those were both my fault. I got greedy in the red zone and tried to throw the ball into the end zone on third and long. That's something we usually don't try to do. I put Bear in a really tough spot. And then that's the biggest disappointment I've had so far this year is just we want to take great care of the football. That is our MO. No matter how, if we play well or don't play well, we want to protect the ball.
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1: 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Time to get you up to speed on everything you missed in this show. We talk baseball playoffs. They've largely been predictable and drama-free, with the exception of Atlanta and Philadelphia, and they've got Game 3 tonight. Winner goes on to play the Dodgers. Loser goes home. Next round starts Saturday. Presumably there'll be more drama. The teams that were supposed to get knocked out did. The teams that won more games beat the teams that won fewer games. I'm not a big fan of the wild card round. I just have to get used to it. I mean, it was fun to sit there and watch the Padres win two games, but it's just, it feels like you ought to have, to me, and this is probably just the area I grew up in, you ought to be a 90-win team to be in the playoffs. And now we're going to have divisions, and it's not always going to happen, but we got 81, 84, and 85-win teams in, and one of them had to advance. Because you got an 84-win team playing an 81-win team. Okay, fine. Now we got an 84-win team playing an 85-win team. I don't like it. American League, the way it got bracketed, just terrible. The three best teams went in one bracket and three worst teams went in the other. Yikes, not good. Not good. Now the Padres have to play the Brewers. Yikes. The 103-win Milwaukee Brewers have now entered the room. All right, divisional round starts Saturday. Braves and Phillies tonight, 6 o'clock. Also tonight, the Mammoths start their quest for the NHL playoffs tonight at the Delta Center against the Blackhawks. 7:30, the puck drops. Pre-game at 6:30 here on The Zone, and then at 7:30, Mike Folta on the call. It's a long road, but A, you're supposed to win at home, and B, you're supposed to beat the teams that are bad or rebuilding. Chicago's in that group, and it's a home game, so need 2 points tonight. It starts here. Colorado got 2 points slightly. Beat the Kings 8-4. That was the first game in the Central Division. We had some opening games Tuesday. ESPN had a triple header. Avs got it going with 8-4. We're the Avs and we're here. Take this, people. Might have a little chip on the shoulder the way they went out in the playoffs. They weren't 100% healthy. They had some problems. And they got. But they looked really good, and they look really good again. We have some people. We got Facebook, and we'll get into this. Win the Central. Take the Central. Man, there's three really good teams in front of them from last year. If they catch one of them, I'll be impressed. If they catch one of the three, declare victory, plant the flag, and move on. We talk college football with Barry Trammell. He's got Iowa State at home, an underdog. He's got them as his upset special. I think the game of the week is whoever your team is playing, obviously. So BYU, TCU, really attractive. And, you know, if TCU gets a second loss and you're 2-3, you can write them off. But I think right behind it, Cincinnati at Arizona, sneaky good game. Big Fox, 9 o'clock. So the late game, but I'm definitely intrigued by that. It's Cincinnati, the team, you know, 2 years ago, we had these teams come out of nowhere. and it was the league was unpredictable and stunning. Last year, there were three big tugs at the top, and it was very predictable, and it was not stunning. So which is it this year? Well, someone's going to come out of nowhere. Cincinnati's 4-0. This would make them 5-0 and 2-0 in conference with a nice road win over a team that I think we all think should end up in at least the middle of the league and maybe the top third of the league. Be a good win for Cincinnati if they go out to the desert and get this. They'll be traveling a lot, and they're playing a late-night game with their body clock. I assume Arizona's good. Arizona's at home. Arizona's got Cincinnati traveling halfway across the country. This all lines up for Arizona. If Cincinnati gets it, it's a really, really good win. We also just talked BYU football with Mitch Harper. The weather. Isn't it funny? Utah and BYU, their portions of both fan bases were totally different. The parallels are just nonstop with these two. Like the national ESPN writer ranks the quarterbacks nationally. One guy's 14, the other guy's 15. You can barely separate them, right? One team had a bye last week. One team had a bye this week. One team had to go on the rain and play in a muddy, sloppy field in the rain last week. This week, BYU has to go to Dallas, and it's been raining for at least three straight days, maybe more. I just checked the weather today. It's supposed to be heavy rain today. It'll lighten up some, but it'll continue Friday and Saturday. So that field could be a little sloppy. On the road against a decent but not great team in bad weather. Parallels. More parallels. Utah is a 6.5-point favorite. BYU. Wait for it. Also favored by less than a touchdown. Cougars are favored by 6.5. I think the same thing will happen. I think they'll win by double digits. But I think it'll require some big plays. I don't think it's a laugher. You know, you can win by 10 or 14, and it can be tense in the fourth quarter. The Arizona game, get a stop. Fourth down. Big play, right? Go and score. Utah, get a stop. Go and score. Get an interception. Put it away. But they had to put it away in the fourth quarter. Wouldn't be surprised if this game has a really similar flow to that BYU or to that Utah-Iowa State game. And then both teams would be 4-0 and heavily favored to go to 5-0. The parallels continue. Saturday, 5 o'clock, ESPN for that game. College football playoff leaders continue to discuss the 2014 model. How much money can they get from TV? That seems like the biggest single hurdle. And how is that money going to be split up? Because everybody will have to give up their conference title games. Well, the SEC title game is worth more than everybody else's title game. So how are they going to split this money up? And how many of these games does ESPN want? Will they buy them and resell them? And they got to figure out all the finances. This is the business side of it. We can sit here and discuss what's best for competition. They want the most money. And if September becomes less interesting, it's pro sports. And is October that interesting in the NBA? Is April that interesting in Major League Baseball? Yeah, if you're way into it, regular season is for the hardcores, playoffs for the casuals. Well, when the casuals show up, that's when you make more money. Because there are people who can take it or leave it. And I can say that now because PEK's not here to tell me I'm wrong, which he would do if he were here. And then I'd tell him, no, I'm right. And that's why 20 people watch a game late in the season and 2 million people watch a game early in the season. Barry Trammell did bring up the TV ratings. He's like, hey, the Big 12 really is in fourth place here as far as what kind of money can they generate, what kind of ratings do they generate. And, of course, the ratings lead to the money. And then do you win in the playoffs? And you don't like being talked about as the third or fourth best league, but I don't know what to tell you. Look at it. Now, they have made a little headway in the regular season. They got better non-conference record versus power leagues in the ACC and the Big Ten. The Big Ten's top heavy. So the Big Ten will probably perform well in the playoffs. That's what's happened the last few years. So the Big 12 needs to look for wins wherever they can get it. And they do have a good time slot with Fox, you know, Saturday afternoon, 1:30 Mountain Time, 3:30 Eastern. That's a great time slot. But Utah led Iowa State 24-3 in a game people are already predisposed not to watch. Why would you tune into it? Florida and Mississippi are going up and down the field, and Ole Miss is getting upset. And Michigan and Iowa are locked in a struggle to the death that ends on the last play of the game. These games have more built-in fans because more people live in that part of the country. So it's got to be something extra special to get them to watch teams from this part of the country. And then they have the more competitive, more entertaining game. Utah was completely in control. 24-3. They took a little nap there in the third quarter. Iowa State got back in the game, and then the Utes quickly took over. Stop, touchdown, interception. Yeah, I get why 1.3 million watched that. It was the 10th most watched game, but I think the 9th most watched game had twice as many viewers. Well, You can sell more tires. Probably sell twice as many tires, sell twice as much insurance, sell twice as many trucks, sell twice as many movie tickets. Just go right down the line of all the... Sell twice as many betting apps. Can't go through a commercial break without seeing a betting app. Fortunately, I still have cable and I channel surf like a maniac. What about this game? What about that game? Where are we? I do two screens sometimes, but I don't do it all the time. I think I get more into the two screens. My brother switched to YouTube TV. I haven't done it yet, but he loves the quad box.
11: I think it's the way to go.
1: He loves it. Yeah. He's just all about it. Drive my wife insane. She liked it when I was going to the TV studio, watching the games there on Saturday and Sunday. I stopped doing that. She's like, you're watching a lot of football. I got news for you. I've always watched a lot of football. I just did it at work. And I didn't do it just for the highlight show. I got to talk about it on Monday morning. Yeah, I know you do. I'm going downstairs. Every time PK talks about it, he goes downstairs and his wife watches upstairs. Same thing. TV's up and down. All right, we're going to our separate quarters. There's too much football on. It's too much sports. All right, the NFL, the Steelers trade Joey Porter Jr. to the Cowboys. It's a business. They couldn't come to a contract deal with him, so they send him to Dallas, who needs defensive help. Sixth-round pick in 27, second-round pick in 28. Steelers get something to build on as they go forward. And Mike Tomlin reveals that he has a massive Minecraft city he spent 12 years building. Now, everyone needs a hobby. Everyone needs to get away. But if you think Steeler fans aren't going nuts on social media, well, then you haven't been on social media in the last 24 hours because they're going nuts. We haven't won a playoff game in a decade, but I need to build another tower here. Sean, was Minecraft a thing when you were a kid?
11: No.
1: You're not quite the right age.
11: I'm not into it. No.
1: No. I think for the kids, the people who are in their 20s did Minecraft as a kid, but you're in your 30s, so I think you missed it.
11: My nephew loves it.
1: Oh, yeah?
11: And he's only 12. But
1: yeah,
11: he loves
1: that's when
11: it.
1: Our kids were into it in elementary, but by junior high it was wearing out, and high school wasn't a thing at all. I don't even know if it was in junior high. But it was definitely a thing in the fourth grade. Start building stuff. Imagination game indoors on a rainy, snowy day. I didn't need a grown-up in San Diego. We could just go outside. Spoiled. That's what we were, as it turns out. All right, DJ and PK, when we come back, your feedback next. Stay with us.
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4: Trent Scotty and the coach, Monday the 5th in Nephi. Bar Dub Grill off exit 222 in Nephi. They'll be doing the show live on location from 10 a.m. to 2 p.m. Time for your feedback. Would you like to see the Holy War Part 2 in the Big 12 title game? Judd tells the truth. For me, that would depend on who won Part 1. If the Utes win Part 1, then no. If BYU wins, then hell yes. See? Exactly, Judd. I totally get it. It all depends on you and your team. That was honesty right there. Chad, I don't think Notre Dame's eligible for the Big 12 title game. Laughing, winking emoji. I get it. I see what you're doing there. Very good. Gabe, yes, with BYU winning. Yeah, I get you winning grand the win. Patrick says a duel. Exactly, Patrick. All right, we're out of time. Coming up next, Scotty G, the coach, Tim Lacombe, right here on The Zone.
11: That's it. We're gone.
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0: Yo, let's get it. 97.5, the KSL Sports Zone. Scott Gerard, the coach, Tim Lacombe. Happy Thursday. It's a U preview show. It is October 1. Yes, sir. It is the start of the mammoth season. Look at you all decked out, ready to go.
1: Have to do it. We got to do it. Bring it in right.
0: Blackhawks in town tonight.
1: Think about that for a second. Okay? For all the years that we've gone, you know, just been a jazz place. Today.
0: Yes.
1: The NHL, the famed Chicago Blackhawks.
0: Yes.
1: From the Windy City.
0: Yes.
1: They're bringing their outfit in here. In fact, as I was parking today, I saw a few of the gentlemen of the Blackhawk walking around.
0: Oh, really?
1: Stayed down here across the street, yeah. Typically. And there were a couple of them out for a morning stroll.
0: Yep.
1: So it is
2: better
1: on,
2: watch
1: folks.
2: Yourself around here.
1: Yeah, I rolled my window down. And I said, hey, this ain't safe for you, boys.
0: Yes.
1: You're in mammoth territory.
0: Go back to Chicago.
1: And then I rolled my window up and drove off as fast
0: very
1: as I
0: quickly,
1: could.
0: Very quickly, yes.
1: They're
2: told
1: big.
2: Them, the ice age is here, is what you told them.
1: They're big.
0: Yes.
1: And But it was kind of like yelling through the glass. I felt protected because I had the accelerator at the ready. But, yeah, man, like NHL hockey for year three is they're dropping the puck tonight, y'all.
0: Yep. The season begins tonight. We will be talking about mammoth hockey now until maybe May. You know, let's keep this thing going, man.
1: Please, I came in on the tail end of the season and the playoffs, and it was a thrill to be here talking about the playoffs and being able to watch hockey even a little more intensely than I ever had before. And it's in the blood, and now it's on the jacket. I'm representing the colors for the guys.
0: So I
1: love the organization, too. Like, the Armstrongs are class. You know, obviously Ryan and Ashley and all the things they do. But I had a chance to work around these people. Like, this hockey community is top-notch.
0: Yeah. The people that were brought over, the people that they've added, there's something special about people around a hockey team. Like, hockey guys are different. Hockey administrators are different.
1: It's more of an us thing, right?
0: Yeah, yeah.
1: But I'm telling you, dude, and we'll get to this in the show because we got so much to talk about. But, like, if you're buying stock right now or if you're looking to buy stock in the Utah Jazz, all the things coming out of there right now, I would buy. Because the vibes are intense. My favorite thing about them is every guy is talking about another guy. And how great they are instead of sitting there talking about themselves. It's pretty amazing. So cool, cool stuff going on with the Jazz. It's that time of year, man. It's like the powder keg. It's just going to go, wah-boom.
0: You know, I'm glad you brought this up, too, because I think it's interesting from your perspective, because we in the media, we regurgitate a lot of coach speak. And so we dissect some of that stuff like, oh, look, these guys are talking about this. There's a good vibe here. But you've been in it. Like, you know what it's like in locker rooms. You know what a good locker room is. You know what a bad locker room is. So when you come out and you say, hey, the way these guys are talking are a very good sign, that gives a little bit more credibility than just, you know, me and Lloyd running our mouth, because you know what a good locker room looks like and what a bad locker room looks like. And you read between the lines on what people are saying. So you can pick up the vibes that this is really in a good direction.
1: Try to. Yeah. And honestly, being over there the other day at Media Day and interacting, you have to admit that was as different an interaction, you know, because I've listened through the years to you guys over there, whether it be Jake and Ben last year. But just guys, you going through those interviews, and I just feel like there was more of a depth to every single one of them.
0: Yeah.
1: So that's one sign. And then just when you know the leadership is as committed as it is, because that's really the trick. If your best player can be pulling in not just the right direction, but in the, you know, in true north, if you can get somebody, and I think Keontae George is there, and there's some more. You know, that guy, we've talked about it a bunch, but to be that leader and then to basically say, look at the price this guy's paid.
0: Mm-hmm.
1: That's why you see Bryce Sensabaugh, who Keontae George raved about. He's like, Bryce has been sensational. And that's no surprise to me because I've watched his evolution, and really the things he needed to fix were the things he attacked the last 2 years, his body. And man, could you believe how he looked in comparison to how he looked before?
0: No.
1: I mean, they're athletes, so they look fine. But just do yourself a favor, pull up a rookie picture of Bryce and then pull one up now. And the only thing I can tell you is that is a hell of a lot of work. So it just tells me all these guys' minds are in the right spot. And the fact that they think of each other, again, the culture of it's us. This is a we thing. And even down to Will Hardy, who, you know, he talked about Jazz ecosystem. And he broke it down to everybody involved. So I do love the mindset. I love what's coming out. And I believe it, I guess, is the thing. You can hear a lot of things. And people say a lot of things. You know, I'm sure Anthony Davis is going to have a great quip. You know, but at the end of the day, is it authentic?
0: Yeah.
1: And the way you find if it's authentic is you kind of look at the signs. And I'd say the signs are pointing to that.
0: You know, when you've got body types like me and Bryce Sensabaugh, you know, you know the work that goes into creating something like that.
1: Yeah, and me, dude.
0: You
1: believe
0: as well.
1: Me, I'm a little heavy around the.
0: No. I was talking about like you know, when you're built up like that. You and I know the work that goes into putting together a physique like that you and I are, you know, case positive in that.
1: Yeah,
0: as well.
1: we definitely have put in the work. You definitely more than me. The sacrifice that you make on a daily basis, and it's cool. But
0: these 10-inch biceps over here.
1: Yeah, me too. But hey, look, man, my heart's still beating. I think I passed the bill of health. That's for me, that's the key. I know a lot of people are out there trying to be Adonis and, you know, I got to get to the gym and get my protein. I get it. And I respect you. I really do. I'm not ripping on you. I'm just I'm far beyond that. I'm just looking for
0: That's the thing, like
1: a good walk.
0: I want to get out of bed in the morning.
1: That is a goal.
0: I want to be able to you know, open my eyes like, all right, I got another day on this planet. There's mission accomplished number one.
1: I am grateful for that. Every day. I told even Lloyd today. I'm happy. I'm grateful.
0: Yes.
2: You know that river that goes around at Lagoon at the water park? I just want to be on that.
0: The lazy river?
2: Yeah, I just want to be on that.
0: Yeah.
1: So. Hopefully that's what retirement looks like for all of us.
0: Just laying back on a lazy river?
1: Something. Like, you know, just something easy like that, of course.
0: I want to wake up one day and be like, huh, what day is it today? Oh, it's Thursday. You know, just be like, oh, I don't even know. Every day's kind of the same. I'm going to go play a little golf. I'm going to go for a little drive with the missus. Maybe go watch a game, catch a little NBA game or an NHL game. At that point, a little Major League Baseball game. And call it a day.
1: And if I get bored to death, so be it.
0: Yes.
1: Because the rest of my life, I've earned that. I earned that right.
2: Maybe I'll tinker on a project. Maybe I'll start a shed or something. I don't know. Who knows?
0: Hey, the fact I was able to build a shed, that's
1: very impressive.
0: I walked out my backyard this morning, and my wife, she makes fun of me all the time, and she takes pictures of me, because I'll just stand there and I'll just stare at it. Like,
1: a man.
2: Why do I picture you being like this, just kind of like, just hit hands to the hips, and just kind of looking around, checking things out in the backyard.
0: I'll show you a picture she took. Because, yeah, it's
2: By the way,
0: it's actually
2: our guy is one-upping you.
1: I know.
2: With what he's building.
1: How about that?
2: He is one-upping you.
0: See, I knew.
2: You went to the shed. You did a shed. And he's like, well, yeah, well, I'm going to build a two-car garage.
1: Now, what we've got to do, though, we've got to reinforce that with steel. Lots of steel.
2: I'll see your rinky-dinky shed, and I'll raise you a two-car garage.
1: That's what it felt like. It did. If we're being honest.
0: It's funny because he and I were texting back and forth about it. And then I was like, huh, okay.
2: Does your shed have power?
0: It will now.
2: There you go.
1: See that little string hanging from the light bulb? Oh, yeah, it's got power.
0: Well, I will say, like, now it might be on. Now there might be shed 2.0.
1: My favorite thing is if you add a second deck to it. Double deck the shed.
0: Yeah. Yeah, it's coming. It might be coming.
1: You can use it for a lookout if things get dicey.
2: Yeah, I feel like you need like an upper deck on that thing so you could have a chair that you could sit on.
1: Oh.
2: Kind of be like a...
1: like a lighthouse of sorts.
2: The Burbs?
0: Oh!
2: Like a watch out?
1: Ooh. Yes.
0: I like where your mind's at on that one.
1: Yes.
0: Yeah, I don't hate that
2: Keeping
0: idea
2: Keeping an
0: at all.
2: Eye on the neighbors, make sure they're behaving.
0: But yeah, no, Hans, he said, you know, hey, how did you put together the plans on that thing?

0: actually go from start to finish on the build, though, or is he going to call it a little...
1: Judging by what you went through...
2: A little favor?
1: I don't think so.
0: Eagle Mountain Assemble?
1: Yeah. Judging by what you went through, I don't think so, but hey, could be wrong.
3: It'll look like a barn raising. You'll have so many guys
0: out
3: there.
0: It takes a village.
3: Yes.
0: Yeah.
3: It might. So be prepared.
0: I will say, like, he is getting... I think his buddy JP is going to help him with the cement pad. I did not do a cement pad. I'm wishing I did, though. I wish I had done that. That's the one thing.
3: You said gravel.
0: I just did a really tampered down gravel bed.
1: And that's what I did. And I wish I would have went cement.
0: Oh, really?
1: Yeah.
0: Are you having problems?
1: No, not yet. But, well, I don't know. With all the rain that we've been getting, I feel like...
0: I mean, I feel like I got good drainage and stuff. I just, I don't know. I think I'll be all right. All right, 97.5, the KSL Sports Zone. Let's get it, folks. 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
0: It is Ute preview show today. Frank Dolce will come by at high noon. We'll talk Utes with him. Also, Brian Estridge, good friend of the program, will join us coming up in about 12 minutes from right now. So we'll get some thoughts from him on the Horned Frogs of TCU as BYU getting set to make the trip to Fort Worth to take on TCU. But for the University of Utah, sitting back, trying to enjoy this bye week, do a little recruiting, work with some young players a little bit, but more importantly, rest up because it's off to the races after this one. And I want to talk to Frank a little bit more in depth about this because you saw a good chunk of Wayshon Parker in that game. And I thought that what we saw from Wayshon was exactly what the Utes needed to do. It was an element of, hey, let's get back to our roots. You grew up in boots and ruined some black ties affairs going on there in
3: hey,
0: Ames.
3: Garth.
0: Because that was just an old school slobber knocking. And I want to see more of that. I love the motions. I love the pre-snap, you know, window dressing. I love all of that stuff, the smoke and mirrors. But at the end of the day, line up, let your big gun go to work, and they did that. And yeah, Wayshon responded.
3: In Utah through the first part of the schedule, and we talked about it's going to get a little tougher each time. But I thought they fought off a team that had a little bit of momentum, certainly at home. So that was a positive thing. You never want to let a game get within one score. If it does happen, how do you respond? I love the way the Utes responded. But if you just look overall, the offense has been a huge story. 43 points a game scoring this year. And a lot of that has been kind of that new dynamic play calling, the way they're positioning, motioning, all that stuff you talk about. But the thing that does stand out, because the offensive line was a little bit of a question, they're getting nearly 6 yards a carry. And so that Utah smash, smash you in the mouth, certainly, it won the game for him against Iowa State. And, I look for a combination of both. I think that's what's nice is depending on how that other team, A, is going to, try to defend you. And then secondly, what their personnel's made of. If they have an inexperienced or banged up secondary, man, go to work. Use all that stuff. And otherwise, I think they've done a nice job of using balance. And the other thing that's positive to me is Dan Pierce improved tremendously throwing the ball downfield and hitting windows that maybe last year he wasn't hitting. So I think things are clicking in the right direction. The bye a little bit early, but, you take it when you get it and you do the work you need to. And I'm sure Morgan, Morgan's passed that test early on too. That was wasn't a question here, but it was a question nationally. And the Utes look like the Utes.
0: I do think there's an element of, if I'm Morgan Scally, I'm never going to say this publicly. I may not even say this to my staff, but in a quiet moment when he's like driving to and from work, I could see him going like, all right, 4-0. All right. No surprises. Nothing ugly. The schedule hasn't been overly difficult, but we haven't really had any really scary moments. We've done everything we're supposed to do. We played the way we're supposed to. We spent a lot of time talking about Kevin McGivin and this offense. They've lived up to expectations. Defense is where we need it to be. Obviously, room for improvements on both sides. But I could see there being a moment where, like, all right, okay. The spotlight has been on because Kyle Whittingham had this thing.

0: running. The fact that Kyle's struggling in Ann Arbor is very helpful for Morgan. Morgan, again, will never admit that. Way too classy to admit that. But the fact that Utah is 4-0 and have looked great doing it. Michigan is struggling. Morgan's got complete control of this team. Morgan's out there in front in his press conference reading about how the soccer team is taking on this team. The volleyball team's playing this. Like the ultimate, ultimate team guy. The only person I think that probably has a bigger smile on their face right now is Mark Harlan. Because, you know, Mark may have really put the foot on the gas on speeding up the process of moving Kyle Whittingham and persuading him to either retire or go seek other opportunities and to begin the Morgan Scalley era. And with that going on and the Utes off to an impressive 4-0 start. Now, look, all of this can change in a blink of an eye. You know, they could play next week after this bye week, struggle, and all of a sudden it's heavy, heavy scrutiny. You just need one game for people to get sideways on you pretty quick. But as of right now, everybody's like, okay, we're doing good. Kyle's struggling. Nobody's upset. Boosters are happy. Sponsors are happy. Fans are happy. We're in a pretty good place.
1: Yeah, I think I agree with every bit of that, and even to the point where, you know, Mark took a lot of scrutiny, and I do think typically, you know, the results will speak for themselves, and so far, you know, this looks like what was an ugly split and could have had shards that maybe bled into this year. Not the case. And I think the biggest positive in all of this, Scotty, is that Morgan Scalley has got his, this is his team. This is his culture. This is his program. And everybody's like, yeah, duh, he's the head coach. Well, that doesn't just transfer. That's something that has to naturally happen. And I think because he lives the culture, breathes the culture, it's been an easy one. And I think it's a popular, it's a popular move that he made to make the whole team under one banner. I think all the things he did, it's been an A.
0: Yes.
1: And they are on their way, like we said, to 6-0. They have Kansas here at Utah. And, you know, Kansas has got some weapons. And, you know, I know that they gave Utah fits last year, you know, moving the ball up and down the field. But, this is a team I think this year Utah handles easily. And then they're at Colorado, who's the biggest mess in the conference. We'll finish dead last, I think.
0: Yeah.
1: They have no soul whatsoever. And so once they get through that, then the JV portion of the schedule is over. And it is without a break. Houston, at Cincinnati, BYU, at Arizona, at TCU, and West Virginia. So that, my friends, is when the rubber really meets the road. But to this point, you can only do, you know, what's on the schedule, and I think the Utes have aced this quiz.
0: 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Brian Estridge joins us next. He is the play-by-play voice of TCU. It's the Cougars, it's the Horned Frogs, right here on 97.5, the KSL Sports Zone.
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16: We've had good practices, so I think we've gotten better over the bye. 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I think the last time we went down to TCU was after a bye, and we didn't play well at all. But I'm really confident in this team. It's a different team, different time, and we got a lot of good work in.
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0: 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He is the play-by-play voice of TCU and overall good dude, too. Brian.
1: Looks great in that lavender sport coat.
0: He does. A lot of guys can pull that off. Brian can make that work.
1: I've given him the nickname Sir Brian Estridge.
0: Yeah.
1: It just sounds, he's an official guy, so it makes it sound official.
0: He is quite regal.
1: He's very regal.
0: Obviously, TCU got off to that rough start, losing to North Carolina 15-10 in week zero. Then they won the games they were supposed to win. They beat Grambling State. They beat Arkansas State. And then lost a tough one in their Big 12 opener at Central Florida, 21-13. So what kind of team are we going to see when they square off against BYU coming up this week at home? I don't know. And it's a good question, too, about what do we know out of UCF, too? You know, that's a team that's gotten off to a good start, a surprising good start. So maybe that team's a little bit better than we thought. So we're just in that weird time of year in the football season where we're starting to see teams put together some pretty good resumes, but yet we're not quite sure who they are. Same thing with TCU. I think that if I'm a coach or an athletic director in the Big 12, and Brett Yormark says, hey, guess what? We got you playing in Wembley Stadium, or we got you playing in Ireland. I'd be like, no. I know our boy Hans is like, hey, I want BYU to play in London. I'm sure you do. But does Kalani Sitake really want to take his team over there? Because I think the hangover effect of that game can be very real and can take a while to get past it a bit.
1: The uptick in the Big 12, though, in London has just been dramatic they started this.
0: Big 12 logos everywhere.
1: Getting together at bars and watched. Yeah, it's quite a thing.
0: All right, joining us now, he is the play-by-play voice of TCU, good friend and good dude overall. Brian Estridge, kind enough to hang out with us. How are you, sir?
2: Scotty, how do I look? Just be honest with me. I mean, you've always been a guy that's... You know, I've appreciated the constructive criticism that you've given me over the years. I just want to know how am I looking?
0: I think you look stellar. Because look, there's a lot of us out there, not you, but me, that got into radio for a reason. And then all of a sudden, there's this big digital surge. Everybody's got to be on camera. We got to have the YouTube and all this other nonsense. And I'm like, hey, look, this here, this face, this was not intended for public consumption. The voice was, sure.
2: Right.
0: The face,
2: right.
0: Not so much, but man, you're making it work. And so, yeah, props to you.
2: Because I felt like, I'm just going to be honest, because I felt like this morning, like I think I found three new hairs.
1: Dude, you should have a victory lunch.
2: I told my wife, I said, I think I've got three new hairs, like right here. There were three new hairs, and she's like, yeah, it's better than the ones I see on your ear.
0: Yeah, that's the thing. Like, I'm growing new hairs all the time. It's just not where I want them. Like, you got the ear, you got the little top of the back, like, I don't want them there. Yeah. Like, let's go back up top here. Yeah.
2: I'm with you. Hey, Coach, good to see you. Glad you're here.
1: Hey, great to see you. I've given you a new nickname, if you don't mind. It's because you are, as Scotty said, very regal. Sir Brian Estridge.
2: Regal.
0: Yeah, Coach was a big fan of that lavender suit he saw you wearing.
1: Yes, yeah, Sir Brian.
2: You like
1: is
2: that?
1: Where
2: and
1: I go.
2: And,
1: yeah,
2: and you know,
1: Sir Brian.
2: You know, that's a sign of royalty.
0: Yes,
2: purple is the color of royalty.
1: It's also Utah and BYU mixed. Red and blue make us purple. So you're part of the crew.
2: I like it.
0: Hey,
2: I go with that.
0: As guys that do play by play, we love free trips. We love going places we've never been before. So I'm sure you were all down with the trip to Europe, but is the hangover effect real on a team? Because if I were a coach or an athletic director and they said, hey, we want your team to go over play in Wembley or Ireland, I'm like, no, not the first game of the year. No, no, sir. I want no part of that.
2: I'm conflicted on this. I'll be honest with you. I didn't want TCU to give up a home game because I wanted to have North Carolina here in Fort Worth and, because you don't get those chances all the time. So I was looking forward to it. And I was really down when they gave the game away. And then I got over, and they didn't give it away. So, but when I got over there, I'll be honest with you, fellas, it was a blast. Like I told the athletic director during the game, he came by and we did a little quick hit on the air. I said, dude, I know why you did it now. I mean, it's been phenomenal. It was a blast. Now, then you had the 4 hours of the game that sucked. And now you've seen what's happened since then, where TCU was not used as an excuse once. They have not mentioned it. They have not talked about that. But, you know, I'm just going to peel the curtain back. Thursday night at the coaches' show, I'm sitting with Sonny. We're in one of the breaks, and we're just kind of pondering what's happening. He goes, dude, we have not been the same since we landed in Dublin. He said, and you fly all night to get there, you know. And he wasn't blaming it on that, but he said, we're just a tired football team, and I can't get them enough rest. And so I think there must be something to it. I mean, you guys have seen it. The teams that have played over there, it's been a hangover effect for whether you win or lose.
0: So,
2: there must be something to it. I don't know. I mean, I'm not sitting here ready to say that's TCU's problem right now, though.
1: So, I mean, you enjoyed it and all, but for, you know, like Scotty was saying, if you ask a coach, I mean, there's no way the juice is worth the squeeze. I can't imagine, you know, picking up four, you know, diehard London fans now. They're going to stay up late to watch your games. Or, I mean, you know what I mean? It's just, this is where I feel like, you know, put that emphasis into making things less equitable and more competitive by your mark. I just feel like this is one of those things that misses the mark.
2: Yeah, I'm with you, Coach. And you know, as a football coach, Sonny didn't get to have 14 Guinness. I did. And so, you know, I mean, he didn't get that experience either.
1: The
2: and
1: team
2: so,
1: might have, the yeah, way they played, man. Those games
2: might have on the plane right
1: home. In the locker room on accident.
2: But I get what you're saying. I totally get what you're saying. Is it worth it? You know, now, here again, though, let's don't discount the – and I'm going to use this, and people are going to shake their head. Scotty's going to shake his head. Don't discount the educational value of it, in that we took 110 guys that may never go to Ireland again.
0: That's true.
2: May never travel to Europe again.
1: But that's 1985.
2: They got to experience that, and they got to see some things. Say it again.
1: That's so 1985, though, you know?
0: What do you mean?
1: Just that's yeah, what you did. Oh, you know, took, you whole, educated kids back then. These aren't student athletes anymore.
0: Well, I mean, you know, the chances of them using their NIL money to go to Ireland is pretty slim. So you're still giving them a trip that they probably aren't going to experience. Hey.
2: I mean, there is some. Yeah, I know. That sounded like I was saying progress toward a degree, didn't it? What to the phrase we don't use anymore.
1: That used to be such a big deal.
2: Hey. I know. Exactly.
0: Hey, when you overall, when you're looking at this team and you're looking at their strengths, you know, that first game, I think a lot of us were like, oh, maybe that Ivy League education doesn't really translate to quarterback play. But since then, I think Craig's provided some really cool moments for you. What's your early evaluation on the quarterback?
2: Yeah, he's not the problem. I mean, let's face it. He's thrown for 300 yards, what, a couple of three times. Yeah, I mean, he's not the problem.
0: Yeah.
2: I think that first game, a lot was communication. You know, you had a new offensive coordinator, you had a new quarterback coach, you had a new quarterback, you had a new system, you're playing in the rain, you're in Ireland, you know, yeah, blah, blah, blah, blah. I think that's what it was. I think that had a lot to do with it. I think since then, though, that part has gotten a lot better. Now, what he needs is he needs a running game that helps him. And that was the emphasis coming into this fall, was that, you know, that's why Gordy Sandwich was hired from UConn as the offensive coordinator. You know, that was why they spent so much time on it in the offseason. The run game was the priority, and it hasn't necessarily arrived yet. You know, I think when you ask any quarterback, I mean, you saw it last year with TCU where they asked Josh Hoover to throw it 45 times or, you know, hey, he had to get 450 yards every game. It just doesn't work out most of the time. You know, you've got to be balanced in this day and age, and just based strictly on the number of possessions that you get, you have to be balanced. And so I think that has been the biggest problem with the offense, is just their inability to run the football. I don't think Jaden Craig's a problem at all. But you know, we can't lose sight of this either. And Coach, you'll like this, is that every game that he plays, he's playing the toughest opponent he's ever played.
0: Yeah.
1: Yes, true. Like,
2: you know, so, I mean, it you look at the schedule, the way it has unfolded, every week he's played the toughest opponent he's ever played. And today or Saturday is going to be no different. And so, you know, he's got to be ready for that as well.
0: So running game, I think sometimes it gets the blame gets placed on the offensive line. Sometimes it gets placed on the running back. Usually it's a bit of both. Is that the case here at TCU?
2: Yeah, the answer is yes. I think it is a little bit of everything, you know. I think also is, you know, they've they've missed out on some plays because they had to get away from it too. And you just have to commit to it. You just have to sometimes say, dadgummit, we're running the football. And, you know, I think you just have to do it that way. And so I think you're going to try to see that a little bit more. I mean, the problem is you're playing a team Saturday that can score and score in bunches. And, you know, the number of possessions are reduced in college football today. So you feel like you got to play catch up and you got to, oh man, we got to score quickly. We got to get, you know, so it can get you off schedule pretty easily.
1: BYU big and physical up front. The linebackers have been incredible. They've got two guys back there on the corners that can really lock down. What has to go right? I think what has to click for TCU to beat this BYU team?
2: A lot.
1: I mean, that's the honest answer.
2: Yeah. I mean, a lot. I mean, they've got to get some breaks. I think this team has to have something good happen early. You know, if they can get off to a fast start, if they can get the crowd into it, there's going to be a lot of BYU fans here too. But if they can get the crowd into it and have some early success, then I think that's what this team needs. This team, it's funny. I love the candid answer from, Sonny Dykes this week when someone asked him, hey, is your team playing with confidence? And he paused for 2 seconds, the dramatic pause, like Paul Harvey and Scotty do. And he said, now you know.
0: Yeah,
2: good day.
0: Yes.
2: Yeah, good day. And he said, not enough. You know, they're not playing with enough confidence. And I think they got to have some confidence arrive this week. And so if they can have some success early on, I think that's huge. They got to be able to run the football. They got to get Bear uncomfortable too. You know what I'm saying? They can't just allow him to sit back there and pick and choose where he throws it or in the RPO game to sideways. I mean, they got to make him uncomfortable. They got, you know, they got to get him off schedule somehow. And if, you know, they've had a pretty good run defensively. Andy Avalos done a nice job.
1: Yeah.
2: D-line's pretty solid. So if they can create some havoc, the problem is they're not good enough of a linebacker. You know, TCU's linebacking core is probably the weak link on this group. So, you know, that D-line's going to have a big day.
0: I was going to ask you about the defense because, you know, overall statistically, it looks phenomenal. But then, you know, look, you're playing North Carolina in the rain, Grambling State, Arkansas State, you're probably supposed to rough them up. Central Florida, much better team, but I think the jury still might be out on them a little bit. You give up 21 there, and that's the season high is 21. So statistically, it's great, but level of competition might play into it a little bit. So the jury's still out a little bit on this defense is what you're saying.
2: A little bit, but I think in the middle of the field it is, but I think the D line's good. I think the corners are solid, but the middle of the field is to me what scares. That's where you've seen the big plays.
0: Yeah.
2: And I think if that, you know, that to me is a real problem when you play a team like BYU where they can hurt you in the middle of the field with those tight ends, especially.
1: A bunch of capable receivers. I saw there's been every game six guys have caught a ball, basically. That's pretty impressive the way you can spray it around. I imagine in a perfect world they would rather, you know, throw the ball with Craig's ability and that receiving core if they can protect him and give him time.
2: Yeah, I think the issue there, Coach, has been the fact that Jordan Dwyer has not been available until last week. And he's really your one guy that can stretch the field. And when he came in against Central Florida, he did just that. And so they've kind of had to play by committee a little bit at wide receiver. I think him coming back, he was on a little bit of a pitch count last week. They went over that pitch count some, but he's okay. He said he was just a little sore. You know, if he can stay out there and stay healthy, he's really a game changer for this group.
0: Brian Estridge, play-by-play voice. I almost called you head coach at TCU.
2: You probably had something.
0: The head man of that TCU broadcast, kind enough to join us right here on 97.5, the KSL Sports Zone. All right, so overall, early indications on what you've seen out of the Big 12, because I think you got certainly – BYU's at the top. Tech, has shown some weaknesses, but they're still doing their thing. Utah looks good. Houston looks good. Yep. And then there's this, I feel like there's this big clump of teams in that next tier. Who surprised you early on? And I really wanted to get your thoughts on Central Florida because I think they're off to a better start than a lot of people thought.
2: Yeah, they are. And I think they've got some good athletes. that can, as Bobby Bowden would say, yeah, they've got some guys that can make plays, you know, with that Florida speed. So I think that's what helped, kind of level the playing field for them. I think the surprise of the league would have to be Oklahoma State and Baylor so far.
0: Yep.
2: I think both of them are better than I thought they would be. And the difference that Oklahoma State has shown from last year is remarkable. You know, usually you go out and add 60 new players or whatever it is. That experiment doesn't work, but it looks like it is. And that, you know, to go into Morgantown, and I don't care where Morgantown is right now, as far as, well, I mean, how good West Virginia is, just to be able to go up there to do that that's a big deal. And so, yeah, I think those two would have to be the surprises of the league. I think the league is still wide open. Yeah, I think BYU might be the best team in the league, but after that, I think you got to, I'm not going to say you got a bunch of Jags, but I think you got some guys that can win on Saturday and lose on Saturday.
0: Oh yeah. Oh yeah.
2: And so I think it's still wide open. It's way too early to tell. I think am I going to say this because Scotty will make me remember it.
0: Let's do it. Lloyd, you rolling?
2: I think you're going to have a 3-loss team in the championship game. You ready for that?
0: Oh, wow. Oh, hey, yeah.
2: I'm going 3.
0: If we're ever in the same city, I'll put a steak dinner on that one.
2: Okay. I really do. I think you're going to have a 3-loss team in the championship game.
0: I like it. I it would not surprise me, but I just don't see I don't see BYU losing 3. I don't know if I see Tech losing 3.
2: They'll be the one that won't.
0: No, I'm just saying like Utah Tech or Utah or BYU. I don't see 2 out of those 3, or I mean any one of those teams losing 3 games.
2: Losing 3? You don't think so?
0: Okay. I don't.
2: By the way, this league needs Colorado to be good. Can you say that out loud?
0: Yes, I agree.
1: That is not going to be the case this year.
2: Yeah, it ain't happening, but the league needs them to be good.
1: Yes, I think
2: just from a national.
1: I think Prime's time may be up.
2: Yeah.
0: You know what? Look, I'm a big Dave Aranda fan just because I got to know him a little bit. I really am cheering, and I know this may be sacrilege for you to hear in your neck of the woods, but I'm really hoping he gets that thing at the same the same status he's got early on, because I would love to see that man keep his job there too.
2: Yeah, he's a good guy. He's a good man.
0: Yeah. You can't do it. I get it. I totally get it.
2: No, he is. He's a good guy. I mean, what do you want me to say? I don't want him to win 10.
0: I know. But, you know, look, 8.
2: But he is a good guy.
0: 8 and keep his job and lose to TCU. How about that?
2: Okay. Deal. Let's take it.
0: All right.
2: I'm in.
1: I'm looking forward to buying you steak, Brian.
0: Hey, Brian, you're the best, man.
2: This show is so much better without Hank.
0: Well, yeah, I know. We feel like we've improved on a lot of
2: levels. I was thinking about the last time I was on the show with him. All we talked about was fry sauce, the 68 locations of Swig in Utah, and the Lehigh Pioneers. I'm so excited that we've been able to kind of move on.
0: So we do a little sponsor element. You've done radio enough to know. So like at the 30-minute mark, we do a Cougars at 30. At the 50, we do a Utes at 50 update. And then when Hans was here, we had a Lehigh Pioneers at 20 update that we somehow worked that in. And so now that's now in the rearview mirror. No disrespect to the Pioneers out there, but that's now. That's now gone.
2: And it was always about the offensive line.
0: Yes. Right? Yeah. Yeah. Nobody.
1: Hey, I'll work in the Party Hounds, but that's about as annoying as
0: my coach here has a band, and they will be playing the pregame festivities before BYU Notre Dame. How about that?
2: Sweet. I'll bring the beer.
0: There you go. Yes.
1: You just smuggle it in on a milk crate or something.
0: Or go.
1: I'll talk to you about the ways that I found that work.
2: Exactly. Here are your options.
0: Hey, Brian, we appreciate it, man. Look forward to catching up with you again here soon.
2: All right, fellas, look forward to seeing you soon.
0: Brian Estridge, play-by-play voice, TCU, right here on 97.5, the KSL Sports Zone. Hard-pressed to find a better dude than that. I just can't say that while he's on with us because, you know, don't want to
3: He's actually disconnected officially.
0: Okay, all right. Yes.
1: Yeah, it goes to his head, and then he loses more hair, and then we get to hear about the 3 hairies he found, and it's a continuous cycle.
0: Every morning, I like look at the mirror. I'm like, is it coming back? No, it's not coming back today. Maybe tomorrow.
1: Has anybody ever told you that you have the perfect shaped head for the type of hair you have?
0: No, not until yesterday. Does. I appreciate that.
3: It really does.
0: I think that's what people with hair say to people that don't have hair to try to make them feel better about their condition. But I'll take it.
3: No, you do have a beautiful dome.
0: Yeah.
3: It really is nice.
0: It's like, you know, like, hey, if somebody's going to pack on extra 60 pounds, you've got the best frame for it. It's like, thanks, I guess. Maybe, yeah.
1: Lloyd's got a pinhead. I found that out, too. And mine's telling you. I'm just hoping I keep this as long as possible. You do not want to see what's under there.
0: 10:52, what you may miss coming up. And then remember, we are an hour away from the Ute Preview Show. Nothing but Utes for 2 hours with the great Frank Dolce right here on 97.5, the KSL Sports Zone.
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3: 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Devin Dampier liking the way the offense setting the tone early on for the Utes this year.
4: Setting that tone, I want to set the tone every week. I want to do it, not nobody else. I mean, if somebody else do it, congrats to them. But I'm going to show them that this is how it's going to be. It's going to be a physical game for the opponents, and we will go out there and ball out.
5: Just rushing the ball. They thought they were a physical team as well. And, for us, we take that as a challenge any week. Someone wants to be physical with us. So just be able to run the ball first play. You know, we came with the same mental that they had. It kind of gives us that leverage of, you know, we can do this.
3: That is your Utes at 50 update brought to you by Kenny J's Barbecue. The brisket, the ribs, the pulled pork, the turkey. It's all there for you. Kenny J's Barbecue. May I suggest the barbecue nachos as well. Kenny J's Barbecue in the district in South Jordan.
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0: 97.5, the KSL Sports Zone, 11 o'clock straight up. An hour from now, Mr. Francis P. Dolce will join us.
1: Have we figured out what the P is for?
2: Just guess, okay.
0: I'm just guessing.
1: Prescott?
2: Lighten up, Francis.
1: I do know.
0: I was just thinking of guys that have kind of a haughty, well-dressed demeanor, and like Alex P. Keaton came into my head, so that's okay. Why.
1: Perfect.
2: Fair enough.
1: I get it. I'm buying that, the sweater.
0: KSL Sports Zone, 11 o'clock straight up. An hour from now, Mr. Francis P. Dolce will join us.
1: Have we figured out what the P is for?
2: Just guess. Okay.
0: I'm just guessing.
1: Prescott?
2: Lighten up, Francis.
1: I do know.
0: I was just thinking of guys that have kind of a haughty, well-dressed demeanor, and like Alex P. Keaton came into my head, so that's okay. Why.
1: Perfect.
2: Fair enough.
1: I get it. I'm buying that. The sweater vest gives it away.
0: How's that for a throwback?
2: That is a
1: freaking
2: great throwback.
1: Alex Keaton.
0: Yeah.
1: I mean, I can remember when you say it, but I couldn't have pulled that. I couldn't have. What was I going to tell you? Oh, never mind. Oh, no. I just did a little Allen Iverson thing. We'll talk to Frank about it. Top 10 quarterbacks in history. It'd be a fun one to talk about today. Discuss, fight about it, maybe.
0: So, did Allen Iverson, our good name for AI, did it come up with like a reasoning behind that? Is it all statistically driven?
1: It is based on.
0: It's just based on winning. I get that.
1: Career production.
0: Okay.
1: A blend of career production, winning, peak performance, era dominance, and historical significance, all balled up into one in an about a millisecond processed, and then I get a list, which is pretty nutty. Let's talk about that that could be a whole subset show.
0: Well, I mean, it's only a matter of time until Lloyd's barking at Allen over there to stay on clock.

0: No, it won't be that. Lloyd won't be. There'll be a guy, like a robot you see in Disney when you're waiting in line at Disney, and there's a robot going, turn left. It'll be a robot sitting there saying, now is your, you are up. Take it. Go ahead and take it.
1: We got a beehive in the break.
2: I'm sure it'll time your, it'll time those perfectly when you're wanting to step out of the studio.
0: And who are we kidding? There's just going to be a hologram.
3: Oh yeah,
0: here,
3: for sure.
0: With the mouth going, like in by the way, my favorite Disneyland thing, the Hall of the Presidents.
3: Oh yeah, yeah.
0: When I was a boy, the animatronics in that thing is, I mean, second to none.
3: All right. Coming up in an hour, we will hear from the man himself, Frank Dolce. Coming up next, though, you got the Mammoth underway tonight. Fired up for this one, folks. Let's get it. We'll talk a little Mammoth coming up, as well as Jazz, Utes, Cougars. It's all straight ahead. 97.5 The KSL Sports Zone.
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0: 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Your kids are, your grandkids probably aren't old enough. They're not on Minecraft, right? You don't have any kids on Minecraft?
1: No, not.
2: I think you're going right now.
1: I think Hank's messed with it a little, but
0: like,
1: I don't know.
0: Like, Brody played it quite a bit, but now he's out of it. Like, he doesn't spend any time. What's Mike Tomlin doing creating a city on Minecraft? Like, I mean, I know you've been out of the NFL just for a few months, but is that where you go to when you're a, 58-year-old former NFL head coach? Like, all right.
2: You know how long that took him, right?
1: No, he's been doing it as a coach. Like, that was his getaway.
2: It took him 12 years to create that.
0: What?
2: Yeah. So that's all the on social people. Le'Veon Bell.
0: Yeah.
2: Le'Veon Bell. Called him out. We're trying to win Super Bowls and coach is doing Minecraft. Of all people, Le'Veon Bell.
0: 12 years he spent working on this thing?
2: Apparently, yes. Quite a few years. 10 to 12 years. Yes.
0: Mike Tomlin.
1: I did not have him as that on my bingo.
0: Nerd. Like, I would have said, like, who's the former Dolphins guy now? He's the OC at the Dolphins or the
2: McDaniel?
0: Chargers. Yeah, Mike McDaniel. I could totally see Mike McDaniel getting on that and doing that stuff.
2: Yeah, I did not have Mike Tomlin as a
1: maybe
2: Minecraft
1: like a guy. Hell's Angel or something in this offseason.
0: Yeah, like I could see him. Like, this just doesn't scream Mike McDaniel to me. Or, doesn't scream Mike Tomlin to me.
1: Honey, I'll be down in the basement building my world.
0: I need some time. I've got to go find some more ore for my city.
1: I'm mining for ore. What do you mean? I thought you're the head coach of the Steelers.
0: Wow. Yeah, Le'Veon Bell has every right to be like, hey, coach, really? Really?
2: Now, in all fairness, he did sit out of an entire season in that window, by the way. The Super Bowl window.
0: Yeah, that's true. Look, we all have our hobbies, though. I don't want to knock any. Like, we all have strange hobbies. I didn't take you as a guitar guy. I knew you were a music guy, but all of a sudden, you get out of the coaching world
1: and
0: you start sending me videos. Like, apparently building sheds is now my hobby. I like doing some woodworking and stuff. Like, we all have like weird stuff.
1: You like to BBQ?
0: Yeah, barbecue, stuff like that. But it's not something that I'd want to hide behind. Like, if I'm building a massive metropolis on Minecraft, I'm not going to go on national TV and show it to the world.
1: No, I'd probably keep that one to myself, too.
0: That's one you kind of hold on to yourself.
1: Less is more in some cases.
0: Like, I'm trying to think, if Will Hardy came out and I'm like, hey, Will, how do you spend your off season? He's like, well, you know what? I went to my mom's house in Virginia, and I sat in the basement for about 3.5 weeks. And you would not believe the city I built on Minecraft. Like, nobody would believe that. Nobody on this green earth would believe it. The same way I couldn't believe this thing about Mike Tomlin.
1: Yeah, I was shocked. I mean, honestly, you could have named a couple other coaches. I could see Lane Kiffin maybe being that kind of weirdo, but not Tomlin.
0: You watch The Sopranos?
1: Yes, I did watch. Sopranos.
0: Like, it's like when I forget his name, but the brother-in-law for Tony that liked trains. Like, that one didn't make any sense
1: right.
0: either.
1: Right, he had the collection.
0: The collection of trains, yeah.
1: Always going messing with
2: Bobby.
0: Bobby. And he ended up getting shot and dying on a train set. And it's like, okay, well, maybe, you're into trains. And I remember, like, Tony's like, really? Really? You're into this? Like, I guess, look, hey, everybody's got their – you got to find a way to escape somehow.
2: But that was – he showed weakness with that.
0: He did. And it ended up costing him his life. Kind of.
1: I mean, his stage life.
0: Yeah. Man, I got to watch those again. I think with all the traveling, I need to go through those again. All right. So media day a couple days ago with the Utah Jazz. Day two of training camp today. These dudes are getting after it. It's nasty. It's rough. But Nurk, who all of a sudden has become this elder statesman in this, I think he's always been a well-spoken observer of NBA life, but I've really liked the maturity that Nurk's brought to this team and to this young group. But when you've got a seasoned veteran who's been around as long as Nurk's been, and he's saying this about your rookie, I think that's a pretty good sign of what you got here in Utah.
3: I mean, to be honest, I never see in my 13 years a kid coming in the league and be that mature for his age. When you meet someone and someone is that coachable, he really has a talent for this league to be great. Will take him some time for sure, especially at that position is tough. But the tools he have and how much he want to learn, and I think for us, it's almost come to the point we got to tell him stay away from the gym. Like, they're young and being such a poison and not really, you know, usually rookies coming in and all over the place and talking too much, not coachable at all. They think they know everything. For him, it's totally opposite. So, you know, when I see a person like that, a player like that, I really want to help him. And I think he's been nothing but great so far, the way I see. Everybody loves him. I certainly want him the best to succeed, and I think he will.
0: All right. Now, there might be some naysayers out there that hear that and say, well, what do you expect Nurk to say? Well, Nurk's not going to say anything. Like, he's not going to say that, yeah, this kid's messed up. He's coming in with a bad attitude. But no, what he'll do is he won't say anything. He's not going to go out of his way to praise a kid when it's not true. This has gotten him off guard. Like, he was not prepared for Darren Peterson to come in and be coachable, to work hard, to have to be told to stay away from the gym. This is, you know, there's a lot of veterans out there that see these high-level draft picks, and they're like, okay, he's going to be leaving practice early because he's got to go catch his Nike plane to China to help do shoes. You know, like that's what these veterans, especially kind of the mid-level veterans that haven't necessarily been high-level superstars, they just observe, and they know that they've got to put in work to be able to stay in the league. Nurk's had to work his butt off to stay in the league for 13 years. Nothing's really been given to him. And so he appreciates and understands hard work. So when he sees a high-level rookie that comes in with a all the love and admiration that Darren Peterson, and he sees that work ethic, that's going to resonate with him. And he doesn't have to say that, but for him to say that means that this kid's all about that business.
1: Yeah, no question. And Nurk, you know, for first of all, there's ways to say nothing in a conversation.
0: Yes. Yep.
1: If you're asked directly about somebody, you know, hey, sky's the limit, kid's got, you know, whatever. But, you know, for him to go to in my 13 years, right, and he's been around a lot of orgs and seen a lot of even, you know, high draft picks come in, and that's been his experience. And this is definitely an outlier in that for him. So he's basically, he's noticing the maturity, the humility, the willingness. Man, if you've got those three things coupled with that skill level that we just love in Darren, that's why I'm so bullish on the kid, have been from the time I really dug in and started watching the tape. And then, you know, that off court, I don't believe, and nothing against AJ, but I think AJ is a different breed of cat. I don't think, you know, this is maybe the comments that are being made if it's AJ in camp, because, you know, AJ, they asked him the other day, is there anything you know, you nervous at all? Is there anything you're stressed out about? He's like, no, nothing. Right. I mean, he's kind of got that exterior of like, you know, I'm kind of bigger than all this. Whereas Darren kind of blends in. And I think with this roster, I think it's a great fit.
0: I am fired up for him. And if he goes on to have the rookie year that I think we all anticipate that he'll have, how about this, that the Jazz, because I fully anticipate Ace Bailey's making

0: you know, you get into your teens and then, you know, you get into your early 20s and then your body starts to figure itself out. And I think that's happening with Ace Bailey. Plus, he's in a scientifically advanced food and nutrition and weightlifting plan. And you couple all those things together, yeah, you're going to get a freak of nature. And so you saw the skill set last year. You add to that the increased body weight where now he can get to the rim. A lot of those circus shots he was making last year was because he didn't really have the physicality to get to the rim. So you take that shot-making ability, then you add the size and the strength to be able to handle the physicality of the NBA. My goodness, we could be talking about a tremendous year. My point is, though, at the end of the year, if Ace Bailey has the year that I think he's going to have, if Derek Peterson has the year that I think he's going to have, we're going to look back and say, wow, Danny Ainge, Justin Zanuck, Austin Ainge, and this front office, I don't want to say lucked into, but were the beneficiaries of bad intel on kids or bad stereotypes or bad opinions on kids. Because I really think Darren Peterson's the best talent in this last year's NBA draft. He falls to two because of what happened on Kansas that nobody really knows the full extent of. And then you got Ace Bailey, same thing. Ace Bailey, there were a lot of conversations that he might go number two after a flag in last year's draft. Well, no, he falls all the way to five. The Jazz are able to snag him at five, and he may end up being the second or third best player in that NBA draft. Who knows what the future holds? Maybe even higher. So you're going to have the beneficiaries of bad public opinion on two guys that could end up being fixtures in your organization because you didn't buy into the nonsense that was out there and you went with what you saw and what you learned and your own intel, which right now appears to be through the roof on these guys.
1: Yeah, I mean, it's crazy to think that at one point Darren was being talked about as a guy standoffish and don't want to play. And so you do. You have to dig in. You have to get to know the kid, the situation, and pick the best fit. And I agree with you. I think the Jazz end up with Ace. I think that draft's now done. That's different. And I do believe Ace is on the front end of, you know, a jump this year. It's crazy because we're talking about a guy last year in his rookie season had he's got his career high set at 37. Okay. Yeah. I mean, that's hard to do anywhere. And this kid just got to a comfort level. And so, but you made the best point. I think physicality was the one thing holding him back. He unlocked in the offense because he became a great cutter. And there's so many guys that you've got to, we talk about defensive GPS. There's so many guys that you've got to be aware of that cutter can get lost. And he did a great job of kind of making that his staple early to get baskets. And then when you become a cutter, people have to respect that and they give you a little bit of space. And he was able to kind of find his game. But when he got into hand-to-hand combat, you know, that's where you saw the defender kind of owning the space and Ace kind of giving. And that's where you saw some of that crazy shot making. To me, it reminded me of Carmelo Anthony, some of the early years where he was just not as big, but he found a way to get the ball in the basket. Now I think this year you're going to see more of where he goes, gives the shoulder, and the defense gives, and he's actually then making decisions. And I think that's what the weight room will give him, and it'll unlock another piece of his game.
0: I've told the story a bunch of times. Utah State, when they were in the NCAA tournament, were in San Diego. And so Kansas was down there in San Diego. So I made it a point, knowing where the Jazz are probably going to be drafted, to watch every second of Darren Peterson in the NCAA tournament. Fortunately, the Utah State won their first game. So did Kansas. So I saw two games courtside of Darren Peterson. And to me, you could tell there were issues in that locker room. You could tell that there was something going on there with that team. But if I were to walk in, if I were to bring somebody in and say, there is somebody on this team for Kansas that is creating problems, and it just feels like they're creating a bit of a sticking point for this team and not knowing anything with anybody. I'm just point out the guy. I won't bring up his name, but it wasn't Darren Peterson. I mean, there was a guy that you could tell was freezing out other teammates, Darren in particular, to get a shot.
1: Roman numerals?
0: Yes.
1: Okay.
0: Yep.
1: I know who he is.
0: And it was just like, okay, that guy seems, and it seemed like Darren Peterson was like, yeah, whatever, you know, like we, you know, I'm just here to get done and then I'll go to the NBA and we'll figure this thing out. But it was almost like there's a problem on this team and I don't think it's Darren Peterson. I think it's this

0: guy. And I think that the longer this goes on and the more he's going to be in the NBA and this other guy's going to be, you know, playing in Uzbekistan, I think that it's going to be pretty apparent that the problem at Kansas wasn't Darren Peterson.
1: No, I think as you get further away from it, but that it also points to the fact you're a ball knower.
0: Yep.
1: I mean, you know ball. Scotty knows ball. And you can see it. You know, you've seen enough ball, you know. You can sit there and look at it. It does not take a rocket scientist. But really, honestly, to bring it full circle with the Jazz, if you can have a togetherness about you in professional sport, and particularly in the NBA, because the NBA, there's just some teams, by virtue of who's on them, they're not going to be tight.
0: Yeah.
1: They're just going to be a team. And I think Utah really has the advantage because you start talking about the emphasis on defense. And I know people, just like you do with Utah receivers in the preseason, you roll your eyes and like, come on, man, Utah hasn't played defense in 4 years. Well, they've got the tools to do it because they now have that willing spirit and they have a oneness together. That's a huge element. But you start talking about the length now and the positions that guys can play and really be a fly in the ointment on the defensive side with presentation. That's what's exciting to me. They'll figure out the rim stuff, and that might be a little bit of a clunky journey. But, man, I just love the one thing you can't fake is what I'm feeling out of there, and that's just a lot of good vibes, a lot of good team-first vibes.
0: All right, 1125, 97.5, the KSL Sports Zone. Cole Bagley. We'll chat some hockey with him. It's the season opener, and nobody's got it covered better than the Zone. We'll have all the play-by-play coverage right here on the Zone beginning tonight as the Blackhawks in town, as they were just heckled a little bit by Coach Lacombe. No, I'm just joking.
1: You did. I drove away fast.
0: Yeah.
1: They probably didn't even hear me.
0: Yeah. Go back to your home.
1: This is mammoth country.
0: But yes, Chicago's in town, game tonight, and Cole Bagley a preview for it next, 97.5 the KSL Sports Zone.
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0: 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The freshman, Legend Glasker, off to a tremendous start, but knows he's got his hands full and the rest of this BYU offense against TCU this weekend.
18: They were just saying, like, this is going to be, like, our big, like, Big 12 game. You know, Arizona was good, but this is going to be, like, the most real football that we're going to play. So I would say, yeah, TCU, they got a really good defense, but, I mean, I trust in our offense and our defense, so we should be all right.
0: That is your Cougars 30 update, all brought to you by our good friends at Kenny J's Barbecue. Go see Kenny, go see Mary, the rest of the crew down there. 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

0: 97.5, the KSL Sports Zone. Scott Girard alongside the coach, Tim Lacombe. It is the season opener today. The Utah Mammoth kick off the 26-27 season live from the practice facility. It is Cole Bagley, kind enough to hang out with us right here on 97.5, the KSL Sports Zone. Cole, it is finally here. Let's go, my friend.
1: Yeah, it's go time. Hockey season's back. The air is crisp. The leaves are changing, and the puck drops tonight. So you know it's a great day to be alive.
0: It is a great day indeed. What are your personal expectations for this team this year?
1: Yeah, I think for Utah, you know, it's what they've done over the last 2 years, right? It's not. I don't expect these giant leaps and bounds, but I expect some measured progress. You know, this is a team who's coming off their first playoff run, and I think they learned a lot from that series. I mean, that series is what, you know, kind of led to a lot of the changes they made this offseason, right? I mean, they looked at why did we lose to Vegas? You know, why weren't we able to take control of that series when they're up 2-1, they're 50 seconds away from going up 3-1 and end up losing 4-2? Well, it's because they needed to get bigger, faster, stronger and a little bit harder to play against. And that's why they added, you know, the likes of Vincent Trocheck and Anders Lee. And so, you know, with those additions, and a little bit more experience under their belt, you know, this is a team that is primarily focused on getting back to the playoffs. And you know, I expect them to be able to do that. And then from there, I think that, you know, expectation should be that they should win a playoff series.
2: Much was made last year. The goal was to get there and get to the playoffs. They did, gave everybody a thrill. Many thought, you know, in a lot of ways the Mammoth outplayed lost in Vegas, but, you know, the final score does matter. There was a bunch of experience gained by the young guys. So my question to you is, are these young guys anymore? Or is there, you know, kind of a with that experience, is there something more now?
1: Yeah, I think that Cooley and Gunther are still relatively young, right? I mean, I think they're like 21 and 22 respectively. I might be a year off on that, but I mean, yeah, they're still kids, but you know, in terms of their hockey careers, I mean, I think this is technically, you know, year four for Logan Cooley and you know, year five of professional hockey for Dylan Gunther. And, you know, I think that we're starting to see them emerge from being kids to, okay, you know, like these are legit men in the National Hockey League now. You know, these are guys who know what it takes to play. They know how to get to their spots. They know how to be effective, you know, and complete 200-foot players. And, you know, I think watching preseason, the fact that Dylan Gunther scored 40 goals last season is just crazy, but he wants more. He's hungry for more, and he talked about ways that he's going to be able to accomplish that. And the biggest thing for him is, you know, last season he talked about wanting to score some greasier goals, you know, cleaning up rebounds, getting to the front of the net. Well, this year he talked about, you know, wanting to position himself for some redirects and some tip-ins and, you know, again, back to the front of the net, but not just cleaning up greasy goals, helping to screen the netminder and, you know, getting a stick on some pucks. And so for Dylan, yeah, I think if he can surpass his goal total last year, you know, get somewhere between 40 and 45, you know, I think that would be, you know, a great goal for him to have. And then in terms of Logan Cooley, you know, we talked to him at media day. You know, I straight up asked him, I said, what's your goal this season? And he said, I just want to play as many games as possible. You know, I want to play a full complete season. And I think if Cooley can play 70, north of 70, 75 games, I think he's going to be a point per game type guy and put up 80 to 90 points. And, you know, it feels like Cooley is just, you know, prepared and on track for a breakout type season where, you know, he's leading the Mammoth, you know, or at least one of the top leaders in points for this group and is helping them reach, you know, new heights.
0: Mm. So when you look at the, you know, we talk about Vegas and we talk about the fact that there were stretches in that series, as Coach mentioned, where, you know, Utah was running circles or skating circles around these guys. But in the end, it became down to physicality and it became bound to, can you grind out those greasy goals, if you will? Can you play ugly hockey in a basketball sense, more of a half court offense? Do you feel like Utah's more suited for that this year than maybe they were last year?
1: 100%. I did some deep dives into the analytics of that series. And, if you look back at the number of greasy goals that Vegas scored compared to Utah in that series, I think it was something like 14-5. And that was really the big difference maker for that series, is that, you know, Utah kind of took Vegas off guard a little bit. They came in with their speed. They kind of punched Vegas in the mouth. You know, you had Logan Cooley handing out face washes and, you know, getting under the skin of the Vegas Golden Knights. I think that took Vegas off guard, and then Utah kind of took over with their speed a little bit. They got ahead. You know, they were able to get home ice advantage there in the early part of the series, but then Vegas kind of settled into their game, and they realized, you know, hey, you know, if we can just be a little bit more physical, if we can, you know, suppress this team in both zones, then they're not going to be able to do much. And that's ultimately what happened. And as I said before, you know, Bill Armstrong, Chris Armstrong, head coach Andre Tourney, they took a long look at the mirror, and they, you know, they really looked in depth at that series as much as they could. They dissected it and they determined we need to get bigger, stronger, and harder to play against. And that is exactly why they went after Vincent Trocheck and they went after Anders Lee. And now you're seeing those guys integrated into the top six on this team. You know, Trocheck is coming in playing on the top line with Keller and Schmaltz. You know, he's going to be able to take faceoffs, which is one of his specialties. He's going to go to the front of the net. He's going to help, you know, help those guys, you know, utilize their speed and not only score quick goals, but score greasy goals. Same thing can be said about Anders Lee. He's playing on the second line with Logan Cooley and Dylan Gunther. And, you know, when we talked to Anders Lee about what he wants to do on this team, you know, he said, look, you know, I know who I am. I know, you know, what I'm capable of, especially, you know, he's an older guy and he recognized that, hey, you know, there's some fast young kids on this team. I'm going to let them do their thing. And then I'm going to stick something dirty in the net as often as possible. And, you know, we saw him do that in the preseason. There's a lot of potential for this team. And you know, I think that they've accomplished what they've set out to do. And I think it's going to really, you know, help them find better results this season.
2: Cole, how do you evaluate the goaltending situation this year? Obviously Veggie back, but some, you know, some movements made to bring in some other, to bring in Kosa. Just curious how that goaltending situation looks.
1: Yeah, I mean, for the first time in Utah's short history, I think they have a backup goaltender that they really trust. You know, this is a kid that they've been high on for years. You know, this is a kid that they were interested in back when he was getting drafted, and, you know, they've kept their eye on him, and suddenly he became available, and, you know, Detroit had just wasn't working out there. And so, you know, Utah made some moves. They got rid of JJ Paterka. They acquired some first round picks and they swapped one of those picks to bring in Sebastian Kosa. And, you know, he's a guy that spent some time in the AHL and now he's ready to play in the National Hockey League. And, you know, like I said, I think it's the trust factor. You know, now there's somebody that can take a little bit of that load and that pressure off of Karel Vemelka. And, you know, in my mind, I think that, you know, the best scenario this year would be a split of, you know, maybe, you know, 70-30, 65-35. Maybe eventually they get to a 60-40 split so that both guys are fresh and, you know, you don't have to force Karel Vemelka to play 65 plus games. You know, that's not going to do you any good, especially when your intentions are to get back to the playoffs and potentially make some noise. You need your goaltenders as fresh as possible. And so, yeah, I think that, you know, Utah definitely took a step forward in terms of you know, their forward group and especially, I think, between the pipes.
0: You were very quick, you know, when Hans and I were doing the show and hockey came together and, you know, we're used to the world of the NFL or the NBA when you take a guy very high in the draft, they're expected to make contributions very quickly. You and others and, you know, Bill Armstrong are like, okay, look, NHL's a little different. You know, these guys got to marinate a little bit. Yeah. But should anybody be surprised that Tiege or Denoyer were not part of the opening day roster are still, you know, going to take a little bit more time to develop?
1: Not at all. You know, I think that, you know, Tiege is, what, 2 years removed, you know, from his draft year. Denoyer is just a single year, whereas guys like, you know, Simashev and Boot are 3 and 4 years, you know, removed from when they were selected in the first round. And a lot of times that's how long it takes. Mm-hmm. And yeah, I think it's very situational as well. You look at how deep, you know, this Mammoth team is, not only in terms of the guys that they have on the team, right? I mean, they got their forward. It's no longer just a top six. I mean, you could consider Utah a top nine type team where, hey, those top three lines are pretty darn good. You know, there's not this significant drop off into the bottom six like there has been in previous years. You know, you're dealing more with the top nine, which makes it harder to make the team. And then you look at the depth of the prospect pool. You know, you've got, you know, they're overflowing with first round picks, right? You got Simashev and Boot who have finally proven themselves. You know, you've got Denoye and Iginla, and you've got Belches, and you've got Michael Rabel. Like, there's just so many guys that are vying for spots, and there's just not as many to be had anymore. You know, Utah is no longer in the early stages of the rebuild where, you know, hey, you draft a Logan Cooley, you draft a Dylan Gunther, and they're probably making the team in year two, you know, or potentially year one. You know, no, it's harder to make this team. And I think that's a good thing. And so, you know, for those two guys, yeah, and I think it was pretty obvious. I don't think either of those players are very surprised that they didn't make this team. You know, they've got some work to do. You know, for Tej, you know, this is a kid who had just dominated junior hockey over the last 2 years, but now he's playing against men. You know, his dangles, his moves, you know, those little dekes, they don't work at this level, you know, quite to the degree that they did, you know, in junior hockey. And so he's got to learn how to play a more physical style game. He's got to learn how to protect the puck. I liked his battles. I thought he was a little bit more physical, but he's got to learn how to be, you know, as effective offensively playing against men. I think, you know, similar thing for Caleb Denoye. You know, this is a guy, he's got a bigger frame than Tej, but, you know, some weight would probably do him, you know, do him good. If he could put on, you know, maybe, you know, 10, 15 pounds of muscle and again, just learn how to play against men. And both those guys are going to get that opportunity, you know, in the American Hockey League. They're going down and they're playing in a really physical league. And, you know, I think what should give Mammoth fans some confidence as well is, you know, Dylan Gunther, who just scored 40 goals in the National Hockey League, who will probably eventually become a 50 goal scorer. He didn't make the team out of camp. He went down to the AHL, and I've talked to him about it. He said, I was furious. I was pissed. But what I did is I went down to Tucson and I showed those guys that they made the wrong decision. And eventually he worked his way back on, you know, into the lineup. It's same thing with Josh Dillon during the inaugural season. He made the team. It was evident that he wasn't quite ready. They sent him down to the AHL and he came back and he made an impact. And so, you know, for those guys, that needs to be their mindset is, you know, hey, yeah, you're not quite ready. That's okay. Go and prove yourself in the AHL, and you'll quickly find yourself, you know, in a Mammoth sweater.
2: The Mammoth did not beat Chicago, the team they opened with tonight last year, 0-4 against a team that wasn't great. What do you expect tonight? And are winning these types of games kind of part of taking the next step?
1: Yeah, I mean, I think that was just kind of a fluke. You know, it's just one of those teams that has your number that's definitely an inferior squad, but for whatever reason, they get up for the game and, you know, you might kind of be overthinking it and you might be a little bit too cocky and you don't take them as seriously. And, you know, they spring a couple early ones on you and suddenly you're in a 2-0 hole and you can't climb out of it. That's pretty much what happened every single time Utah played this team last year. And so, you know, going into tonight, you know, professional athletes, I don't think they think anything of it. I don't think that they're even considering the fact that they didn't beat this team last year. It's a new season. It's different teams. You know, but for Utah, it's an opportunity, I think, to really show, you know, their dominance. You know, Chicago still is not that great of a team, and they're missing Connor Bedard because he had an injury over the summer. So, you know, it's an opportunity for Utah to come in, to show what they've, you know, been working on, to show that they're a better team, to flex their muscles, to show off that experience and, you know, prove that, hey, you know, we're ready to take another step, you know, in terms of our success.
0: For those that have not been to Delta Center yet, you've been through it. You've gotten the tour. You've seen it. Just how impressed are you with what they were able to do in a short amount of time in year two of this 3 or 4 year process?
1: I honestly can't wrap my mind around it. I don't understand how they pulled it off. I mean, in 4 months, they transformed, you know, most of the upper bowl. I mean, it's almost unrecognizable in some regards. You walk in there now and, you know, behind the north side, they've got this terrace seating, which is just spectacular. I mean, I would kind of compare it to sitting behind home plate in, you know, any number of Major League Baseball stadiums. I mean, it is just, it's a terrace. It's straight up. It's 5 levels. And the higher you go, you know, you kind of get that gut, that sick gut feeling in your stomach looking over the edge of, ooh, I don't want to get too excited here. But no, it's amazing. And there's no obstructed view seats anymore on that north side. You can sit anywhere on the north end and you can see every bit of ice, which is truly spectacular and amazing. And then they've also added some gondola seating on the sides of the net, which for me, I'm very excited about. We've got a legitimate press box now in the Delta Center, which is great. You know, it's a bird's eye view. I can see the game. They've got snacks. They're bringing out J-Dogs and ice cream. Like, you know, we're in a good spot now, you know, as far as the media goes. But no, Delta Center is amazing. And I think, you know, by the end of year three, of renovations, I think it's going to be one of the best arenas in both the National Hockey League and the NBA.
0: Hey, Lloyd, do you have our credentials yet?
3: Going over to get them today.
0: Oh, okay. All right. Cause
2: yeah,
0: I want some ice cream and some J-Dogs.
2: Yeah. Have a J-Dog.
0: Heck yeah.
2: Some ice cream.
0: Let's do it. Hey, Cole, we're fired up, man. I know this is you're a kid in a candy store right now covering the NHL, covering an NHL team here in Salt Lake City. You're number three. Let's get it, folks, man, and appreciate everything you do. And looking forward to reading your recap and seeing all your stuff over at KSLSports.com.
1: Yeah, emphasis on the kid, right?
0: Yes. Yeah, exactly.
1: Thanks, boys. Appreciate you.
0: You're the best, man. Cole Bagley right here on 97.5, the KSL Sports Zone. It's back, folks. Year number three.
2: Talking to him till May, hopefully.
0: Yes. And, you know, this is the point where I think this is the next evolution of Utah hockey fan here in the state of Utah. Because, and just hear me out on this one. I think it's going to be a good thing for fans to get cranky about their team, because that means you've gone from a point of where, oh, this is just a fun little thing that's here in Salt Lake City. And now this is something we're going to be passionate about. And because, like, nobody goes to a Bees game, and no disrespect to the Bees. I love going to Bees games, but you never leave a Bees game. If the Bees lose, you're upset. You're not upset. You know, you had a good time. You ate some dogs. You sat out in the sun. You had a beverage or two. You're feeling pretty good about things, and life's good. When you take the next step as a fan base, it's when you're pissed when your team loses, when you're angry when your team loses. And this fan base has now gone from, oh, hey, look, we got hockey here. This is fun. Let's go. Oh, it doesn't matter. They lost. It's hockey. It's here. To now it's like, we're going to the playoffs, and bam, we're going to win a series in the NHL playoffs. Bam, we're going to be right there for a chance to go and play for a Stanley Cup. The expectations, the demanding nature of a fan base, that's when you know you've got something special. That's when you know it's entrenched in your community. It's not a hobby. It's not something fun. It's a passion. And that's where this hockey team is starting to get to. It's now not just a cute little novelty that oh, look, we get to do this and this is fun. No, it's like, we're going to go win, and we're going to win at a high level. And when you get demanding as a fan base, SEG, that's when you know you've got something, is when you have people that are texting or tweeting the show the next day ticked off that you lost two or three in a row, because people are emotionally invested. And now we're getting to that point with this team where people are emotionally invested. It's not a hobby. It's not just a fun thing. It's like, no, we're in it to win it, and let's go. I don't know if, like, there are some RSL people that are just absolutely live and die with their team. But I think for the most part, RSL really hasn't gotten to that next point where it's like a demanding win or we want blood kind of situation. NHL's getting there. And when they get there, then you know you got something really special.
2: Yeah, and honestly, shout out to those that have, from the minute hockey got here, there have been some passionate ones.
0: Oh, yeah.
2: And my shout out, an honor to my guy, Gang Green. I mean, that guy, you want to watch after every hockey game, he'll tell you how he feels. It's not for the light of heart, but, he's a pal. We've crossed paths, and you got to respect his passion. You got to respect his passion. So shout out there, but no, I'm with you, dude. Like, but you know, in some ways, last year there was pressure to make playoffs.
0: Oh, yeah.
2: Because the franchise actually put that out there.
0: They threw it out there, yeah.
2: So I don't think we're going to have to chide these guys too hard. I mean, you've met the Armstrong
0: brothers. Oh, yeah.
2: I think they're pretty dialed in on the fact that that's the goal. And so I think, yeah, be as critical as you want, but you are not going to be as critical as they are.
0: No.
2: Of themselves, because I think they're dealing in authenticity as well. And if things aren't working, look at J.J. Paterka. They make a move. They say, hey, man.
0: It didn't work,
2: and we're not going to sit here and let it stew.
0: Yeah.
2: We're going to move off of it, because that's what you do in business.
0: Yep.
2: So these guys know what they're doing.
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0: Boy, we're going to get a good dose of Bar W Beef over the next couple days. Coming up tomorrow, we'll be on remote. Your buddy's down there. And
2: yeah,
0: we're
2: going to
0: have some fun. Next Bar Gen. W Beef's going to be at Next Gen with the pop-up. And then on Monday, we're going to actually be down at Bar W Beef.
2: That's right. I can't wait because every time we go, they get a, you know, they let us sample something, maybe new on the menu or just an old old traditional. But love going there. And really, that's the first thing we're going to talk about. Exit 222 off I-15. You're driving up and down. We do it all the time, baseball tournaments, golf, whatever it is. 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
7: 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I'm Scott Hammond. 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

0: 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Have you talked to Frank today?
1: If not, I did tell him the other day.
0: He did think it was a bye week. You know, it is a bye week, so.
2: He is as cold as ice. This is appropriate.
1: This is my hockey song.
2: This, I know it's hockey, but I just thought, you know, dual meaning.
0: Yeah,
1: absolutely.
2: Oh, it's 11:50, so it's exist. I mean, that's why it got weird.
1: Yeah.
2: I started thinking dual meaning.
0: Yeah. We got a little bountiful JV football tonight. Go Red Hawks. Or else I would be at that mammoth game tonight.
2: Where's that ball game tonight?
0: It is in Bountiful.
2: Who we got?
1: Go Red Hawks with the ball on the carpet.
0: I don't know. I don't know who we have. The Frosh team has Logan, but JV team's got somebody else.
2: Okay.
0: Anyway, I just show up for my kid. And then the opponent be darned. I'm just there to support the starting center.
1: Apparently Francis is running a couple minutes behind.
2: Okay, so
0: that better mean he's got milkshakes.
2: Here's my think about this thought for today. Maybe the point of life isn't to figure out what it all means. Maybe it's to decide what matters to you and then live as though it does.
0: Oh, that's deep.
1: That was deep. Wow.
0: Should we start a deep thought segment?
1: I didn't know you were a philosopher.
2: That 11:50 can go anywhere.
0: Deep thoughts with Tim Lacombe.
2: But it's the truth. You find your passion in life is
1: I feel like you will sweet. You will out philosophize anybody
0: by the way
2: just because I'm full of you know what
0: we were during the coaching show last night with Bronco Mendenhall. Bronco dropped a line that I thought was interesting, then Kevin White went back and listened. He texted it to me again this morning. He said, adults are challenged with maturity when asked to compete. So we ask our kids to compete, but what happens when we as adults are asked to compete? Well, that's a test of our maturity when we struggle with competing as adults.
2: So grow up.
0: Grow up.
1: Yeah, absolutely.
0: Moral of the story is when your boss comes in and tells you you got to be better, how are you going to handle it? You're going to whine and cry and go home and tell your wife that your boss doesn't like you? You're going to be like, okay.
1: He doesn't like me.
0: We had a hard conversation. Lloyd told me to step up, man up, become better. And so I got to do it. Or else he's going to fire me.
2: I'm waiting for that day. I don't know if that's my 90 days in or something. You bring me in.
1: Oh, it's coming, Coach.
2: Here's what we got.
0: Well, you did see the email about evaluations that went out yesterday, right?
1: I did.
0: Are those personal or are we going to be sitting down and going over those?
1: Oh, we're going to go over those.
0: Oh, yeesh.
2: Who's evaluating whom?
0: We actually did that once over the air with Hans. That didn't go over well.
1: No.
0: Hans didn't like that.
1: I think we should not do that again.
0: HR didn't like that too.
1: Oh, no.
0: When we did our one-on-one evaluations on the air.
2: Performance
0: reviews. Yeah.
1: Let's just do this on air. Let everybody behind
0: our
1: the
0: good curtains. Friends over at the Jazz HR at the time were not fans of us publicizing our performance reviews.
2: What accomplishments at KSL you're most proud of?
1: Hey, killing two birds with one stone.
0: Yeah, that's what I thought. I thought efficiency. Everybody wants us to be more efficient, right?
2: Getting the job finally since Lloyd stopped tending goal so hard, period.
0: All right, Frank Dolce joins us next. It is your Ute preview show. We'll talk Utah football as the Utes on a bye week. All right, so how do you spend your bye week after week number 4? What did we like against Iowa State? What needs to be better? It's all straight ahead. 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

0: is awesome. This is fantastic. Frank Dolce now has a body double because Frank has not settled into the studio yet. So Lloyd sent our good friend Christian Esparza to sit in.
1: I can't wait to see the look on his face.
0: To make sure that he's positioned. You know, he's just going to move the chair to where he wants to move it, Lloyd.
2: Yeah, I know.
3: It's easier to move the chair.
2: We just thought we'd try.
0: Hey, Christian, how you doing?
4: I'm good. I think Frank's going to be offended.
0: And the problem is Lloyd is going to make him direct that anger at you, which is not fair.
4: I'll run and hide.
0: And we'll have your back completely on this one. But yeah, Frank's going to be a little testy about this because he already thinks Lloyd doesn't trust him to
2: I
0: sit
2: don't
0: in the right
2: trust
0: place,
2: him.
0: Which
2: he
0: you
2: doesn't.
0: Don't.
4: Yeah. No. It's hard because the camera, I mean, you guys can see this camera's pointing.
0: I know.
2: It looks like it's off, but no.
0: Yeah. Well, maybe it's hard. Maybe you should have somebody work on that.
2: I don't know.
0: Call down the hallway and say, hey, can you position our camera in a better way?
2: Let me see if we can do that.
1: And to your point, we want to offend him. We actually like him, a little more crotchety guy, because if he comes in, I mean, he has a silver spoon life. You know what I mean? Oof. And it's hard to walk off the street, everything just kind of dapper and tight, and walk in and face some adversity. So this
4: okay.
1: is good.
4: Uh-oh.
0: All right. Now be careful to watch. All right.
1: Okay, don't
2: so,
1: move too much.
2: He's so mad.
0: He's your
1: okay.
0: body.
1: Okay. Lloyd, I just had to get you in
0: Lloyd,
1: the right position.
0: Lloyd brought him in as your body double so that the chair would be specifically where it needs to be so that you were lined up with the camera.
1: You've been a little
5: is
1: bit
5: this
1: of a
5: how
1: pro.
5: We had to start?
0: Yeah. So Christian, I need you to kind of get out of the chair while leaving the chair
2: carefully.
0: Kind of in the same place.
1: Yeah, just kind of like you're backing out of a parking spot, but not deciding which way you're going to lean.
5: There you go.
0: Look at that.
1: Now, we thought you were big time before, but now you've got a stand-in, apparently.
4: Oh,
2: Frank.
0: Perfect.
4: How's this, Lloyd?
2: Not good.
4: If you want to do stuff like that...
2: I tried to help you.
4: Two can play at that game.
0: Man, I hope people are watching this on YouTube because this
4: two
0: is,
4: can
0: this
4: play
0: is,
4: at that game.
0: This is quality entertainment right
4: I
0: here.
4: I came in here with such a good attitude.
2: Can you move to your left a little?
4: And then Lloyd started.
1: Hey, we tried to warn him. I said it's going to offend him.
0: Yeah, we did, actually.
2: I was trying to help you. I'm sorry.
1: Okay. How are you, bro?
0: How you doing?
1: So good to see you.
4: Thank you. Lloyd. You're my guy.
0: Is that your Bear Bells of choice?
4: I like this one. I like the I think that's the is it salty peanut?
0: Yes.
4: Salty peanut.
0: Yeah, that one's good. The
4: like
0: salted
4: that.
0: Or is it salted caramel?
4: Caramel. There's also caramel peanut
0: cookie. The chocolate cookie dough or something. I don't know. That's my go-to on that.
4: It is.
0: Yeah, I love Bear Bells.
4: There's also are you talking like the cookies and cream thing?
0: No, I'm not actually. I'm a big fan of cookies and cream, but not their cookies and cream bar. I don't like theirs.
4: Only cookies and cream ice cream.
0: Yes, that I like.
4: Mm-hmm. Yeah.
0: And actually, Quest does a protein.
4: You know, once upon a time, really we would have like cookies and cream milkshakes.
0: I know.
1: Oh, I know. And that got ruined.
0: I'm not taking the blame on this.
4: Wait, I don't know how you can't take the blame. I honestly, I don't understand that.
0: I think I would have been fine with it. I said I was fine with it. It was Hans that came in over the top and said, oh, I can't do it either.
1: Well, just so you know, I'm back
4: that's
1: in.
4: True.
1: So if you want at least two of us.
4: Are you in?
1: Oh, yeah. I'll have one.
4: Would you have two?
1: No, I can't eat two because that make me sick, but I certainly have one.
4: I know a guy that we would go to Dairy Queen and get
0: the Blizzards?
4: Blizzard.
0: Yeah.
4: Yeah. And then he would order one to consume immediately, and then he would put another one in the freezer
0: for later.
4: And later that night, he would eat the second one.
1: Not me.
0: I grew up on Blizzards, man. I love Blizzards.
4: What's your favorite Blizzard?
0: So you do the cookie dough and ask them to put a little caramel cookie dough Blizzard.
1: Did they they had one in Declo?
0: Burley, actually.
1: Burley.
0: And that's where you went after a game.
1: You
0: like
1: go.
0: After every that was after a game. You went into Burley and you went to Dairy Queen and everybody.
4: Was it a celebration?
0: Well, not my senior year. No, it was usually drown your sorrows. What? But then Burley would also come in after their games, and then sometimes there'd be. A
4: Did little... you spike the blizzard?
0: No, that
4: never occurred. Where did you go to high school?
0: Declo High School.
4: Declo.
0: Yes.
4: What was your mascot?
0: The Hornets. We looked very much like Murray, orange and black.
4: Oh, yeah. Okay. And you were offensive defensive lineman?
0: I was a fullback, believe it or not.
4: I believe that. Yeah. Why wouldn't I believe that?
2: Because, you know, you saw me. I back in the day, I had more of a, when we first met, I had a little bit more of an offensive line build.
4: When you and the, I'm not even, he's going to remain nameless, the previous co-host.
2: Yeah. That guy.
4: Yeah.
1: Love him, though.
4: Do we?
1: Yeah.
4: You know, here's the thing about that guy.
1: Love you, H.
4: You can make a comment, like an innocent comment, and then he'll bite you back.
2: Oh, yeah. Yeah.
4: Yeah.
2: Yeah.
4: And when he bites.
1: Oh, dude. It leaves a mark.
2: Well, and then, but then.
4: It leaves a mark. That's right. Not a big one, but.
2: But he does actually bite. Like, he will admit that when he's aggressive physically, he will bite.
4: Yeah.
1: You are kind of like the animal trainer, though, because you can get him. You can lift up the chair and say, Hans, come to your senses. It's me, Scotty.
2: There's sometimes, but then sometimes there's a point of no return.
1: Come
4: who
1: back
4: are the,
1: down.
4: Who are the tiger or lion trainers in Vegas for
1: Siegfried
4: the longest?
1: And Roy.
2: Siegfried That's... and Jensen. Yeah, and they got eaten.
1: They'd actually perform and get you out of.
4: I could see you
2: and then sue you after
4: in a one piece. I could see you in a one piece.
1: It was a racket.
4: White with like some. What is those? That jewelry?
2: Oh yeah,
4: called?
2: The bedazzled.
4: Yeah. Yeah.
1: Remind me to tell you Majera's story about Vegas. Just say Vegas when we go to break.
4: Oh, you're not telling it on air?
1: I can't do it, but I need to tell you guys.
4: I also have a Coach Majera story that I can't tell on air.
2: I think everybody has Majera stories they can't tell on air.
1: Yeah. Maybe we should just go on tour.
2: You and Britton and... Mm-hmm.
1: Grab Van Horn.
2: Van Horn.
1: He took a lot of ire.
2: How did Andre take a...
1: Andre took enough. I mean, but Andre was also kind of like... They talk about Darren Peterson.
2: Yeah.
1: Andre was mature as a player beyond his years.
4: You know... Speaking of Andre Miller, I caught up with Donnie Daniels.
1: The best.
2: Yeah.
1: We got to have him on.
4: You should. Yeah. He is the best.
2: And by the way, his kid is now an assistant at Utah, and he was at Utah State a couple of years ago. Great, great young coach.
4: Yeah. Well, Donnie, I asked Donnie, best player he ever coached. You know what he said?
1: Andre.
4: Andre Miller.
2: Didn't go Van Horn.
4: Nope. Andre Miller. And he talked all about all of these amazing attributes. Andre Miller.
2: We were at a jazz dinner once with the coaches, and when Alex was the was one of the assistants, mm-hmm. Alex Jensen, and Britton Johnson was there,
4: mm-hmm.
2: and Alex was just going off about, oh, you know, Jarrett's this, and Britton just lost it. Britton was like, hey, you were the golden child. I was the one taking the brunt of it. And I don't want to hear it from you on that one. And I think he was probably accurate on that.
1: Yeah, Britt got it as bad as anybody. I thought Keith had it bad, but Britt, there were days you just didn't want to be him, you know. To Donnie Daniels, five trips to the Final Four as an assistant with three different teams.
4: Yeah, but and he coached under some
2: legends. So Utah, Gonzaga?
1: Utah, Gonzaga,
4: UCLA.
1: And UCLA.
2: Oh, UCLA, that's right.
1: Yeah. And the crazy thing is he was the linchpin to getting – the pivotal players, you know, that Andre, I remember because I came in that year,
4: mm-hmm.
1: and I remember there was almost a whisper about this dude, you know. Even back then, it was like, we have got ourselves a guy. And, you know, I didn't get to see him that first year because he couldn't practice with us.
4: Because he was non-qualifier.
1: Right, Prop 48. So he would have to work out apart from the team, but it was the very first practice that he practiced that I was like, he had eyes in the back of his head, man. The guy was, and then the leader that he is of guys. Like, people want to play hard with him. You're not for him. He doesn't put himself above you, but you want to play with that dude.
4: That is a trait that Devin Dampier shares.
1: I totally agree with that.
4: I think with
2: transition.
4: Andre.
1: Thank you.
2: Look at you. No
1: took
2: detour
1: us 15
2: today.
1: Minutes, but man, he got
2: You're
1: us right
2: You're the one
1: back
2: getting
1: on
2: us where we need to be.
4: I've started to turn over a new leaf. It might only last for the next several minutes, but it's here now.
2: So,
1: and I'm here for it.
4: Thank you.
2: I thought what I saw from Utah on Saturday was a team that they didn't need to go smoke and mirrors. They didn't need to do a lot of window dressing. They're just like, you know, okay, we'll line up and we're we heard Frank on Thursday talk about how Wayshon Parker needs to be the guy. And we're going to feed him the ball, and that dude's going to get that dude's going to push 200 yards and go for over 200 all-purpose yards.
4: Yeah.
2: And so Frank told us to do that. We're going to do that. And so you, my friend, deserve a lot of credit for what happened on Saturday.
4: Thank you. I appreciate that. I'm certain that my comment about whether or not Wayshon Parker's being underutilized had zero effect on that, but it was interesting to see that unfold. However, a guy that I broadcast with fairly regularly and one of my very dearest friends in the world, besides you two and Lloyd, Alema Harrington, has taken full credit for the utilization of Wayshon Parker in the game against Iowa State. I don't know how he got there.
1: Where did he pull that one?
4: But he got there.
1: Maybe on Football Friday.
4: No, he on our little show.
1: Oh, yeah, yes, yes.
4: That we do.
1: With you.
4: Yes. Yeah. And
1: so... he's the author of that now?
4: Yeah, he took credit for it. And now...
1: That's unusual.
4: It's two or three things where he's taken credit for something where it's suspicious at best whether or not he had any effect.
2: He does a good job at that. He does find a way to
4: fantastic.
2: Take credit for things.
4: Yeah.
2: Yeah.
4: Yeah, but you know what? Like, he's the best.
2: He is. He's a good human being. Yes. All right, so with what you saw on Saturday, what really impressed you with Utah? Because I know Iowa State made it a little close in the second half. I was never really concerned in that game. But overall, I thought Utah went in. They did what they were supposed to do. It's a Big 12 victory on the road. You're never going to look down on that. So I was impressed with that squad, being able to play a little bit of old-fashioned Utah football.
4: Maybe to me the most impressive thing in this game was the response from a third quarter that was lackluster.
2: Yes.
4: And like there was no panic. It seemed like very analytical on the sidelines. Okay, this is not going the way we need it to go. We need to change something up. We need to do something differently on the offense or defense, whatever it was. It seemed there was no panic involved. I keep saying that I'm impressed by the way Coach Scally and his assistants have prepared this team each and every week to play. And I don't think that we should overlook that. Like, this team looks like from the very beginning, from the first kick, that they're prepared to play that game. And whatever style it may be. So I like to see a little adversity.

0: So is that an indication of still like the competition is not where it's going to be later in the season? I think it's part of that. Or is that an indication that Utah is pretty good?
1: Can I answer that as yes?
0: I think so too.
1: I think Utah is a very, very, very good team. And I think that their competition hasn't been great yet, but Iowa State is not a terrible team. They've gotten off to a nice start. They've got a good defense. And Utah made the statement early on with that Waishon Parker run. They're like, okay, that's cute what you're doing here. But and then even when they made it close, it's like, to your point, no panic. It's like, okay, fine. We need a touchdown to push this thing back up to a two-score game. All right, we'll do that. And, you know, outside of the doink of the field goal there at the end, I think overall I can't find a lot to complain about.
0: Yeah. The one interception, right?
1: I'll give you that.
0: Not a great one. That's what pressure will do, and that's what panic will do. And I think in that game, Iowa State, all of a sudden now, heading late into the game, now they're down by a couple scores. Now there's pressure. Now
2: they get out of their rhythm.
0: Yeah, exactly. And so I think if Utah can manage difficult situations that way, then this team has a really good opportunity to be successful throughout the football season.
2: And I know that coach, because I was one, you would rather win every game 40-0, but for the betterment of your club, there is something to going on the road, regardless of the opponent, and feeling like you've got some things sewn up, having it come unstitched a little bit, and seeing how your team responds. Because the teams that panic, they're the teams that lose, right? Because they're all of a sudden now taken by the momentum. What Utah did, you know, they did not, you know, after they gave up that touchdown to be within a score, you know, they go a couple plays and out. Mm-hmm. Defense has to come back out one more time. And then Utah gets that ball and methodically drives it down and looks like a championship-type team in the process and fights off then another offensive possession by Iowa State with a pick to basically end the game. So I think where it could have been a 40-3 game and you just kind of win it, there was some things in the nuance of that game that will help this team, you know, as they face tougher opponents. Agree or disagree?
0: I do agree. In your position on the sidelines with several different teams, could you tell if a team was starting to lose composure?
2: Yeah.
0: If your players were starting to lose composure? And then how did you manage that as a coach? Or were you also losing your
2: Probably.
0: Composure?
2: I mean, that's funny thing is we're all human, right? And so depending on, you asked me about the end of the Maui tournament game that we won twice, but Randy McCall figured out a way to beat us, the official. Ooh. And then later, you know, at the airport comes up in tears like, I really am sorry. You know, well, that doesn't do us any good now, Randy.
0: What?
2: But
0: is that true?
2: Yeah, 100%. But at that juncture, you know, you're a little bit hot. So that is actually a skill you have to work on. And I never quite mastered that one, believe it or not. My emotions, more often than not, they were fighting me, you know? So it's something even coaches have to work on.
0: Have you evolved in that way? You seem like such a steady...
2: I'm a way different dude now.
0: Are you really?
2: Yeah.
0: Maybe off air we can talk about the process to get there.
2: Oh, yeah. Very, very happy to.
1: Yeah. Well, I mean, Frankel, he'll reach across and snap your neck if he gets too upset. So that's something we've been working on with Frank for a while now.
0: That's why I sit all the way over here.
1: Yep.
2: What it really is, Frank, is anger management. No, I'm just kidding. Now, I don't know. It's just everybody deals with stress differently. So to your point, in a moment where Utah could have panicked, they didn't. And that goes all the way to the coaches. And I echo 100%. It's hard to get your team prepped every week and make them go out there. I mean, there were games where you'd look at each other and go, man, I feel like we didn't even practice. You know, they're playing so sloppy right now. And it's the worst thing you can ever feel as a coach. These guys have done a great job of making Utah look formidable and solid and clean from the week one, I think.
0: I think so, too.
1: The bye week coming up maybe a little earlier than you would like. You know, BYU had theirs last week after week three. I know Kalani wasn't overly thrilled about that. I think Morgan would like to push this back another couple weeks, but, you know, you don't get to pick your schedule.
0: I actually like it.
1: Oh, yeah?
0: I like it early, and this is, if you can't do it between non-conference and conference schedule, then one conference game in,

0: I like that. I just feel like, especially in the heart of the season, you start getting on a roll, especially if you're winning, and then you stop.
1: And there's just nothing
0: to prepare you like playing in a live game. And so I would, you know, I think this is a really good week to take off, and a really nice opportunity for Utah to get back on track in 2 weeks and face Kansas. So I like where it sits, and hopefully that means Utah can get on a roll in a couple weeks and then just keep that momentum going.
2: All right, take a first break. It's the U Preview Show. Scott Girard, the coach, Tim Lacombe, Frank Dolce. It's all right here on 97.5, the EKSL Sports Zone.
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1: 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We do it 30 past the hour, every hour long. Aaron Roderick knows his team needs to play a clean game offensively against TCU.
2: We've had a few, but nothing egregious so far. Now, going on the road in a loud stadium is going to be a bigger challenge, though. That's where we've got to really be dialed this week, you know, at what I call those administrative penalties, those pre-snap things. We've got to be really, really dialed on those, the cadence and handling the crowd noise and our shifts and motions and that stuff is critical. You know, once in a while you have a holding penalty. You know, we can live with a couple things here and there, but it's the pre-snap stuff. We got to be clean as we can.
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4: Polu, the up man, took it upfield and got great yardage. And here's Wayshon Parker on the game's opening play. He may take it the distance. Touchdown, Utes.
5: Personally, I got old teammates on that team, so I already knew what their mindset was. Come in and try to take me out, but that's not going to happen. Knowing that the defense going to go out there and stop, oh, yeah, I got to go out there and prove what I got to prove. I mean, first they make a couple calls that I didn't like. Talked to Coach Galley. He told me to calm down and just play the game, and that's what I did.
1: There you go, 97.5, the KSL Sports Zone. Wayshon Parker out to a big start for the University of Utah. Utes get to win in lovely Ames, Iowa, and now get set for a bye week to kind of retool, regroup, and get ready for the final 8 weeks of the regular season. Utah off to a 4-0 start. We kind of felt like if Utah did not start off the season at 6-0, again, you know, in a season which they would be highly favored in each of those six games, it might be a bit of a disappointment. Utah's off to a 4-0 start and looking to cruise to that 6-0 start. And, frankly, Frank, it seems like, they're on the fast track to doing that.
6: Is your middle name Lee?
7: It's not.
6: Frankly Dolce?
7: Nope. That would be kind
6: is
7: of
6: it,
7: funny.
6: What is it? Paul?
7: Why? No. Yeah, you, why Paul?
6: I thought it was a P.
1: I did say, Alex I did P. say P. Francis P.
7: Oh. I don't know where the P came from.
1: I just, you know, for some reason, the sweater vests and stuff, I went Alex P. Keaton, so I said Frank.
7: Oh, wow. That's terrible.
1: That's not terrible. I would think you would think that was a compliment.
6: I consider you upper crust.
7: What is John Wick's middle name? I mean, I'd like that. Like, Lee, I want to be more, I align more, I think I align more with John Wick than
6: I
7: Alex
6: think it's
7: P.
6: Leon.
7: Keaton. Leon? Did you just make that up?
6: Yeah.
7: No, I have two middle names.
1: Really?
7: Yeah.
1: Wow.
7: Yeah. Yeah. Because.
1: Is that an Italian thing?
7: It's not necessarily an Italian thing. I think more of like a religious thing.
1: Oh, really?
7: Yeah. And so, I don't know how.
1: Mahanre?
6: More he hinkum her.
7: Churches do it. But in Catholicism, when you're confirmed.
1: Yes.
7: You do your confirmation. You're like 13-ish years, 14 years old. You become an adult in the eyes of the church. And then you take a saint's name.
1: Oh, okay.
7: And then that's one of your other middle names. So I have two middle names, Damon and Julian. And Julian was a saint.
6: That's really cool.
7: And it was also my grandfather's middle name. But so here's the interesting thing. It's not my legal middle name.
1: Who was Julian the patron saint of?
7: Winning.
6: Sweater vest.
1: I love it. That was well done by you.
6: That was very good. That was quick.
7: Well, I don't know because I took it because my grandfather was recently passed, and so
1: Julian the Hospitaller.
7: Yeah, he's very hospitable.
1: Yeah,
7: or is he medical? He takes care of people. I don't know. Anyway, The funny thing about that is, so like the second middle name, the Catholic middle name is not, it's not a legal name. It's not my legal name, and I never went and had it made my legal name. But you know, I kind of use it sometimes, just
3: as you should.
7: Yeah. But my dad, who took the same thing, who took a middle name when he was confirmed, he just switched it, not legally. He just used that as his middle name,
3: oh,
7: which
3: really?
7: Has caused a few issues later.
3: Yeah, that usually, especially airports and stuff like that,
7: in his life,
3: create some problems.
7: Yeah.
6: Well, I don't know, you know, Dan Pierre's quite to sainthood yet, but
7: oh, that's good.
6: I think he has he's improved as a downfield thrower.
7: Yeah, he's improved as a downfield thrower. You know, don't freak out about this. Okay,
6: ooh, no, it's fine. Let's be these. Like, hey, don't
7: freak
6: withhold.
7: Out about this. His percentage throwing the ball 20 yards plus downfield is not good. And I've said this a long time. I stopped saying it because I was getting so much feedback. Like,
6: get off.
7: You know
6: why?
7: Yeah, exactly. Okay, so now 4 games in, the percentages aren't good throwing the ball 20 yards plus downfield. I think we could say that's not his strength as a quarterback. Like that, and that's not. Objectively, that's not a bad thing to say.
3: A lot of college quarterbacks have been great without that strength.
6: Right.
7: Yes. And does that mean Utah can't win because Devin Dampier isn't as accurate throwing the ball downfield? No, that's crazy. He does, and I hope we've demonstrated this point. He does so many other things really well, including now his mid-range passing, his short passing has always been great. His decision-making, he made one bad decision against Iowa State. But mostly his leadership and his ability to get a yard or so when you really need it and to make a clutch play and to bring everybody along with him. So he has, yes, there's no question he's improved in many areas, which is a credit to him. And one of the things I think is most notable about Devin Dampier is that he put in the work in the offseason and it's showing right now.
3: How much can you improve accuracy once you become in your later years of college?
7: Yeah.
3: Can you?
7: Yeah.
3: Okay.
7: Yeah, but it's a habit. Like, throwing the ball accurate, there's a couple things. If you're Brett Favre, like, you have such freakish arm strength that you can throw from any position and be really successful a lot of the time. The last pass he threw in the NFL was an interception.
3: Yes.
7: And that was part of the thing. It's like he was so physically gifted that he never had to really work on the mechanics. I'm not saying he didn't work on the mechanics, but if mechanically things broke down, he was so gifted that he could overcome that.
3: Mm-hmm.
7: So can you improve your accuracy? Absolutely. Because it's not like the accuracy isn't about your arm strength. Accuracy is about all the other stuff that's happening, like setting your feet, where are your hips pointed, like all of these other things that go into throwing a football that not many people think. Everyone's like, oh, it's just his arm strength. It's so great. You can overcome that if you have incredible arm strength, but you can become much more accurate with proper footwork, getting aligned properly, making sure that your hips are in the right position, all of those things. And that's where I think he's worked hard.
3: Yeah, the reason I bring that up is, and Coach, you can attest to this, there's a lot of basketball coaches out there that believe that once you hit a certain age, your shot's your shot. Like, you're not, I mean, you might be able to increase the percentage a little bit, but that's pretty much who you're going to be.
7: Yes and no. Like, Wilt Chamberlain, I think, is the classic example of this. Wilt Chamberlain was a notoriously terrible free throw shooter, right? Notoriously terrible.
3: I think free throw shooting's a little different, though.
7: No. It's not. And I'll tell you why.
6: Honk the horn.
3: Wow.
6: That was stern.
7: Because
3: we got Red Arbaugh here in studio.
7: Because he changed the way that he shot free throws.
6: So his mechanics.
7: Well, because Rick Barry said, shoot him underhand. And his free throw percentage increased significantly. And then people started talking about him shooting the ball underhand as a free throw. And he stopped.
3: Yeah.
7: And he decided not to do it anymore. And guess what? His percentage plummeted.
3: Because they're making fun
7: because
3: of
7: he couldn't. He couldn't take.
3: Barry had the same conversation with Shaq, and Shaq laughed him off. They're like, okay, well, do you want to be good or do you want to not be good? And Shaq's like, I'll be bad because I'm not going to shoot it like that.
7: Right.
3: Yeah.
7: Okay. So to your point, like, that's part of it is a decision that you make.
3: Yeah.
7: Like, I just don't want to.
3: I'll give you that. So Devin Dampier, you can tell, has put in the work. Has got control of this offense. They didn't have to go. Ficklin got some time a little bit later, but for the most part, it was just Devin Dampier doing his thing. And I thought it was impressive to see. It's almost like, I don't think Morgan Scalley had a conversation with Kevin McGivin, said, hey, look, everybody's talking about the smoke and mirrors and pre-snap motions, all this stuff. And they, you know, I think they think they're, we're being gimmicky. Let's just go and just, you know, go old school and just run the football like crazy. I don't think that conversation was had, but it was good to see that Utah could put all that other stuff aside and go, all right, fine. You want us to go old school? We can do that too.
7: Would it be crazy to say that this was the plan all along by Coach McGivin? Like, he had three non-conference games to understand what he had available and to utilize all those guys in all of these different situations. And now we get to the conference and he says, okay, here's the game plan. And I know what I have. I know what I have available. I know where I can utilize it, but this is where we're really good, and this is what we're going to focus on as we head into the conference schedule.
6: I think it makes a ton of sense, and I think the other thing is it does give him, against those opponents, use that to your advantage, get a bunch of guys on the field, try a bunch of things, because then you have, A, it's on tape, the other team has to respect it, but all the while, like, the way they won that game the other night, they lined up, and Wayshon just bludgeoned dudes. So they got to have a little bit of both, right? Mm-hmm. And I think in the guts of a conference game, the bludgeoning is a very effective weapon.
7: I don't disagree with that. And I think you could look across collegiate football, maybe the NFL too, and you would see a significant trend when a team is able to run the ball successfully and manage the line of scrimmage successfully. That equates to more wins than losses. I mean, you have to take all the other things into consideration.
6: Right, but it's going to go to time of possession and conversions and every. I mean, well, it kind of just trickles from there.
7: Okay, I will contend that one point with you, the time of possession, which is, to me, the most meaningless stat in college football.
3: That's funny because I've heard some coaches that don't care about it. Some coaches swear by it.
7: Yeah.
3: It's really funny you bring that up because I've worked with. Well, I do the play-by-play Utah State. I've worked with a lot of coaches because it's a revolving door up there.
7: Yeah.
3: And I've had like half of them say, I couldn't care less. In fact, there's one guy that said he was mad when he had too much time of possession as an offensive coordinator. He wanted it because it meant he was scoring fast, and that's all he wanted. And so he wanted that number low. And then other coaches like, no, we want to be 36 minutes.
6: I totally get that. It could be like, you know, you're massaging the ball, you're paying keep away. I mean, really should be about efficiency.
3: Anyway, sorry. I love that. I love that question.
7: No, I looked over several games last weekend, and I'm trying to find if you can find the Utah stats from last game. Okay, so Utah wins the game. Time of possession. Where does Utah fit? Oregon, USC. Oregon wins the game. Look at the time of possession. Like, I don't think the time of possession is a real indicator of success or not. Most of the time. Occasionally, I think you'll find a team that is, the time of possession is so outlandishly advantaged to one team, then that's obviously where it goes. It's not time of possession. It's productivity when you have the ball.
3: Yes. Like, if you're going three and out all the time, then that's not good when your time of possession is really low.
7: Absolutely. So I just think that's an interesting stat. I think that Michigan lost the time of possession. Or maybe Michigan. I can't remember what it was last week. But that was the one I was looking at, and I thought that was a little bit funny. Anyway, I just think time of possession, there's so many other factors in the game. Like, once upon a time, we used to say, I still think that at this level, collegiate and above, because the competition is much more equalized, turnover margin is the most significant stat in determining who's going to win or lose. Turnover
6: margin. We've seen that a bunch with yards, like Utah State's game against the opener. We talked about it with Weber this week. Like, the yards were crazy, but the turnovers, kills you.
7: Keeps another team in it. The other stat I look at all the time is rushing yardage. So the ability to rush the ball, the ability to stop the run, both sides of the ball. I think that's a meaningful, I still think that's a meaningful stat. The other stat that I used to look at all the time, but now this has completely changed, is third down conversions.
3: Yes.
7: So it used to be high third down conversions on offense and keeping a team from converting on third down, low percentage. Those two things were really meaningful. The issue that has changed is that now you have to consider third and fourth down conversions. Mm-hmm. Because you could be in a terrible third down conversion situation, but you're like 87% on your fourth down conversions.
3: Yeah.
7: And that means you're still keeping the drive alive. So it's now kind of a 3+ stat group that I look at. And I think those, I don't even consider the time of possession most of the time, but I think those three things combined, you get a pretty good indication of what's happening in a football game.
3: Touchdown in red zones, turnovers. Like, there's a certain stats that I'll always go to. And third down conversions. Like, third down. And one thing I've been kind of digging into a little bit lately is where your third downs are at. Because you can go a little deeper and say, okay, the majority of Utah's third downs have been third and 1-3 to go for a
7: sure.
3: first down.
7: Yeah,
3: and,
7: right.
3: And they're defensively, they're holding teams, the majority of the opponent's third downs have been third and 7 and more.
7: Yes.
3: And that's been really interesting to see.
7: Absolutely. Those are other, like, there's so many things to consider in
3: yes.
7: football. Are you playing in front of the chains? What is your first down productivity?
6: That's an interesting one because first downs, I looked at this number because I was curious. Utah all last year threw the ball 121 times on first down. And through four games, they've basically done 48 to 50. So, I mean, that's a byproduct who Scotty talks about all the time. The sticks really help dictate whether you're, I mean, that dictates your third down, fourth down percentage. It's playing on schedule, right?
7: No doubt.
6: And Utah has done that, but they've done it a little differently this year because they're throwing a little more on first, which is keeping teams more honest.
7: Mm-hmm. That first down percentage, I think, is maybe undervalued. If you get yourself into second and 5, second and 6, that's a nice spot to be in. I mean, if you pick up 3 yards on second down, you're 3rd and 3. Like, that's a really manageable third down situation. But if you're 1st and 10, 2nd and 8, like, oh man, that becomes more challenging to overcome.
6: The 3rd and 6s and 7s after that, right?
7: Did you mean to do that?
6: I did. I walked right into it. Francis.
3: Happens to the best of us.
6: Francis, Damian, Julian.
7: Thank you.
6: Dolce.
7: Except it's just Damon. I'm not the guy from the Omen, Damien.
6: That's where I'll decide. I'll tell you what I want.
3: All right, 12:47, bye week for the Utes, but we continue to look ahead to the rest of the season. We'll take a closer look around the Big 12 as well coming up next hour. It's all right here on 97.5, the EKSL Sports Zone.
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0: Utes take care of business against Iowa State over the weekend. Morgan Scalley talking about the resiliency of the defense.
1: It just says that these guys are resilient, and there's things that we have to clean up. You know, there's gaps that we missed. There's assignments that we ended up missing. The touchdown run by them, you know, just run fit assignment wasn't what it needed to be. But I think in every game you're going to see stuff that you need to clean up, and you got to be really good at, okay, what are they doing to take advantage of us, and how do we counteract that? And I thought Colton did a really nice job there at the end.
0: That Utes of 50 update is brought to you by Kenny J's Barbecue. 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

0: 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Frank Dolce is hanging out with us. It's your U Preview show. Scott Girard alongside Tim Lacombe on a Thursday in which the Utes do not have a game. How do you think Morgan Scully's? What do you think they're up to this week? What's your point of emphasis if you're on this coaching staff, Frank?
1: You get, the whole thing, 22% better.
0: Ooh, okay.
1: Each and every week. I think that's the culture of the program is constant improvement. Isn't that Kaizen? Is that Kaizen, that, like, the daily improvement?
2: Daily,
1: something?
2: Yeah.
0: Sun Tzu.
1: Sun Tzu?
0: Yeah. The Art of War.
1: Yeah, Sun Tzu.
0: It's Sun Tzu?
1: I'm pretty sure it's Sun Tzu.
2: Okay. Well, don't ask me, because apparently I mispronounce.
1: Pozole.
2: That and
0: gnocchi.
1: Gnocchi.
3: And try the nachi.
2: Okay. Mm.
1: Did
2: that
1: you
2: was
1: say,
2: a one and done.
1: Please
2: I won't
1: tell
2: do
1: me
2: that
1: you
2: again.
1: Said you didn't say nachi.
2: No, I said gnocchi.
1: You're a man of the world.
0: Yeah, I like
1: here,
0: it.
1: I'm going to give you another one.
0: I'm a big fan. I heard nachos, and I'm like, sign me up. Let's go.
1: I heard nacho, too. You were saying. Yeah.
2: Well, in full disclosure, I messed it up, y'all.
0: Hey.
1: Okay.
0: You know
1: when
0: what?
1: You go to
0: gnocchi or nachos, I'm in for both. So wait, I'm good.
2: You had me either way.
1: I'm going to tell you this. So this is just like a point to help anybody who has done this or that. When you go to an Italian restaurant, sometimes they serve a slice of toast.
0: Yes.
1: With tomato chopped
0: okay.
1: up.
0: All right, let me see if I got it.
1: Okay.
0: That's not pancetta, is it?
1: No.
0: What is? Oh no, it's a
2: bruschetta.
0: Bruschetta.
1: It's neither of those.
0: Bruschetta.
1: Nope. It's bruschetta.
0: Bruschetta.
1: Okay. C-H is a K sound.
2: Bruschetta.
1: It's not, but it looks
2: okay.
1: like shh, but
2: so,
1: it's not.
2: Okay.
1: It's
2: bruschetta.
1: It's not nacho libre.
2: Can we go dine at your favorite Italian dining spot, you and I, sometime? You can just teach us the finer things.
0: So can I ask?
1: I can't really. I just know a few
0: Can
1: things.
0: I throw out a place and you can tell me if whether it's how authentic?
1: Okay. Let's do it.
0: Or if it's up to Frank Dolce's acceptable level.
2: I feel like we may feel people. Okay.
0: There's this place in Bountiful that's really cool. It's called Olive Garden. No, I'm just joking.
2: The salad's exquisite. They just keep bringing it, too.
1: I can talk about. I'm happy to talk about Olive Garden. Is Olive Garden a sponsor of
0: the
1: show?
0: No, they're not.
1: Okay.
0: What's the place downtown that.
1: Mateo?
0: The Valters.
1: Oh, Valters. Yeah. Valters is a high end.
0: Yeah.
1: Like. I think what you'll discover in...
0: I love Valters, by the way.
1: Yeah.
0: But I can only do it once a year.
1: In Italian cooking, I think what you'll discover is it's much more simple. Italian cooking can go, above and beyond, but I think what you would consider the family meal in Italian or in Italy is much more simple than you suspect.
0: I mean, you look at...
1: And it's so good.
2: Noodle, bread, sauce.
0: You look how...
1: Meat.
0: Carbonara's made. It's not that. It's not really that intricate.
2: Oh,
1: no.
2: That's my favorite. That's my favorite dish.
1: Yeah.
2: I love carbonara.
1: That's your favorite?
2: I love it.
1: Mm. How do you feel about nachos?
2: Nachos, too. yeah, they're great.
3: They're great.
1: What's the best? Okay, if you had to eat Italian for a pregame meal, what would it be?
0: It would not be a... if I had to eat Italian, it would be like a salad before a game. Like, I'm not eating a heavy carb. I'm not eating lasagna before a game, that's for sure.
1: Well, lasagna is particularly heavy.
0: Yeah.
1: But I would do a nice pasta, maybe with just like an olive oil, garlic.
2: Yeah. Farfalle. Little bow tie.
1: Yeah.
2: Action.
1: Thank you. And I would also probably do some meat.
2: Did I say
1: it.
2: That right?
1: Yeah,
0: but
1: you did.
0: But chicken,
1: did.
0: Right? Not like a...
1: No, steak. Yeah, steak.
2: Michael
1: Jordan's
2: team?
1: Famous pregame meal, steak. Yeah.
2: It was his favorite. Yeah.
1: Yeah, absolutely.
0: I don't know.
1: Why shouldn't I be like Michael Jordan?
0: Well, I mean, some people can perform at a high level with a big old T-bone sitting in their stomach.
1: It's not a big old. It's just enough.
2: Speaking of that, I did some research, and you're kind of a big deal up at the U.
0: Oh, yeah.
2: Over history.
0: Coach ran some numbers on the old Allen Iverson AI machine.
1: Listen, I just want to make the point once more that when I think of you, when I hear
2: when
1: with
2: I
1: Scotty
2: think of you,
1: G,
3: baby.
1: And the coach, I always add in and so much more.
4: And so much
1: like,
4: more.
1: It's Scotty G and Tim, the coach, and so much more, Lacombe. Like, there's.
2: But I think what we have to try to do is hide all that other stuff. I think that's why
4: it just
2: they
4: doesn't
2: like
4: roll off
2: down.
4: The tongue as well.
2: Just narrow it down.
1: But it's so descriptive. All right,
2: look,
1: and
2: I wore
1: accurate.
2: This today in case you forgot who we were.
4: if you were to rank the best quarterback in Utah history.
1: Best quarterback in Utah history?
4: Yeah.
2: And you can't pick yourself.
1: Alex Smith would be there, of course.
4: Is he one?
1: Yeah, I think he.
4: I'd put him one.
1: I think he has to be there.
4: Coach's list put him two behind Brian Johnson.
1: No.
4: I wouldn't either.
2: This isn't me. This is Alan.
1: Yeah, Brian was very productive.
4: People forget, like, that last year, Brian Johnson, there was, even though Utah was undefeated, there were a lot of people calling for him to.
1: Let me tell you about Brian Johnson's senior year.
4: Yeah.
1: Okay? This is true. It was like every week we're broadcasting the game, and through three quarters we're like, Brian doesn't seem right. I'm not sure what's happening with Brian Johnson. And then an unbelievable fourth quarter comeback.
4: Yeah.
1: And then we were like, wow.
4: TCU, Brian, Oregon State.
1: Brian Johnson.
4: Go down the list, yeah.
1: Brian Johnson, I would, in terms of quarterback competitiveness, like mental preparation for the game, he's at the top.
4: There's a reason why he's coaching.
1: Yeah, but he couldn't physically, he was injured so often in difficult situations that he couldn't perform up to his level. His last year, I mean, like,
2: it was a
1: struggle for him to throw the ball downfield. He couldn't do it.
2: 26-7 as a starter. So he's the winningest player in history, but Alex was 21-1.
1: But if I had to start, if I had to start a team with the quarterback, then I'm picking Alex Smith. Now, here's the other thing that I will have to say about this in terms of quarterback productivity. Cam Rising led Utah to the heights. I mean, we're talking about conference championships and Rose Bowl appearances. Two. Like, so I think Cam Rising has to go up there as well. Although, I don't, like, all of the stuff about grit and determination and getting an extra yard, he had all of those things and intangibles, but there was also something odd.
2: There was
1: with Cam.
4: Yeah, the way
1: Cam
4: it ended.
1: Rising.
4: The way it ended.
2: I don't
4: that,
2: like the way
1: that
2: it
1: part.
2: Ended.
1: Like that part was really bothersome.
4: Yeah,
1: for a lot of people, that
2: for
1: was collecting
2: down the list.
1: Yeah,
2: a
1: that was
2: bit.
1: Kind of collecting a paycheck, a little bit. So I would put those two guys, Brian Johnson, obviously, very very close to the top. Who else is on your list?
2: Well, do you want me to start from the number one? Or
1: no,
2: number
1: I just
2: two?
1: Want you to give me names, and then I'll help. I'll just
2: right.
1: kind of place
2: so,
1: them around.
2: Alex Smith,
1: yeah,
2: Brian
1: yeah.
2: Johnson,
1: yeah,
2: Scott Mitchell,
1: yeah, very talented. But in terms of productivity as a team, they weren't as productive.
4: They didn't win a lot.
1: Yeah,
2: Mike McCoy.
1: I would put Mike McCoy. Now I played with Mike McCoy. Mike McCoy was my backup for 1 year, and then he played a couple more years. And Mike McCoy, there's also a reason he was a coach. Now, he was yeah. physically talented as well, and he had a couple years in the NFL. But
4: he was a quarterback on that 94 Copper Bowl team, right? Or the
1: 94,
4: one that beat or the one that beat
2: right.
4: Desert Swarm.
1: Yeah, but that was the Independence Bowl.
4: Or Independence, you're right, Independence Bowl. Yeah, my bad.
1: Yeah, he was very good. And here's the thing about Mike McCoy, like, he was kind of on the Peyton Manning spectrum. Like, he knew what was happening before the play happened. He was very, very well prepared. Very well prepared. And it was an obvious step for him to go into coaching. I would put Mike McCoy up there as well. There's guys like Darnell Arsenault. And
2: he didn't make the list.
1: Travis Wilson.
2: Travis Wilson made the list six.
1: Lee Groskopf.
2: No, Lee Groskopf, the
1: founder of the Utah Pass.
2: The Utah Pass. I remember when Bill, every time they'd throw it, do you know?
1: Yeah.
2: Remember him saying that?
1: Do I remember him? Do I remember him? He still haunts me in a good way.
4: In right. a good way.
2: The
4: in a
2: Utah
4: good way.
2: Pass.
1: Check it.
2: Okay, so it goes like this. McCoy,
1: the atmosphere at Rice-Eccles Stadium is funereal. That's
2: you dropped that one?
1: Yeah.
2: Wow. Use that one, please.
4: I will.
2: At some point. So it goes McCoy, Huntley, Wilson.
1: Huntley until his senior year was like all potential.
4: Yeah.
1: And could never figure it out. And then he got hooked up with the right offensive coordinator, Andy Ludwig. Andy Ludwig and Tyler Huntley were like the perfect marriage at that time. And then all of a sudden Andy Ludwig dialed in all of this talent and focused it. And Tyler Huntley became extremely productive his senior year. He was always the guy that was like, you could see glimpses, but you never got the complete version until he got aligned.
4: I would agree with this. Yep.
2: And the one thing I will add, I'm just shocked. His completion percent is way higher than I remember it, 67%.
1: Yes. That was his thing. In his senior year, he was completing almost 70% of, well, this is right there, 70% of his passes weekly. Yeah.
2: So Huntley, then Travis Wilson, mm-hmm. then Rising, mm-hmm. Larry Egger.
1: Larry Egger, former.
4: Your skin is falling off your bones.
1: Lefty, former El Camino Warrior, Larry Egger.
2: And then
1: from the South Bay. Yeah, he's very good.
2: The great Jordan Wynn, kind of a bridge builder. You probably are. And then number 10, the guy we love, he's on the daggum board. Ladies and gentlemen, Francis Damon Julian Dolce comes in at 10.
1: Oh, I thought, you know, that's really interesting because I thought you were going to say Bryson Barnes.
4: I would have put Bryson Barnes on.
2: Frank
1: no, Dolce. I thought maybe John Hayes.
2: I've always been proud to know you. Now,
5: hey, he adapted
2: even more
5: to the Pac-12.
2: Can we get a picture after this?
1: You bet.
2: Okay.
4: 10th best quarterback in Utah football history.
1: Well, that's very nice. I think there's, I'm not going to, I don't want to say it. I think there's some interesting things on that list. I probably would move that around a little bit.
2: Yeah, for sure.
1: But
2: it's not set in stone.
1: That's nice.
2: Just what I got. Hey, thanks. Consider these factors, you know, winning.
1: Did you bump it up in my favor in any way?
2: I just said, and they have had to have gone bald. That was the only other caveat I put on there.
4: 97.5, the KSL Sports Zone. When you go hair elitist.
2: You don't like that one.
4: Not a fan.
2: I apologize, Scotty, if it hurt. I won't do that anymore.
4: Yeah, you
5: No,
4: would've.
5: Keep it going.
1: Let me ask you a question, Scotty. If you had to have that, what just happened over here with Shaggy, or your current state, what would you choose?
4: Honestly, I'm at peace with the hair right
1: You're
4: now.
1: At peace with it?
4: I'm at
1: like,
4: peace.
1: I got on board with it right away.
4: Yeah, it never bothered you.
1: No.
4: But here's the thing, like, you were a classy individual, like, from start to finish, like, well-dressed. I'm like, I went through my schlub phase for a good, 30 years, and...
2: Why do you call it that? Come on.
1: Because it's so descriptive. Schlub. When you say schlub, you know exactly what he's talking. You
2: well,
1: can
2: actually,
1: picture it. Like,
2: I look to
1: oh,
2: respond
1: yeah, the schlub
2: to
1: face.
4: Yeah.
1: It's like when you say knucklehead to describe someone. You're like, oh, yeah, I know exactly what that guy looks like.
4: But, you know, now that I'm kind of out of that schlub phase, I'm a little bit more at peace with the hair loss. You know, it's like, okay.
1: You just got to own it.
4: Yeah. Oh, yeah. I mean, it's all about confidence, really.
1: Absolutely.
2: Yeah. Hair today, gone tomorrow. It could happen to me. And if so, I'll gladly see her with my weird-shaped head.
1: I think that's the other thing is people think they have weird shaped heads
4: until they everybody's got the same like you don't have a weird shaped head.
1: Yeah.
4: When you're bald it's like it all works.
1: I did know a bald guy who did have a really weird shaped head. And that was interesting to see.
4: Am I okay in that regard?
1: No, yes. Yeah, yours is very good. Very good.
4: All right.
2: Yeah. Like George is a hand model, you could be a
4: Okay.
1: Absolutely. Right, we better get back to this.
4: Yeah, let's do it. We'll get you back. Final hour of the program. Coming up next, it's your Ute Preview Show. Frank Dolce, Coach Tim Lacombe, more than just a coach, though. Mm-hmm. And so much more.
1: And so much
2: more. Come on, Frank.
4: And then me, out of my schlub face.
2: Schlub.
4: It's all right here on 97.5, the KSL Sports Zone.
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0: It is your...
1: Is that what I was doing? You're so mad at me.
2: Yeah, because you're mixing...
1: But it's so...
3: You can't do the Scotsman.
0: Can't do the Scotsman with the Ute Fight song.
1: No. Hey, it's the Ute Fight song is so much more.
2: But I wish this...
4: See what I did there?
2: Don't do it.
0: I didn't... Did I? I didn't say it.
2: Scotty's fond of saying, let's go. So disrespectful. I would never do that to the Scotsman. Because I honor the tradition. I would do it to the other one, though.
0: Yeah. Okay.
1: You should stop up there tonight and join the club. Just strip down, jump up on the bowl, say you've done it.
2: Wait. I don't know what that means.
0: It's the ultimate Aggie.
2: What? What does that mean?
0: You get down to nothing, and you hop on that. You hop on that bowl on the corner.
2: Is there a ladder?
3: So they say, right?
0: Well, you just got to climb up there.
2: Is it difficult?
0: I wouldn't.
2: When you did it.
0: I wouldn't know.
1: I wish. Somebody pushed me up, to be honest with you.
0: Yeah, you did. You did have somebody with, like, you know, the little.
1: That's a problem because you're getting kind of close to the unmentionables.
0: Well, here's the thing. You disrobe once you get up there.
1: Oh, well, that seems kind of difficult.
0: Because if you're having your buddy, you're like, nobody wants to get close to that stuff south of the border.
1: No, I mean, that's so like, of course. That was my quandary there.
0: Yeah.
2: You know when they have, like, the revivalist meetings in. Mostly, I think, in the South.
0: Yeah.
2: And people are lined up in a body of water and they just are lined up to get baptized.
0: Mm-hmm. Yeah.
2: You know, I think that's how we should manage becoming the ultimate Aggie. Is it's like a revivalist meeting and, you know, everybody's doing it. And so we just line up around the block.
0: Well, the problem
2: and
0: is.
2: And everybody has a robe and then you get up on top, boom, the robe comes out. And then
0: the problem is law enforcement isn't really big fans of it. And the university itself is not a big proponent of what's going on there.
2: Here's what we need
0: to do. So it's got to be done in a non-organized fashion.
2: We need to incorporate. Law enforcement just wants to feel like they belong. So we just incorporate law enforcement. Get the university president engaged.
0: I don't think
1: they're good luck with that, dude. Yeah.
2: And some sanitary wipes. And it's all good. I love this idea.
0: There's also a thing called an ultra Aggie, but we won't talk about that.
2: Wait, that's ultimate and the ultra Aggie?
0: Yeah, but the ultra.
2: Next segment.
0: Yeah, but no, that's probably an off the air conversation.
2: Next segment.
0: All right, so. Speaking of, well, no, I'm not speaking of anything. Utah, going into the bye week, coming off the 4-0 start, getting the win against Iowa State. I want to get your thoughts on some of the other things going on around the Big 12.
2: Okay.
0: Colorado's abysmal. Colorado's in a bad, bad place.
2: I'm looking right now at statistics, offense, defense totals right now. Colorado on the offensive side, in terms of, this is average yards per game, this is how this one is ranked, is 14 out of 16 in the Big 12. Now you can make sense of that however you'd like. Not very productive offensively. 11 TDs on the year. That is good enough for 15th in the league. Only Kansas has fewer touchdowns with 10. Defensive side of the ball. Okay. Colorado also at 14, giving up 355 yards per game. They've given up 10 TDs. West Virginia's given up 11. Houston's given up 12.
0: Yes.
2: Are you asking about how long this goes for?
0: Well, I do think, look, let's be honest. You know who's starting for Colorado this week?
2: Don't say it.
0: Yep. Yeah. Mr. Wilson.
2: Isaac?
0: Yep. And so that's the Julian Lewis project's already been kicked to the curb. So, and look, I hope nothing but the best for the Corner Canyon kid. I hope that he goes out there and deals. But right now it feels like that we're a

0: to the curb. So, and look, I hope nothing but the best for the Corner Canyon kid. I hope that he goes out there and deals. But right now it feels like that we're about 4 or 5 weeks away from an announcement coming from Colorado where Deion Sanders is saying, from a health standpoint, I just feel like I can't continue to give the team what they need. I will be stepping down at the end of the year. It won't be firing. It won't be anything. It'll just be like, it'll be behind the scenes like, hey, look, how much money do we need to have you announce that you're stepping down?
1: I mean, the truth is none, because Deion Sanders.
0: Yeah, but he's going to want
1: financially.
0: But he's going to want.
1: No,
0: everybody.
1: But,
0: you know.
1: But maybe he's just going to be a good guy. Like, hey, it didn't work. Thanks for the opportunity. Do you think that's going to happen?
2: Be on Fox Big Game Day. You know.
1: Yeah, yeah. He should be, because he's immensely
0: great.
1: Entertaining.
0: Yes, absolutely.
2: And honestly, that's what he's doing right now, guys. He's. I mean, look. He had to go make some more money. He had a kid that could play. But since that, this has been a train wreck. And, you know, there's no other way to say it. It's just unfortunate. But
1: yeah.
2: If your heart and soul's not in it, then your staff's heart and soul's not going to be in it. I'll promise you that. And if they're not, then what are your guys going to look like? They're going to look like this.
1: They're going to look like, hey, everybody needs to be suspended because we have a culture of lacking
2: Correct.
1: Discipline.
2: Right.
1: Yeah.
2: And it's top down.
1: Exactly. And I was so hopeful. I want a guy like Deion Sanders to succeed.
0: I do
1: and
0: too.
1: Because he brings something to the game, something different to the game.
0: We just had Brian Estridge on, the TCU play-by-play guy. We were talking about the Big 12. He's like, can we all agree that we want Colorado to be good? Because it's good for the Big 12 when Deion Sanders is doing well.
1: No doubt. It's good for the Big 12 when Colorado's doing well. Colorado's a nice football tradition.
2: Mm-hmm. Mm-hmm.
1: So I hate to see that, but... Yeah, I don't know how he gets this. I don't know how he gets this turned around.
2: You guys just talked.
1: And Isaac Wilson, I'm sorry.
2: No, you're good.
1: Isaac Wilson is a very talented guy. I called several
0: of his games
1: at Corner Canyon. I think he's a very talented guy. I don't think he's in the right situation. I don't think Utah was necessarily the right situation for him. I don't think Colorado's the right situation. But I do think there's a place for him somewhere that is the right situation for him to succeed at the quarterback position. He's talented.
0: I thought he would have been really good with Bronco. I think Bronco would have been good for him. Good for Bronco.
1: I didn't want to say that, but I think that's the right situation. I think that's one of those.
0: Eric Kerr at Weber.
1: Weber and now don't, hey, listen, if you don't think that Coach Kerr isn't sending text messages back and forth right now, you're crazy.
0: Yeah.
1: You might be.
2: Well, you already know that.
1: Yeah.
2: I've actually taken the test.
1: Hey, I would love to see Isaac Wilson with Coach Kerr. Yes. I would love to see that. That's a match made in heaven.
0: Are you buying Cincinnati at 4-0?
1: Cincinnati at 4-0. Cincinnati is sixth in the conference offensively. 477 yards per game. That's really good. 22 touchdowns. That's among the league leaders. I think only one, two. Houston and Utah only are the only teams with more touchdowns in the Big 12. Cincinnati can score some points.
0: Yeah.
1: Okay. Cincinnati is 15th in the Big 12 in defense.
0: Yes.
1: Yeah. Okay. Giving up 375 yards a game, 9 touchdowns, 5.6 yards per play on the defense. I mean, you're giving up 5.6 yards per play. Like, so Cincinnati is going to have to outscore everybody they play because people are going to be able to score. And here's the problem. You just can't do that every single week. Statistically, it's impossible to do that every single week. To be in not outscore everybody, but I'm saying be so excellent on the offensive side that you're going to score, you know, 40 points and beat everybody. It's just, I just don't think it's going to happen. So are they 4-0? Yeah, they're 4-0. The record says what they, you know, the record tells you what they are, but I think this is a team with at least a couple losses moving forward.
2: Well, they play Arizona next. So speaking of giving up yards, I mean, they go to Arizona and guard
1: at Arizona. I'm picking Arizona in that game.
2: Oh, no question. They're going in my mind. They're going to go. So they started 4-0. They beat Boston College, Western Carolina, Miami of Ohio, and Kansas State. And I think they're going to lose to Arizona, West Virginia, both on the road. They may be one of the teams that bites Texas Tech. I'm going to reserve statement on that one because they're at home. And then they're playing Utah the next week, and I think Utah beats them. So I think they at least lose four of their next five.
0: So I want to go back to something Brian Estridge said that he mentioned, and he and I have a stake bet on this. When

0: ever we're together next in the same city, we're putting a steak dinner on this.
1: You're going to eat a steak because just several minutes ago you were like, I only eat chicken. Like, what's that
0: about? I
1: didn't
0: say that. I just said if I'm going to play a football game, I'm not eating a T-bone.
2: See what he does to you? He twists.
0: Oh, look, I've known Frank for 20 years, yes. And this is why we love him.
1: Thank you.
0: Yes.
2: Sometimes.
1: Thank you.
0: Brian said he bet a steak dinner that there will be a team in the Big 12 championship game. Not both, but a team in the Big 12 championship team or championship game that has three conference losses. I don't see Utah, BYU, or TCU, or not TCU, Texas Tech, or even Houston ending the season with three losses.
1: I think that's a stretch.
0: He thinks his conference is getting turned upside down this year. I don't see it with the top three or four teams.
1: Texas Tech is 13th in the conference in defense. I mean,
0: I agree. Like,
1: I think there's a loss in there.
0: Yeah.
1: Three losses?
0: Three losses, no. I don't see three losses.
2: Look at their schedule.
0: Their schedule. There's no three losses there.
1: It's a little misleading, but Utah, TCU, BYU, 2, 3, 4 in the conference on the defensive side. Like, are they going to take three losses?
0: And BYU and Utah will play each other, but neither one of them plays Texas Tech. Texas Tech does not have to play BYU or Utah.
1: Yeah.
2: Tech would have to lose three of these games. You ready? Colorado, but they're on the road. Arizona State at Cincinnati. Arizona at home. West Virginia at home. At Oklahoma State. At Baylor and TCU.
1: I don't see three. I don't see three losses in there.
0: I feel like I'm going to be enjoying a nice steak courtesy of Brian Estridge.
2: If they're, you know, in a weird thing, maybe two. Because I'm telling you, Cincinnati will have some bite at home against them.
1: Okay, based on this.
2: It's on Halloween. No, it's not Halloween.
1: This point in this way too early in the season, still way too early in the season, in this roster of teams in the Big 12, is there a playoff team in here?
2: On the top end?
0: Outside of the...
1: Is there a playoff team in the Big 12?
0: Yes. I think if
1: you think Big 12 is going to the playoffs this year?
0: Oh, yeah.
2: Oh, for sure.
0: No, they'll have a team in the playoff. The question is, will they have two teams?
1: They won't have two teams. Oh, no. You're that's exactly right. You're exactly right. Does Big 12 get two teams in the playoffs this year?
0: I think if Utah and BYU, if they split their games and go undefeated the rest of the way, or Texas Tech, let's say this. If Texas Tech goes undefeated and Utah or BYU go undefeated, and so the winner of the Utah and BYU game goes undefeated, plays Texas Tech, and so you got an undefeated Tech team, an undefeated BYU or Utah team. I got distracted there for a second. I do think that there is a chance to get two in. But you're not going to get a two-loss team in. It's got to be an undefeated and a one-loss team.
1: Okay, the only way you get a two-loss team is if they win the conference championship.
0: Yes, but then you're not getting the second team in.
1: But then, okay... That's what you could be. You could potentially say, there's a two loss team.
0: I get your point.
1: That wins the championship. They go. Now you have a one loss team in the championship game. Do they also go? If there's a one loss team that wins the championship and that is a second loss for the Big 12 on the second team, I don't think they go. Like you're going to have to find the situation where a higher loss team wins the conference championship, and the one loss for the other team is the conference championship to get two teams in.
0: Who was it? I think it was Kansas State that beat TCU in the Big 12 championship game, and that got them in. And because they knew that TCU was going to be in regardless.
1: Mm-hmm.
0: And so they picked up a second spot that way.
1: Mm-hmm.
0: They backdoored their way in, essentially.
1: Right.
0: Yeah.
1: I just think that's how the
0: But you don't think there's a way that they actually earn two spots in the college football playoff?
2: I don't think they'll let them.
1: No. That's how I think as well. And by the way, the voters, this whole poll thing and the
2: like
1: voters.
2: You saw Mississippi drop to 9 after getting shelled.
1: Like, there's no way that they're watching all of these games. And unless you're an SEC top tier traditional kind of football team, where you start in the polling very much determines where you end up, regardless of your, well, not regardless. If you're losing, then you're going to immediately drop out. If you're winning, you just move up so slowly that you never find, you never creep your way into the picture.
0: Yeah.
2: Just from a statistical or analytics perspective, start of the season, analytically, 46% chance that the Big 12 would get two teams in, with Utah, BYU, and Texas Tech where they are, both in the polls and then kind of their rankings, power rankings. They have a somewhat of a more of a 50 to 55% chance to get two in as of right now.
1: Big 12?
2: Yes.
1: More than a 50% chance?
2: Around 50 to 55.
1: Which means they're getting one team in. The Big 12 is going to have like a 95% chance to get two teams in And I just don't think that...
2: And I just don't see the number of losses that Barry was talking about either.
0: All right.
1: Three.
0: We'll take a break. 97.5, the KSL Sports Zone. Scott Girard alongside the coach, Tim Lacombe. Final half hour coming up next right here on The Zone.
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0: 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You're listening to the Ute Preview Show. It's 136 along the Wasatch Front. I've always wanted to say that.
1: You've always wanted to say it's
0: along the Wasatch Front.
1: Along the
0: just
1: Wasatch
0: whenever,
1: Front.
0: But along the Wasatch what? Front. It's kind of fun.
2: Mm. We gave Scotty the boot.
0: Yeah, Scotty had...
2: He tried to talk too much Aggie.
0: Yeah, you know, the ultimate Aggie gets you. I mean, and he went one step too far,
2: he
0: so...
2: He said, get out of here.
0: We will see Scotty tomorrow. This is his punishment, the penalty box for the last two segments. Frank, you withstand all that okay? Does that bluster you at all?
1: What? Which part?
0: Just the accountability that Lloyd put forth. That right, you know, you witnessed it. Send Scotty out of the door for too much Aggie talk.
1: You know what? It's like there's the person you think is running the show,
0: and then you find out,
1: and then you know what do the kids say these days? You know, FAFO.
0: That's right.
1: Yeah,
0: I'm not going to go where. What,
1: no, no, we all know what that means.
0: Yeah,
1: yeah, but Lloyd, look
0: you're
1: at him. Look at him standing back there like the Godfather. Jeez, but Lloyd's not Italian. Like,
0: and see how he dims the lights in there.
1: He's
0: too?
1: Not the Godfather.
0: If he just had a flower on his, if he had a flower taped to his T-shirt,
1: yeah, he's more like a Pablo Escobar.
0: Okay. he definitely underground. You ask Jake Scott about that. You know?
1: Yeah,
0: but that's the story for another day. We got to finish up here. As we talked about, the Utes 4 games through. And Scotty and I, as we went through our predictions, I really did feel Utah had to everything that it needed to be 6-0 to start this season. There's two games coming off the bye week, and they just so happen to be two teams that, you know, you look at and they're going the wrong direction. We talked a little bit about Colorado, and you threw out Kansas stats defensively, not great. And certainly coming into Rice-Eccles, you'd expect Utah to be able to handle business with a little bit of rest this week.
1: This is a good matchup coming off of bye week. I never liked the bye week, and I always thought Utah traditionally comes off a bye week and takes them a quarter. But I don't think that's odd. I think a lot of teams experience that. So Kansas comes in kind of
0: chugging
1: mid lower pack in terms of where they fit offensively, defensively. Offensively, not super productive. Just not super productive. And defensively, a little bit better. Like sixth in the conference, only giving up 281 yards per game. But I think if you go across these two teams, like Utah. Position by position, line of scrimmage, I think has a fairly significant advantage.
0: Yeah, absolutely. I think their physicality up front, and then you talk about their defense is good, but it's they got 51 points against LIU, so they were able to kind of rack up some yardage there. They lost by 17 points to Missouri, so they challenged themselves, played hard, did not win, and then they, almost flip a coin when you go overseas, which is what they did when played Arizona State and across the pond. And it was an ugly game that they ended up losing. So they'll try to get back on track. They do have a game this week against Middle Tennessee State, so it'll kind of be a primer to get back ready for big boy football, but then they're thrown right into it.
1: Yeah, I think Kansas has they're traveling out to Utah for that game, but I think they have a little bit of an advantage playing that game, coming into the game against Utah. So we'll see how that unfolds.
0: And then it's Colorado the week after at Colorado.
1: Yeah.
0: So, in all honesty, at that point, the getting ready for another job, the Utes should be 6-0. But then it gets the JV schedule portion is over, and it gets real, and there's no breaks. How do you think the Utes will be built to handle that?
1: Well, I think what we talked about earlier in this program.
0: Was that here?
1: Physically, yes.
0: Okay, thank you.
1: I was very certain that you were here. But this is a team that in the first 4 weeks has looked extremely well prepared
0: each time
1: they step on the field. And if Utah can carry that throughout the next several weeks, I'm not saying that Utah's going undefeated, but Utah will if they play that way, they'll find themselves in every game, in every contest. And in terms of, so that's one thing,
0: sure,
1: being prepared. The other thing is, does Utah have enough talent to accomplish that goal? Well, I mean, I think so far they've passed the test at the line of scrimmage, offensive side. I think they've passed the
0: test.
1: Yeah,
0: I think, I mean, the way Wayshon ran against a league opponent on the road last week, I mean, that was massive.
1: So Wayshon Parker passes the test, definitely. Wide receiver group.
0: Which we did.
1: To me, like, kind of a surprising, that's a good group.
0: Yeah.
1: I don't know where the tight ends are. Like, tight end utilization to me seems...
0: We haven't used enough.
1: Yeah. Now, I mean, they're doing a lot of stuff, but tight end utilization, I always think of, and Utah's been really good at this, a good tight end, you know, a guy that's, whatever, 6'3", 6'4", 230, 240, 250 pounds, that can run a pattern and catch him. Like, that's a mismatch. Who are you going to put on him? A strong safety? He's going to outsize a strong safety. A strong safety may be more athletic, but he's going to outsize and out-physical a strong safety. Linebacker? Linebacker probably can't keep up with him. I mean, it takes a freakish linebacker to do that. So we'll see how that unfolds.
0: I mean, there's a guy.
2: It felt like they used Noah Benny quite a bit, like earlier,
1: yeah,
2: like in the first couple games.
0: Yeah, he had a big. Yeah.
2: A PI. I thought there was an obvious PI on Noah Benny in the end zone that should have probably been called. So they did target him, but it did definitely seem like it wasn't like it was the first couple games.
1: So this is why I'm bringing this up, because Noah Benny has been productive, and the tight end group has shown some glimpses,
0: but just not consistent across.
1: Here's the problem. Yeah. Like, I'm not knocking anything that's happening on the offensive side. Okay, so you have a couple of really good wide receivers, maybe three really good wide receivers, productive wide receivers. Okay, you got to get those guys touches.
0: Yep.
1: You have Wayshon Parker. You have to get him touches. You have Devin Dampier.
2: Like, by the way, it feels like he needs to be your main guy that you need to get involved with.
0: I mean,
1: Wayshon Parker?
2: Yes.
0: Situation.
2: Your main.
1: No, there's no question.
0: Yeah. And you see the result. I mean, you called for him last week. That's what happened. I'm expecting a big week from the tight ends against Kansas because you spoke it into existence.
1: Well, I'm going to ask Alema to help out too, because apparently he has some...
0: Well, get his comment on it so he can take credit.
1: Well, absolutely. Even if he's just thinking it right now or not thinking it, or if it happens and he thought he should think about it, he'll take credit.
0: Alema, we love you. We really do, but this is something that, you know, Frank's bringing to our attention, and we've got to address it, you know, whether you've been injured before or not.
1: So on the offensive side, and then you have Bert Ficklin.
0: And then you have
1: Bray.
0: You haven't even talked about Hunter I mean, another guy, right? Isn't that his name? Andrews?
2: Well, Hunter Andrews.
0: Yeah.
1: You got to – okay.
0: You got a lot of weapons,
1: so,
0: dude.
1: So, I mean, I'm kind of being a little bit like, but how do you – how do you spread the ball around to all those guys?
0: So the way that, at least what I'm hearing, is that usually is a huge thing, and this team is bought into situationally, what does it call for, and let's go get it done.
1: Mm-hmm.
0: Now, can that continue? It's really easy to say that when you're playing teams that you know you're going to beat. But when stuff gets real, can you really live with it? And that's a great culture to have.
1: Here's the other thing is, like, this happened to Utah a year ago against Texas Tech. Utah was kind of rolling along. And we were saying similar things, like, oh, wait, we got some good tight ends. Yeah. Running backs look really good. Devin Dampier's playing well. We have this mix-up, and Ficklin's running the ball over. And, like, Bray is surprisingly good as a freshman. And then Texas Tech came to town. All of a sudden, on the defensive, like, Utah's offense, Texas Tech's defensive line, they were immediately in the backfield, and whatever you were trying to do on the offensive side was destroyed.
0: Yep. Yeah, in real time for
1: everybody
0: to see. Now, look, I don't think there's a team out there in the Big 12 like that this year. I really don't.
1: And Texas Tech defensively is not statistically very good in the Big 12 right now.
0: That's not. They're giving up basically another touchdown this year compared to last year. And last year was a freakish team.
1: Yeah, it was.
0: They gave up 11 points a game. They're giving up 18 now.
1: Yeah. Well, and that's still really good.
0: I mean, it's great, but their teams are moving the ball on them.
1: You should expect your offense. If your offense isn't scoring 20 points a game, you have a problem. But if your defense is holding teams to 18 points a game,
0: that's
1: less of a problem.
0: Put that in the right column, yeah.
1: Yeah, absolutely.
0: Awesome. We will we'll put a bow on this bad boy when we come back. And I want to go around the league and we'll do our predictions because I love doing that.
1: Me too.
0: So we'll drop some predictions.
2: Okay. There's no Utah predictions, though.
1: There is not.
0: No, but we get into the Big 12.
1: I'm
2: predicting they'll be 4-0.
0: That they're 4-0 and they're going to use the bye week to their advantage. 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

0: Welcome back into Scotty G and the Coach. 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You can catch it every Thursday. Scott Gerard, myself, and the guy we know and love. I was telling him in the break, he's a gift. This guy's a gift. Frank Dolce, former Ute quarterback, on the list. You know, just ask Allen Iverson, and he'll spit a list out of top quarterbacks, 10 quarterbacks, and, you know, I don't think I can make the top 10 list of anything except for pain in the rear end on somebody.
1: That's not true.
0: But we've got games to talk about, Frank. It is another week in the Big 12. Utah does not play. They're on a bye. So we're going to go ahead and say that Utah takes care of bye, and we'll leave that one alone for now.
1: Okay.
0: Let's jump in, though. UCF, a little bit of a surprise team in the league. They are at Houston and trying to face them. That's a 10 o'clock kick.
1: Yeah, that's Houston.
0: Houston all the way. Right. UCF, it gets real for them here.
1: Yeah.
0: I think Houston by a couple touchdowns.
1: Oh, I know. You like the big predictions.
0: Well, I mean, if you hit them, go with them, right?
1: Yeah, sure.
0: Middle Tennessee State, we just talked about that one.
1: Kansas
0: trying to get back on track. 10 o'clock kick at David Booth, Kansas Memorial Stadium.
1: 10 a.m. Yeah, that's Kansas.
0: Kansas all the way.
1: Kansas, yeah.
0: Okay, then it gets kind of interesting. We saw Iowa State. Your thoughts on Iowa State real quick from last week?
1: Decent, like a team that's kind of figuring it out, decent on the defensive side. Need some, like the
0: reinforcements
1: on the offensive side. Yeah.
2: They're very try-hard.
0: Very try-hard, which sometimes on the wrong week, that's a bad thing to have going against you if you're not a try-hard.
1: Absolutely.
0: But, Lloyd, that's perfect description, try-hard. West Virginia goes in there on the heels of a loss. Surprising. I thought West Virginia would would win that game at home, but they did not. Oklahoma State gets the win, so it's at Iowa State. Who you got?
1: At Iowa State.
0: West Virginia at Iowa State.
1: West Virginia is dead last.
0: In defense?
1: In defense. Dead last.
0: Try hard.
1: Kansas is
0: 14. They can deal with that.
1: Are you, not Kansas, sorry.
0: Let's pick the ups. Let's
1: West
0: pick
1: Virginia,
0: Iowa State.
1: Iowa State. Okay. I'm going to go Iowa State at home.
0: I am too. I'm sticking with you. The big one, we previewed yesterday with the great Hans Olsen, BYU. Number 10 in the country at TCU. TCU has not performed well really all year, but man, the Dublin thing really took them for a loop. So a tired football team facing the Utes, facing the Cougars.
1: Yeah, even if they weren't tired.
0: This is no game.
1: TCU's going to
0: get rolled.
1: This is one of those games where I say, like, to a coach, hey, if you play your game, both teams play their game, no mistakes, do you win that game? And the coach will say, like, you know what? I think I like that matchup. Or a coach will say, we might need the ball to bounce our way. Like, TCU needs the ball to bounce their way like four or five times.
0: I agree. Yeah, I think BYU beats them. I actually threw out the score yesterday. The 2023 score at Carter Stadium was 44-11 for TCU. And I think BYU is going to rip and turn that around. It's going to be 44-11.
1: Yeah, TCU's pretty good defensively, but I don't think that holds up this week.
0: All right, three more to get to. Texas Tech, 12th in the country. Not the same team, but they're at Colorado, should roll.
1: Yeah, Colorado's.
0: No pushback there. I don't even think that's a game.
1: I don't think so.
0: If it's a game, then Texas Tech's even a little less than we thought.
1: Or Coach Prime has really changed that culture around in 1 week.
0: Yes, absolutely. Last two, Baylor at Arizona State. Randa's had a little success, but I love my guy at Arizona State. I think
1: I know you do.
0: I think he and I could hang.
1: I don't get it. I don't think that's true.
0: I know it is.
1: Because
0: I don't know him. No, but I just like minds. Like, we're both a little out there.
1: He is.
0: But he does a great job.
1: But, like, in the thing, but okay.
0: Taking Arizona State.
1: I think Arizona State wins this one. I think Dave Aranda's on his last legs at Baylor.
0: I do too. And he's such a good guy.
1: Had
0: a lot of cracks.
1: And if he would go back and be a coordinator somewhere,
0: he'll kill it.
1: Absolutely.
0: And he will. He totally will. Last one, Cincinnati undefeated. Take that to Arizona. No undefeated anymore after that?
1: I don't think this holds up. I think Cincinnati goes down against Arizona. And Fafita.
0: Awesome. Okay, that's your Big 12 games this week, all throughout the day, so you can get your 10 o'clock start. Maybe mow the lawn sometime around 1 o'clock or so, and then pick back up at 5. Does that work good for you?
1: Or if you mowed your lawn at 8.
0: That's true.
1: A.m.
0: Yeah. I mean, but that's if you're a do-gooder or try hard like you. But, you know, if you want to just roll into it, that's what we do. Right, Lloyd? We find a window.
2: That is right.
0: Thanks for joining us. We love our listeners. This has been a lot of fun. Thanks for, as always, being excellent. Love this guy, Frank Dolce. Scotty, you're out there driving. Love you. Lloyd, love you.
1: Yeah,
0: and,
1: best of luck, Scotty.
0: Football Friday tomorrow with your guy, old glass chewer McBride, and Alema Harrington.
1: Fish eater.
0: And we will be at Next Gen Motors, akin with Bar W Beef will be down there. So be a day. 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
1: Very good, Christian. Christian and I were talking about when Chibuzi played the opening night for the Mammoths.
2: Chibuzi. Chibuzi. I think he said Chibuzi.
0: Singing this song. 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Channel 5.3, and shout out to our friends from the future listening via podcast. For those watching the show, though, on YouTube, you may notice not only are we not in studio, but there is a rather large, familiar building in the background.
2: Looks good. Looks a little different.
0: We're out here on the plaza, currently in the sun, although we'll see if that changes. That's why I'm wearing my shades. I'm not Steven Sylvester. And I don't wear them constantly, even though I do endorse Sly's wearing of sunglasses. But, no, I'm leaving mine on because I'm in this. Hey, could I tell you something that funny that happened to me the other day?
2: Let's hear it.
0: So I went over to the broadcast dinner for the Jazz and went over to say hello to Jamil and all the crew.
2: Uh-huh.
0: Excited about it. But our guy Locke was there.
2: Okay.
0: So I went in. And I had my sunglasses off and dangling from the Chums that I wear.
2: Uh-huh.
0: And Locke goes, "Wow, Chums. I haven't seen those since the 90s. And I felt like saying, "David, I wear these literally every day.
2: Every day. All day, every day.
0: Literally every single
2: day.
0: All day, every day. I have several pair of sunglasses. Each ones have their own
2: separate chums.
0: So I always have them. It is how I do not lose my and scratch my sunglasses. It's my entire game plan. I've been doing it for maybe 20 years.
2: Yeah. And you would think he's a...
0: I see David a lot.
2: He's a Meta glasses guy. You would think because those things are like $300, you would want some chums on them so you don't drop them and break the camera.
0: Absolutely.
2: Don't you think?
0: I 100% do think. And I'm not wearing them for fashion. Although I think
2: thankfully. I don't know why we don't have our own Jake and Ben KSL brand.
0: Are clearly fashionable.
2: Chums.
0: We should.
2: We absolutely should.
0: I mean, people who watch the show on YouTube, see my sunglasses hanging from Chums literally every day.
2: Put them on Sly. Walking billboard.
0: Dude. See, now, Ben, now you're thinking that you're playing chess while the rest of us are playing checkers, pal. We got to get that rolling. I don't think I'm quite cool enough to start a fashion trend.
2: Bring Chums back.
0: We'd need Sly for sure, but I think we need somebody a little bit cooler. You know what
2: there
0: I mean?
2: Are going to be a lot of people with shades out here today. A, that would have been an excellent giveaway. But B, I'm going to count how many people other than you are wearing Chums.
0: Oh, I'm sure the answer.
2: That's going to be my goal today.
0: I'm sure the answer is zero.
2: Do you think it'll be single digits?
0: Oh, let me tell you this.
2: Do we think hockey crowd is also a Chums crowd?
0: Do you know? Okay, so you know how if you buy a model of car, you spot that model everywhere you go. You know, if somebody else in your case is driving a Hummer, you spot every Hummer on the road.
2: The brethren.
0: Yeah, exactly. Listen, I notice every person who wears Chums within a country mile of me. If you are wearing Chums, I will notice. And nobody ever wears Chums.
2: Okay.
0: But for David, just David, somebody who I like and see often, although not in the off season, for him to say that, I was a little taken aback. Haven't noticed that before?
2: All the time?
0: I mean,
2: every day, all the time.
0: Every day? So winter, summer, wherever?
2: Yep.
0: Anyway. So, yeah, I'm glad I brought my Maui Jims. I didn't know I was going to be in the sun. This is another reason why I have Chums, Ben. You never know when you're not – I was not planning on wearing sunglasses during the show.
2: I know you have to.
0: But the situation arises, and look, hey, I'm a Boy Scout. I'm prepared, bro.
2: You're ready to go. What level did you get to?
0: Oh, I'm an Eagle Scout.
2: Wow. What was your project? I think you've told us. Chum building?
0: No, Chum I did some, like – native landscaping project at an elementary school to help keep like mudslides and stuff from happening and then made it. Like,
2: I haven't heard of any mudslides in any elementary schools in my lifetime.
0: Then made a little like nature
2: earned your badge
0: out of it.
2: Okay.
0: Very cool. You, a Boy Scout?
2: I went one day.
1: One day to what? Like Cub Scouts?
2: Uh-huh.
1: I'll tell you what. I thought Scouts was cool, and I did like it until I was about, I don't know, 13 maybe? Mm-hmm. Or 14? I don't know. And it kind of ran out of steam. But I was this close to getting an Eagle Scout.
2: So you might as well finish.
1: And it took me, well, you have to get it before you're 18, right? It took me until
2: 4 more years.
1: Basically my 18th birthday. I got 90% there. And then
2: really stretched out the last
1: 10% took me like 4 years.
2: You did the opposite of Game of Thrones.
1: Right. That's a great point.
2: You sped through it, and then the last season was really long.
1: Long. And honestly, I can't believe this is what we're talking about. It was quite embarrassing at the ceremony, whatever they call it.
2: Because you had to pick everyone else up? You had to you drove all the other 13-year-olds there to get their badges? I got the van.
1: That's why it was embarrassing, yeah. I did not drive anybody, but you get the gist.
2: This guy's got a beard. I got Hey Mister outside. By the other Boy Scouts.
1: It was not the...
3: Sir, the parents are supposed to sit over there.
2: Yeah.
1: Yeah.
2: You're one of the fathers who goes on the camping trip?
1: you get the chaperone? You get the gist. Yep.
2: Okay.
1: That's pretty much how it was. Hey, mister, you got an Eagle Scout too? Yeah. Embarrassing.
2: Well, I'm happy for you.
1: But that's my story.
2: Glad you got it.
1: I don't think I was particularly good at scouting.
2: Okay.
1: But my family is going to go camping for the first time over fall break.
2: Oh,
1: so
2: good.
1: We'll see how that goes.
2: You'll be ready to go. You can make a fire.
1: My wife did not like grow up camping and really has never been, so we'll see how this goes.
2: Okay.
1: Any tips?
2: Yeah, get a pop-up camper. Don't sleep
1: on
2: the ground.
1: That was your solution.
2: It was. We went one time. It rained the whole time. We slept inside and decided we should probably just invest in a camper.
1: It's better.
2: It's better.
1: Yeah. All right.
2: Sleep anywhere but the ground.
1: We are here, Ben, for the debut of the season for the Utah Mammoth. They're taking on Chicago tonight here at the Delta Center. And everybody's getting set up. Not a ton of people here yet, but it is early. There are people here, though. Did you notice?
2: Yeah, there are people lined up. They're outside the blue carpet where the players walk through. This is the third opening night for the Mammoth. I remember the first one very well. Shibuzi was here, as you mentioned, played his hit a few times, but honestly went through the whole gamut, sounded great.
1: I told you I was pro that, though.
2: Of course.
1: Yeah.
2: That was his hit. So people wanted to see. There was people kind of cycling in and out, so make sure you play it. And then last year certainly came with a little bit more expectation, and then last time you and I were sitting out here were the Stanley Cup playoffs against Vegas. And now I think there's even bigger expectations for year three with some new faces coming in to push them, not over the edge, I'm not talking Stanley Cup finals, but I think a real step towards, okay, you know what this team is. This team has an identity, and they have a chance to be one of the better teams in the Western Conference.
1: You know, everybody always talks about what's the bar for the season, and they usually are thinking positively. I'm going to go negative. You know what? Everybody zigs, I'm going to zag.
2: Okay.
1: What result gets everybody fired?
2: Well, we had Bill on the show, and we have Bear regularly, Bill Armstrong, the GM, and Bear, the head coach.
1: Yeah.
2: And they're great, and I would like to have them around and continue to come on the show.
1: I'm not saying it's going to happen. I'm saying what's the bar?
2: Has to be a scandal of some kind.
1: Oh, really?
2: Yeah.
1: No, I mean, if they don't make the playoffs, that would be a pretty massive disappointment. But you don't think that means clear out the building?
2: No. I think a missed playoffs would be a step backwards, and I think there would be some changes made, certainly, but...
1: That's
2: I think
1: all
2: they
1: I'm
2: did
1: getting
2: enough.
1: At.
2: Okay.
1: I'm not saying that.
2: I thought you
1: I'm
2: were
1: not,
2: talking about, like, start over.
1: No,
2: hit
1: no.
2: the reset button.
1: No, I'm not. And I'm not saying that you should advocate for this to happen.
2: Okay.
1: I'm just saying, you know, last year the bar was to get to the playoffs.
2: Uh-huh.
1: They got to the playoffs. Uh-huh. In fact, we asked Bill Armstrong whether or not it was an easy decision to re-up the Bear. And he said, no, we made the playoffs.
2: Right.
1: We accomplished our goal.
2: Yeah.
1: You know what I mean? And so now I think everybody is looking for the next step. Mm-hmm. I'm just saying what would be considered, if you want to rephrase, a huge step backwards to soften the language. Fine.
2: I think inconsistency would be, even though it might be viewed as maybe stagnation, would be a step back. This is a team that's young, and young teams should get better as they play together, build chemistry, spend more time on the ice over a couple of years, which they have now. Logan Cooley's been up. Gunther's been up. You've got Vemelka has really established himself as a top-tier-ish goaltender. Obviously, Keller, Schmaltz have all been invested in. this team needs to continue to build on that. And you've even got the next group of young players coming behind them in Dmitry Simashev and you know, Maverick Lammer, who's going to be around, and Daniil Boot made the opening night roster. I think the belief has to be that this team's going to continue to make progress. And I think if they continue to be inconsistent, which they were last year, and Bill brought that up, Bill did say on our show that, you know, they went through a real rough patch kind of early in the season, some tough games on the road, and the team rallied behind the coach. The players, he said, specifically rallied around the coach, which I thought was very interesting wording. But he said the players rallied around the coach, and they ended up making the playoffs, and they gave Bear the extension. So, yes, I think the idea now has to be that consistency carries over after what we saw early in the season, where the team was still hot and cold. Every professional sports team is, and hockey certainly seems to have that. But if you have a better backup goaltender, you've got more chemistry. Like, this just shouldn't be a point. There shouldn't be a point this year where you're looking like, what's the direction here? What's going on? I think if you are, I think that's not where the team should be at this point.
0: Okay.
2: Yeah, just consistency. Have an identity. Know what to expect most nights.
0: Then if that happens, then you pack their stuff.
2: No, I keep them around at that point.
0: No, so if it's inconsistent.
2: Yeah.
0: Then pack your stuff.
2: I think so.
0: Inconsistent combined with not make the playoffs.
2: Yes, that would be bad. If you don't know what to expect every night, if you're unprepared, more often than not, that would be a sign of a step backwards.
0: What if it's not make the playoffs, but instead of inconsistent, it's just terrible?
2: Consistently bad?
0: Yeah.
2: Pack your bags.
0: Okay.
2: Yeah.
0: All right. We should figure out what we're working with here.
2: What you're pushing towards.
0: What kind of expectations that... that people are putting out.
2: No,
0: there.
2: I think it was make the playoffs any way possible last year. Do whatever you have to do to get across that line, to get to that threshold. And once you've established it, falling outside of it would be difficult. And I know it's hard every year to make the playoffs. Bill said that again. I know it's difficult. The same teams don't make it every season. The teams that make the Stanley Cup Finals don't even make the playoffs the next year every season. They certainly don't get back to the Stanley Cup Finals. So,
0: but it's basically the same team, so it's fair to expect the same result.
2: Same result, and probably a little bit better. They have gone out and addressed certain issues, you know, and I do think, and we didn't talk to Bill about this, but I did think it was interesting that they didn't go out and make a major splash trade. They didn't go out and get Dylan Larkin. They didn't go out and get Hellebuck. They didn't go out and make one of these major moves to bring somebody back that they're saying, okay, now this is going to be the best player on the team, or one of the biggest moves in the offseason that we saw from any team. They didn't make that splash. They went out and were pretty specific, pretty surgical in the moves they made. They wanted to win more faceoffs. They went and got Trocheck. They wanted to get more physical. They went out and got Anders Lee. They brought up their bigger players, Simashev and Lee. Simashev and Boot. They brought up guys who match what their weaknesses were. They aren't just saying, like, we got to keep throwing more talent at the problem to figure out who they are.
0: Trocheck was that was pretty splashy.
2: That was splashy. It was a big trade, but he's not a year in and year out all star. You know, he's
0: no.
2: Not,
0: but that's your top. That's a top line.
2: He
0: guy.
2: Might be a top line guy. No, I it's mean, a it's I, a plus. It's a major.
3: He
2: addition.
3: Was a captain.
0: Yeah, right. So I think the Hellebuck thing never made any sense to me. It's kind of like overpaying for one position, like in basketball. Like, they invested a lot in Veggie.
2: Uh huh. And they went out and traded for another goaltender.
0: Yeah, but what goaltender? Somebody they have as the backup goaltender is a young and up-and-coming guy who they see as having a ton of potential. Mm-hmm. You bring in Hellebuck, what are you going to do with Veggie?
2: Yeah, you probably move him.
0: Bump him to the bench or whatever. I mean, and we've heard the Bear and Bill Armstrong both sing Veggie's praises. I don't think he was the reason they lost in the playoffs last year.
2: He wasn't perfect. He had some flaws, and then a lot of the exchanges getting off of a save and getting the puck back to the team and the team clearing it from the D zone. There were some issues there, and again, I think that's normal first-year stuff. I think that's Veggie getting that opportunity for the first time to be in those spots and recognizing where you have to be better. But again, the fact that he has not been able to get enough breaks last year, and the backup goaltending was really poor last season, and obviously all the stuff with Connor Ingram in year one, which was really difficult, and nobody knew what to expect, and Veggie came in the year as the backup. I think having an established identity there is, again, a pathway where this team, I think it's fair to expect them to be better. And that's one of the areas. Yeah, if they felt like they had to go get Hellebuck, they probably would have traded for him. I don't think they felt like they needed to get him.
0: No,
2: but again, they didn't
0: I
2: make
0: was just
2: that
0: saying that rumor didn't make any sense to me. Why that would be the area that they would go for.
2: I also think the asking price, from my understanding, was through the roof.
0: I'm sure it was.
2: And I don't think the Mammoth want to give up on Atish Aginla or Caleb Dennoway at this point in their development.
0: I still
2: don't know what they're going to be.
0: Maybe if they had a Rusty Gate back there playing goalie, but I don't think
2: Veggie's good.
0: I don't think Veggie's that.
2: I'm with you.
0: Or he certainly proved that he wasn't that last year. So, that's all I was saying is that rumor just didn't make a ton of sense to me. But
2: they also didn't go get Austin Matthews. You know, another name that was really heavily tied. He's friends with Keller. They work out together in Arizona. I don't know if he has a no-trade list, but the rumor was, you know, he'd be open to coming to Utah. And that's a huge player. I mean, that's a major, major player. And they didn't go out and pay the huge price to get him. Again, they were really more deliberate in the moves they made to improve areas of weaknesses versus just saying, we don't know what this is. This is just a pot. We need to put some protein in it and figure out how to get a stew going. They know what they have. They know what their ingredients are, and they know what they were missing.
0: Now, I truly, and I mean it when I tell people, I do not care whether these teams win or lose. I root for storylines. But as somebody who has to watch the games, can the Mammoth please be better at power play? It's like watching Utah in short yardage.
2: Mm-hmm.
0: It's the most frustrating thing in the world to watch because you have an advantage. You have an advantage. You've got an extra guy.
2: Yeah.
0: Be better.
2: Yep.
0: And that, I mean, if you want to look at reasons they lost in the playoffs, I'd put that right up there at the top because that is when you're supposed to be doing your damage. And, you know, you look at the lines they throw out there in the power play, it should be good.
2: You would think they'd be good.
0: I mean, I'm no hockey savant, but it's like, That should be getting the job done, you would think.
2: No, they've got talent.
0: And
2: the top line's really talented. The top two lines are really talented. Again, that's where Trocheck comes in, and it is worth noting, I think, to that point, they went out and they added offense. They didn't add a lot of defense in the offseason. Now, they invested in Mackenzie Weegar last year at the trade deadline, so it's not like they haven't addressed it in the last 12 months. They have paid attention there. They went out and got another goaltender, so they are obviously paying attention to the defense, but, you know, they're going with Simashev. They're bringing up some of the younger players to kind of backfill where Durzi is gone now. You know, they traded Durzi in the offseason to go out there and get more offense. So, and I think those have to be included. That has to be viewed as, yes,

0: you get all this energy, it transfers over. You kill the penalty. You're on the PK and you win. You're feeling great. You know, the other team comes out, and the Mammoth, I do think, gave away too many goals in that situation.
1: Do you remember Utah lost a game to Cal, and they had, I think they had four opportunities from the one-yard line?
0: And didn't get in.
1: And did not get in.
0: Yep.
1: And lost.
0: Yeah.
1: Is there a worse way to lose the game than that?
0: It's painful.
1: But I feel the same way about the power play. Mm-hmm. That should be a strength. That should be a strength for all good teams. Right?
0: You would hope so.
1: So, yeah, some things to look for with the upcoming Mammoth season. Speaking of Bill Armstrong, we're going to replay that interview. He was on with us on Tuesday.
0: Mm-hmm.
1: Is that right? So we're going to replay that at 3. Mitch Harper is going to be on the show at the top of the 4 o'clock hour to talk about BYU and TCU. And then at the top of the 5 o'clock hour, Mike Folta is going to be on the show. Can I ask you this? Can we ask Mike about eating it on the scooter, or has he been asked about it so much? I know, like, DJ and PK asked him about it already. You think everybody who sees him is asking him about the scooter wreck?
0: Hey, scooter guy.
1: Should we just leave that alone?
0: Maybe.
1: Or, I mean, it was...
0: Ask him if he took a scooter over.
1: It was such an iconic video. It
0: was
1: really...
0: The fact it was caught on video.
1: An amazing thing.
0: Yeah.
1: So Mike Folta will be with us. Coming up at the top of the 5 o'clock hour, so stay tuned for that. You know who is the Chums crowd? The Chums is big in the fishing community.
0: Yeah, I believe that.
1: And the boating community.
0: Yeah.
1: That's where I see other people with Chums. I don't think it's the hockey crowd.
0: I don't think so either.
1: But I don't think David Locke is in the fishing community, and he might be in the boating community, but that's more the yachting community, I would say.
0: Not a speedboat.
1: Not a speedboat. Okay. Not where you need some good chumps.
0: Okay.
1: All right. Just clearing that up.
0: I believe it.
1: Stay tuned. 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

0: It's your Cougars at 30 update. Here's Aaron Roderick talking about TCU's tough defense.
1: They're really good defense. I have tons of respect for these guys. They have good players. Coach Avalos is a great coach. He's one of the best in the game, and he's got a really good staff. They're just really well-coached team. So we have our work cut out for us, too. This is the biggest, most physical, and most athletic team we've played yet. We're going to have to go in there and be physical and be sound in what we do. It's going to be a tough challenge for sure.
0: Come visit Kenny J's Barbecue at the District in South Jordan. 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

0: Jacob Ed, 97.5, the KSL Sports Zone, live from the plaza outside of the Delta Center, getting ready for the Mammoth season opener. I almost said home opener, but I guess it's the season opener.
1: And the home opener.
0: And the home opener at the very same time. But we're excited to be here. Puck drops at 7:30. We'll talk Mammoth hockey with Mike Folta coming up at the top of the 5 o'clock hour. But right now, it is time for the top three stories of the day, KSLSports.com. 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
2: Number one, BYU could get some rain on Saturday at TCU, but defensive coordinator Kelly Papinga is not worried about the weather.
3: Love it, man. Let's go. Give us everything you got. You know, downpour, tornado, whatever, you know, give it to us. And, yeah, we'll play in any of the elements. And, yeah, we're excited about that opportunity. We wanted to play in Colorado State. They were holding us back on that, right? That thing was coming down. So our guys wanted to go out and play. And, you know, obviously with the lightning, that wasn't going to happen. But we're excited. If that happens, I think our guys will step up to that.
1: I don't know if BYU is overwhelming on either side of the ball. There are some teams that are so crushing defensively or so dynamic offensively that they're really going to, you know, be hard to beat that way. BYU's got real versatility. They really are a two-way football team. They are great on defense. They are really good on offense. And I think that will allow them to win in a lot of different scenarios and run into a lot of different games where you have to be able to win. And I think, you know, that's where teams like USC, who obviously has a bunch of talent on the offensive side of the ball, doesn't always break through, or Oklahoma. BYU having strengths on both sides of the ball is going to be advantageous throughout the season.
0: Not to disagree with K-pop there, but they're not going to play during a tornado.
1: No, tornado's a little much.
0: They're not going to play during a hurricane.
1: No.
0: No.
1: It's not safe for the
0: fans. Then admitted that they're not going to play during a lightning storm. So it would be very difficult to play during a tornado.
1: Interesting.
0: That's all I'm saying. And I don't think you're like a soft coach or a soft team if you actually admit, hey, if a tornado pops up,
1: we're going to shelter in place.
0: We're going to probably skedaddle. You know what I mean?
1: Uh-huh.
0: We're going to bounce. If the game needs to be delayed because of a hurricane, that's cool. You're not soft if you say that. But that's just me.
1: Sure.
0: Looking at the weather report with the 5 o'clock kick, Ben, it might be like a Utah-Iowa State situation last week where it's going to be soggy but not necessarily raining. It looks like the rain really is going to come in the morning. And I'm channeling my inner Kevin Eubanks here. And push off toward the afternoon. And so around kick time, the rain should be gone. But it should be soggy. And honestly, if I'm looking at the two teams and I'm saying who is best equipped to handle the weather, I'm probably picking BYU just because of the turnover factor. One team doesn't turn the ball over ever, and that is BYU. And one team has turned the ball over constantly. In fact, has lost games because they've been so bad with the turnovers. And actually, as much heat as the quarterback is getting, his last two games, he's thrown for over 300 yards. So maybe TCU will be a little bit more affected by the soggy conditions.
1: And we'll see. We talked about it yesterday. TCU's pretty solid when it comes to run defense, and that's BYU's strength as well, as being able to run the ball. If it is soggy out there and it's a little more difficult to run the ball, maybe that's an advantage for TCU, and they're able to hinder BYU a little bit more. But I don't think anyone's going to be able to throw it around if it is too stormy, as is always the case. And, again, BYU's just going to be able to overwhelm TCU, I think, throughout the game. And that's by design. I mean, that's the depth. That's the cost of having a deep roster. And I know TCU's also a very expensive roster, but they don't seem to have that type of strength.
0: Well, at least they haven't shown it yet.
1: Nope.
0: And good teams, when they start to pull it together, you know, they can beat you. But TCU hasn't appeared to have been that.
1: And,
0: rain or shine. But if a tornado pops up, get out of there.
1: As Jamie Plunkett said yesterday, who joined us breaking down TCU, just their very poor offensive line. It's not advantageous. Having a very bad offensive line against a good defensive front for BYU should be a major positive. And then, yes, you also see an opportunity for more turnovers there.
0: All right, what's next?
2: Number two, you guys are on the plaza. The Mammoth opening their season tonight against the Chicago Blackhawks.
1: I'm curious if we're going to see a shift in whose team this is. And I know...
0: Well, it's Ryan Smith.
1: It's Ryan Smith's team. That's going to stay.
0: He's not going to sell it.
1: It felt like Logan Cooley's team in the playoffs to me. That's who Vegas was focused on. That's who was doing a lot of the damage early. That was the guy in the big moments seemed to come through, and it trailed off as the series went on, and Schmaltzy and Keller came up and started to play a little bit bigger towards the end of the series. But I really felt like Logan Cooley kind of set the tone in the series early for the Mammoth. And, you know, his trajectory and his age, if he keeps getting better, there's a chance he's just the best player on the team. And what does that look like? How does that change the team? How does that change the dynamic? I don't think he's moving up to the top line at any point, certainly not soon, not with the veteran talent they have ahead of him, but that doesn't mean he can't be the growing face of this franchise.
0: Growing, sure, but it's not his team.
1: We'll see. I honestly don't know.
0: Oh, it's... I think don't... Well, let me put it this way. Doesn't it seem like seniority matters a little bit more in hockey? It
1: certainly does.
0: With the captain and that role being so important. And, you know, maybe we can talk to some of our hockey guys a little bit more about this. But one, I still think that Clayton Keller is the best player on the team. But two, you want it to be his team, mm-hmm, because he doesn't look like a 16-year-old at 22.
1: He looks like he's 18 or 19. You're right.
0: And so he's a fine player, and he's getting better. But he will not be the best player on the team this year. And I don't think he wanted to be his team. I think he wanted to be the veterans' team. I would guess the tricky part in hockey is figuring out when your captain or veteran or whatever doesn't have it anymore.
1: Yeah,
0: and
1: or needs to be,
0: and making the switch there. I don't think that's. I don't know. I'd be open to people disagreeing with me. Maybe this is a wild take, but I don't think that's now.
1: No, it might not be now, and that doesn't mean you take the C off of his chest and put it on Cooley's chest.
0: Well, I think it means you cut him immediately.
1: You get rid of Keller.
0: What happens when the alpha is no longer the alpha, you know? Like, if you're thinking about Wolves or whatever.
1: But we were talking about Trocheck coming in, who was a captain, right? I mean, there are guys who switch teams who are captains who no longer hold on to that. Like, it's not like it's an impenetrable force once you get the C on your chest that it has to be your team.
0: Yeah, but what happened when it was the Rangers, right? What happened when the Rangers decided he wasn't captain anymore? You're out, pal.
1: Yeah.
0: I don't know. I'm kind of joking, but I don't think that time is here, per se. And I don't think that Cooley's moving up to line number one.
1: No, he's not. I don't think that's happening regardless. But, again, I'm not sure that doesn't mean he's not the most dynamic player on the team. You know, Gunther's obviously just such a sniper. He's going to score 40 goals. He's so good at that. Cooley was on a good scoring pace. His points total was not high last year, but he missed so many games. If he's healthy this year, he could get up over 70 points. And, you know, I don't know if he's taking a bite out of Keller to do that necessarily. It's not really how it has to work in hockey. It's not basketball on that front. But he could see a high point total, and then I wonder if you start to see that dynamic shift a little bit. Because, again, last year in the playoffs, it really felt like, to me, like this was Cooley's team.
0: And what happened?
1: They lost.
0: They did.
1: Yeah.
0: I think they need more out of Keller. It might be the recipe there, or the lesson there.
1: He's able to do it. Yeah, he's able to do it.
0: Which, that's why they pay him. That's why they're putting him on the front line, and that's why he's got the C on the jersey.
1: And he's an unbelievable playmaker. Had a lot of clutch goals last year. Was great in overtime. So it's not a knock on Keller by any means, but you're talking about, what, a 23-year-old, 22-year-old Logan Cooley, who was the number 3 overall pick? Like, the idea was that he was going to get here. The concept of who he was and has now become the best player from his draft, that's what those players become. They become the best players on their team.
0: At what age, though?
1: Well, I mean, Macklin Celebrini's already the best player, one of the best players in hockey. I mean, some of these guys do jump up there.
0: Let's not set the bar quite so high.
1: No, but I think that's like, you are talking about that with Cooley. I don't think this is like, Cooley is so far outside of being a top 20 player in the NHL. I mean, I think that's the goal. I think that's what you're hoping he gets to. And the Mammoth, if they're going to win at the highest level, you need to have those types of young stars. You know, we're not going to see Bedard tonight. He's not playing for Chicago, but he's that caliber of star. He's that level of player, and I think that's what the Mammoth have to be looking for.
0: Next.
2: Number 3, Thursday Night Football tonight. Real scorcher, the Browns and the red-hot Steelers.
1: You mixed that around. Why
2: did
1: you read
2: that
1: backwards? Will you reread that for me?
2: The Steelers and the red-hot Browns.
1: Browns playing well. Deshaun, your guy. Your number one draft pick.
0: My number one draft pick?
1: You're a huge Deshaun Watson guy.
0: I am?
1: He's playing out of his mind. Five touchdowns, one interception this season.
0: You said red-hot Browns. What about your red-hot Steelers?
1: No, I'm not a Steelers guy.
0: That are also 2-1.
1: Yeah, but the Browns have won 2 straight. Maybe the Steelers have 2.
0: Yeah, your guy Rodgers is on fire for the Steelers. Real overachievers. He and McCarthy working like a well-oiled machine.
1: I will say, sadly, this is a better game than I expected in week four, Thursday Night Football. I think this is a better game than anyone expected. No one thought the Browns were going to be 2-1. Nobody thought everybody in the AFC North was going to have a winning record going into week four.
0: It does not mean that they're good.
1: That's true.
0: It does not mean that I think either one of these teams is good. Although the Browns' surrounding cast has been fairly decent for a couple of years. The problem has been the clown show that is the quarterback play, including Deshaun Watson. And so, I don't know. Are you really believing in the Browns and Deshaun Watson?
1: No.
0: Are you really believing in the Steelers and Rodgers?
1: No, I'm definitely not believing in Rodgers.
0: I'd probably believe in the Steelers before I'd believe in the Browns.
1: Okay.
0: Aaron Rodgers is a better quarterback right now than Deshaun Watson is.
1: The Browns got smoked by Jacksonville to start the year. Jacksonville's okay. And to be fair, their wins are over Tampa Bay and Carolina, who are both awful teams. So, yeah, I'm not sure I'm exactly a believer in Christian's red hot Browns.
0: Meanwhile, the Steelers opened up the season with a win over the Falcons, then lost to Ben's Patriots, and then beat Ben's Bungles.
1: And beating Cincinnati might not be a bad win.
0: 30-27.
1: Yeah.
0: After the coaches started listening to Aaron Rodgers.
1: But you were complaining about not having football on Tuesday night or Wednesday night, and Thursday's back.
0: Yeah,
1: got some football tonight.
0: I'm going to be flipping back and forth between that and hockey, which is honestly maddening, and it shouldn't be, and I wonder why I get so annoyed by it. Can I explain?
1: Mm-hmm.
0: I watch the hockey over the air,
1: mm-hmm.
0: and I watch the football game on the Amazon.
1: Mm-hmm.
0: Flipping between live TV and the Amazon takes maybe a total of 5 seconds.
1: Okay.
0: 6 seconds.
1: But it's not 1 second.
0: But it's not 1 second.
1: Yep.
0: And it's multiple buttons. And I should not get irritated by that because, I mean, Lord, I can't wait 5 seconds to switch between live sporting events that I'm watching from my couch. But I get angry every time.
1: Is it embarrassing to have two screens up? And I don't mean scrolling your phone on social media and then having a game on the TV. I mean, like, streaming one game on your phone and another one on your TV.
2: Or your laptop. I do that all the time.
0: Is it embarrassing? Embarrassing to who? There's nobody else in my living room.
1: Okay, it's just you. Your wife's not like sitting on the chair. You're on the couch.
0: I do embarrassing things in front of my wife constantly. Okay. I'm not worried about that.
1: Okay.
0: But would I have two screens up in front of me at the same time? Absolutely not.
1: Correct. I'm with you. Occasionally, if it's like, okay, last couple of minutes of this game, really interesting, Ohio State, Texas, and there's BYU on or Utah's on and they're playing and I want to kind of catch both games, then I will two-screen it. But I'm not like setting up two games in the second quarter to two-screen it.
0: Listen, this is me being super old, but I'm actually fine with this one. Honestly, my wife can watch a TV show and thumb through the talk snap and consume both.
1: Uh-huh.
0: I don't get how she does it,
1: mm-hmm.
0: but I guess she does it. She seems to know what's going on in the show. Tony Jones can send out 1,000 tweets uh-huh. during an NBA game
1: uh-huh.
0: and still manage to consume what's going on in the game.
1: While listening to music.
0: I can't divide my attention like that. If I've got a laptop in front of me
1: uh-huh.
0: that has one game and I have my TV behind it, I'm not watching either, or I'm watching one kind of, and then like in our radio command center we have games
1: uh-huh.
0: going all the time. I find myself really having to focus on the Jazz during very important, because I'm tough when my attention's divided. I can't scroll social media while watching TV. I don't consume one or the other.
1: I can't write a game story if there's a TV on and there's noise going on.
0: Yeah.
1: I can't read a book if there's a TV happening. I'm glad you're dumb like I am. That makes me feel good.
0: So, no, I don't put up the two thing. I'll just flip back and forth.
1: I don't even, and I
0: hit it back to my original complaint.
1: I'm spending just an absolute fortune like everybody else is on Disney Plus and ESPN. I'm doing the thing and the Unlimited, and it's just insane. I'm embarrassed to turn the multicast on. I'm embarrassed to have more than one game up on my screen, and I don't know why, but I'm embarrassed. The feature is built in to have 2, 3, 4 games up, and I'm embarrassed to put them up.
0: You should not be embarrassed.
1: Okay. I should do it?
0: No, I'm not saying you should do it either. I'm just saying you shouldn't be okay. embarrassed. Don't let embarrassment be the reason that you don't do it. Find a better one.
1: Okay.
0: Like, I'm dumb. That's
1: okay.
0: the reason.
1: Okay.
0: Because I'm not a smart person.
1: That's totally fair.
0: Yeah, I told my daughter the trick the other day. She couldn't get something out of her mind to go to sleep, and I told her, I said, you can only think of one thing at a time. So think of your favorite song. Bam. Right to sleep.
1: Okay.
0: But some people apparently can think of two things at the same time.
1: Me.
0: I cannot.
1: Not me.
0: All right. Stay tuned. We're live from the Plaza. Mammoth home opener tonight, taking on Chicago. 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
15: And that's all we've been talking about this week is first time to have conference game. 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And, you know, we have aspirations to be in the Big 12 championship. 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And, you know, I thought we approached it well. 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

0: KSL Sports Zone. Jake Scott, Ben Anderson, broadcasting live from the Plaza outside of the Delta Center. The Mammoth open their season tonight at home, taking on Chicago. Already many excited Mammoth fans here. In fact, I just talked to my guy Ernie in the during the break, who's already here getting ready to roll.
1: Big Ern McCracken.
0: I don't know. How many people do you say are here, Ben, already?
1: 50? Like, 75?
0: Maybe more,
1: yeah.
0: I would say. People already lining up. People getting set up for festivities. There's going to be a lot going on. So the puck does drop at 7:30. But if you can, get down here a little early.
1: Good move here. I don't know if you can see it on the cameras here. But I'm looking back at this crowd, and I kind of think they're together because they all have the same color Mammoth jersey on. And what I really like about it, they all have a different player. Really embarrassing if you're a jersey guy and you go out with your buddy and he's wearing the same jersey. Like, oh man, we're both, it's like we're all a fan of this one guy. We're not here for the team. People behind it, there's a Danil Boot jersey, which is a real ball knower. Sergachev, Kraus, Keller. Can't see what that one. Oh, a Vemelka. Yeah, it's cool. They coordinated their jersey buying.
0: I saw a member of our street team with a Paterka jersey on. How are we feeling about that?
1: You know, So I came to the game on Saturday, the preseason game, and there was a guy with a Vemelka jersey, but it was spelled wrong. Now, it was spelled Vegmelka, and I thought, like, is that the joke?
0: Oh, that's got to be it.
1: They put V-E-J instead of, or V-E-G instead of V-E-J?
0: Yeah, because he's veggie.
1: Or did he buy a knockoff, and they spelled it wrong?
0: I don't know.
1: I would hope that's not the case.
0: I know it's not Tuesday, but here's my hot take. I am just fine with out-of-date jerseys.
1: I'm with you.
0: I'm just fine. You know, those things cost so much.
1: Absolutely.
0: You know, I still see, you still see Donovan Mitchell jerseys at every single Jazz game and Rudy Gobert jerseys and all that, and I am absolutely, totally fine with it. You should not be required. What is an NBA or hockey's probably a little more expensive, right?
1: Hockey's definitely more expensive.
0: But what's a
2: They're like
0: what's
2: $250.
0: An NBA? For the hockey sweaters, like $250.
1: NBA is like $125 at least.
0: That's a lot of dough.
1: Yeah.
0: You know what I mean?
1: $90 on sale, but yeah.
0: You should not be expected to
1: keep
0: entirely up to date with the roster if you are wearing a jersey.
1: We were just talking to your guy, Ernie, and he was complimenting Ryan Smith on the work Ryan's done running the team. His jersey exchanges are a smart idea and also probably not cheap for exactly that reason. Now, last year you could come in and exchange your Golden Knights jersey for a Mammoth jersey, but yeah, they've tried to keep you up to date. He took back all the black, yellow, and white Jazz jerseys from a few years ago, right, to update to the Purple Mountain jerseys if you wanted them. I also have a hot take saved for my Tuesday, and that's that there's only three Utah Jazz jerseys I would tell my kids to buy, and my kids aren't Jazz fans, so it doesn't matter, but I'll just burn it for you now. There are only three jerseys, and my take is they should be in the fan store at all times. There's always Carl jerseys, there's always John jerseys. I don't know what other one, like, there's always there. But I have three names that belong in there. Let me see if I can find it quickly. Three players. I think Kevin Love now has moved in because Kevin Love's a first ballot Hall of Famer, and it'll just be funny that he played one season in Utah. Josh Howard, because his whole stay here was a little bit ridiculous as well. Danny Manning, for the same reason, never an all-star, and also just kind of a strange throwback. I'd also accept John Starks and then Joe Johnson. I would absolutely have a Joe Johnson jersey in my building at all
0: times.
1: Number
0: three?
1: Six.
0: Six. Starks was number three.
1: Starks was three.
0: No, you got to scratch Starks off there because that's going to get you beaten up.
1: People don't like Starks?
0: In Utah?
1: No, you're thinking of Mark Jackson.
0: Oh, I'm thinking of Starks, too. He was a huge disappointment here.
1: Well, yeah, he was a disappointment. It's the end of his career.
0: He was supposed to be the... Because that came after the finals run, mm-hmm. and that was supposed to be the missing vet or whatever that put him over.
1: Just like Danny Manning.
0: And it didn't work out, but... No, Mark Jackson's not popular, but
1: Starks
0: was not popular here either. I would also add Delaney Rudd to that list.
1: Walter Bond.
0: Walter Bond, that's a good one. How about Larry Krysgowiak?
1: Do you think Larry K's – what do you think has happened to his reputation over the last 2 years
0: in
1: the state of Utah? Do you think he's looked at more fondly?
0: Oh, I think everybody's indifferent.
1: Okay.
0: On Chris,
1: which is probably a step in the right direction because people did have an opinion about him before he left.
0: I don't know. Did they? I think the way he petered out, it was kind of like, you know, people were mad and hated Jim Boylan.
1: They were.
0: I don't think Larry went out that like that.
1: No, not that poorly.
0: No, I mean, the team was probably like just as rough a shape. But he was extremely likable.
1: Larry.
0: He was not a... Even though he had that controversial moment where, like, he called out Nick Emery, right?
1: Mm-hmm.
0: But for the most part, he was a little...
1: BYU fans did not like Larry Krzyzewski. But Utah fans, I think, were probably pretty, average to lukewarm on him.
0: There was not really anything...
1: But everybody hated Jim Boylan.
0: But everybody hated
1: the
0: Jim
1: anti
0: Boylan by
1: Britton Covey.
0: Yeah. And
1: not
0: Boylan,
1: liked by anyone.
0: Boylan never went to the Sweet 16. Larry at least went to the Sweet 16.
1: Oh, and Larry beat Kentucky. Right? You know, Larry went to Duke or went to Madison Square Garden and beat Duke. Like, Larry had some actual signature wins. They weren't celebrating.
0: Well,
1: he got a road win finally in the Big 12.
0: He survived 10 years on landing really two players. I mean, he landed Hurdle and DeJuan Wright. And everything else was a build up to that and then a wind down. If anything, I'd say underutilized Kyle Kuzma.
1: For sure.
0: Now I'm trying to think, like, Jordan Leverage was supposed to be like his big get and turn into a star and didn't really turn into that. But he did go overseas and find Pirtle, who ended up being a lottery pick. And he did find DeJuan Wright, mm-hmm. who ended up being a draft pick.
1: Really good player.
0: Was a really good player, and they then ran up into Jabari Parker and Duke.
1: Yep.
0: Who eventually won the title, right? Not Jabari Parker, was it?
1: Jahlil Okafor?
0: It was Jahlil Okafor, that's right.
1: Yeah.
0: And they won it all. Did Larry beat Kentucky?
1: Beat Kentucky, I think, in Vegas. I think they played some weird neutral site game in Vegas, and he got a win there. It's impressive, yeah. They had some good wins. Larry was competent. He wasn't exceptional, but I think he was competent.
0: He was thought fondly of with Jazz fans because he was kind of a he's kind of a gritty player. That was his MO, you know, Montana guy or whatever.
1: Yep.
0: All right, random Jazz jerseys you'd like to have.
1: Josh Howard.
0: Oh, who was the guy with the really weird beak that came over in the Golden State trade?
1: Beadrins?
0: Andres Beadrins.
1: Beans?
0: I don't even know if he played a game for the Jazz, but he was.
1: He did.
0: On
1: he
0: the
1: owns
0: team.
1: A record for the Utah Jazz. Andres Beadrins, I think he's the only player to shoot 100% from the floor for his Jazz career. I think he played one game, and I think he made his only shot. Let's see here. He played six games and never missed a shot.
0: Wow.
1: Beans. His career was over. Was the
0: that's
1: last
0: a player. Yeah, no, I think that's the one I'd recommend.
1: Okay.
0: He would be like Beadrins. I remember that guy. Never missed a shot.
1: Unfortunately, he shot 16% from the free throw line. Which is really hard to do. 16%. Now, he only played six games, so he must have taken...
0: 1.5 out of 10?
1: I think he took six, and he made one. So, yeah, about 16%.
0: Productive player.
1: Big time.
0: Man, the Warriors really do owe the Jazz a lot. At least that first title.
1: Take Brandon Rush and Andres Beadrins.
0: And allow us to get Andre Iguodala, the finals MVP.
1: Thumbs up, everyone.
0: Wins for everyone all around. And Brandon Rush, he was kind of a bad attitude guy, too, right?
1: Oh, horrible. He did not want to be here at all.
0: No.
1: RJ was fun, though. Richard Jefferson was a nice guy.
0: Oh, he's great.
1: Yeah, great guy.
0: Not a shock that dude is good on TV.
1: Yeah, for sure.
0: You could see that when he was playing in interviews and stuff he'd give.
1: Yep.
0: Who was it that Richard Jefferson saved? Oh, it was Trey Lyles. Do you remember that? When Trey Lyles did a podcast with Richard Jefferson and Trey Lyles was complaining about Quinn Snyder's three-hour practices. Richard Jefferson was like, hey, I was in Utah. It wasn't that bad. He's like, you were there under Ty Corbin. And Trey Lyles just kept going and digging and digging.
1: He's back in the NBA.
0: Richard Jefferson was like, dude, people are going to think you're lazy.
1: Trey's back this year.
0: Is he with who?
1: Timberwolves, I believe.
0: So not going to play?
1: No.
0: But making money.
1: This isn't the NBA. He's not playing overseas.
0: All right. If you did not catch our interview with Bill Armstrong, GM of the Utah Mammoth on Tuesday, we're going to play that for you coming up right around the corner. Live from the Plaza, it's the Jake and Ben Show, 97.5, the KSL Sports Zone.
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1: We are 1 hour into the show, and the Chums count sits at zero.
0: Well, one.
1: You don't count.
0: Yeah, no, I don't think you're going to see any. I told you. This isn't a fishing expo. Hey, can I, Christian, what are you doing on Saturday? Besides hosting radio shows, which you can obviously skip.
1: Do you want to go chum shopping with Jake?
2: I would love nothing more. Unfortunately, I do have to produce the Mammoth game.
0: No, can you get to Denver? Because do you think you could do this? Let me ask you, do you think you could do this? Have you ever heard of the Taco Bell Ultra Marathon? Taco Bell 50K Ultra Marathon.
1: I don't know what it is.
0: In Denver, there's a 31-mile course.
1: Okay.
0: That connects 10 different Taco Bells.
1: 31 miles?
0: 31 miles, 10 different Taco Bells.
1: Okay.
0: You have to stop at every single one. You have to eat at 9 out of the 10 Taco Bells. And there are required items that you have to order at least once.
1: So you can't just go with like the crispy twists or whatever they are.
0: No, you have to order a Chalupa Supreme, a Crunchwrap Supreme, a Burrito Supreme, or... and Nachos Bel Grande.
1: Okay. You're not expected to walk this or run this. You're driving.
0: You have to finish it in under 11 hours. No, this is running.
1: This is running.
0: This is running.
1: No, I can't run 31 miles in a day.
0: Well, you're stopping and taking a break.
1: Doesn't matter.
0: Pounding a Burrito Supreme and then moving on.
1: I might be able to walk 10 miles.
2: My question is, why do you only have to eat at 9 of the 10 locations?
0: Well, they give you a break for one. Where would you put your break? Would you put it at the beginning? Would you put it at the end?
1: No, it's like a bye week. There's
0: put
1: a
0: it right
1: strategic,
0: in the middle?
1: Yeah. You want to rest up. You need a recovery. You don't want it at the end. That doesn't do anything for you.
0: Well, at the end, maybe you're really hurting.
1: You might be.
0: Because you're 29 miles in.
1: Oh, that's not why you're hurting.
0: Well, yeah, exactly. Maybe you do not. You need a little reprieve for the last couple of miles.
1: I think stop 6 is where we're taking a break. We're not doing the Nachos Bel Grande.
0: Christian, if we gave you...
1: How much Taco Bell do you eat a year?
2: Oh, maybe less than 5. I really don't go that often.
1: Okay.
0: Could you do this, Christian, if push came to shove?
2: Oh, I could do anything I set my mind to, obviously.
1: You couldn't get 31 miles in 11 hours. Not a chance.
2: No, I don't think. I'm not.
1: That's the hard
2: I'm not
1: part.
2: A runner. That is the hardest part.
1: So an average of 3 miles between each restaurant... We're in Salt Lake right now. We're right on the corner of the Delta Center. So 3 miles from here is what? Like Costco? The big Costco? Science Bank Basketball Center? You got to do that 10 times? I'm not making it.
0: And eating Taco Bell at 9 of the 10 stops.
2: My house up in Layton is 26 miles away from Salt Lake City. So
1: okay.
2: I would have to run farther than where my house sits.
1: Five more miles.
2: 5 more miles on top of that. While also eating 9 different times along the way. I don't think I could.
0: Now, the race includes 2 additional levels, Ben. The Diablo Challenge, in which participants are encouraged to slather all items with Diablo sauce and do a Diablo shooter at the end.
1: Okay.
0: Or the Baja Blast Challenge, in which runners have to drink 2 liters of the soda without vomiting.
1: I think your inherent... Your gut would tell you to try Baja Blast because everyone loves a Baja Blast. But I do think that amount of soda is going to really weigh on you by the time it's over. Versus the Diablo sauce, is that what it's called? It's probably like a 4 out of 10 on the heat scale, truthfully.
0: But it's not the heat you're worried about, right? It's what the sauce does to
1: Define
0: your...
1: slathered.
0: A lot of it.
1: Okay. Because like, there's different ways to define... like. What do they call the burritos that are all covered in? What's that called?
0: Smothered.
1: There's a difference between smothered and slathered.
0: I'd worry about what it's doing to my digestion, not how spicy it is.
1: I wonder if the heat give you a little boost, actually. And the Baja's going to weigh you down.
0: Isn't there caffeine, though, in the other one?
1: There is. But not a lot of NBA players chugging Baja Blast in the middle of a game.
0: No. You know? Do NBA players get a caffeine boost at a game? I don't think so. I don't see them drinking coffee either.
1: Players will walk in with coffees. That's not uncommon.
0: But at halftime,
1: I don't think Joe Ingles. I mean, Joe Ingles was the big coffee guy. Boris Diaw was the big coffee guy. No, I don't think anyone's like, I need an espresso.
0: Do they do energy drinks? I honestly don't know. This is the first Red Bull I've had in years.
1: No, I think they're water and whatever electrolyte drink they drink.
0: Okay. Should we get to Bill? Sorry I distracted
1: whatever.
0: Us. I was curious if you could do that. I don't think I could.
1: I could do the 5K.
0: And stop at how many Taco Bells?
1: Five. One per K.
0: Yeah, that's not even hard.
1: No, it's not. A K is like from here back to the building.
0: Yeah, right. All right. It's the general manager, Bill Armstrong.
1: I can see the food from here.
0: Was on with us on Tuesday, and I thought it was a great conversation and wanted to revisit it. Here you go. Bill, thanks for coming in. It's great to see you.
3: Great to see you. This is awesome. Thank you for having me in. It's a pleasure. I don't get to see you gentlemen very often, but it's nice to be in person.
4: We really appreciate you stopping by. So one of the questions I really have about this team is there's the honeymoon of getting here. There's the honeymoon of the playoffs.
3: Yeah.
4: Now that's kind of behind the team. And I imagine you've got to feel, or the team has to feel like, okay, it's established. It's here.
3: Yeah.
4: The roots are growing. Now you've got to make sure it turns into an actual tree. It actually blossoms. How do you feel about that and where the team is now through two seasons?
3: Yeah, I feel great, actually. There is a honeymoon period. I think when we got here, people were like, they bought tickets and they're like, okay, how's this one going down? You know, are we going to get killed by the Avalanche 12-0 and walk out of here? And they saw we were a pretty good team, and they could see kind of the pieces come together, and people were really excited, you know. But like you said, it's the honeymoon period, and then we're back in it. And we've always tried to be honest and transparent with our fan base about kind of where we're at, because I've always felt like, you know, teams would lie to their fans, and I'm like, this is where we're at. You want the truth? We're going to give you the truth. And so a lot of people have come and said, hey, like, where are you guys at this year? And to be honest with you, and I always tell this story, you know, it's hard to get in the NHL playoffs. That's our goal. Like, at the end of the day, the Stanley Cup champions didn't get back in the year before. And you've got to set the right goal. So for us, you know, obviously we want to battle. It's going to be, there's a lot of parity in the league. They're going to be true battles. Our schedule's tough. It's going to be one of those, and we play in one of the toughest divisions in hockey. So it's truly like, you know, you don't beat the NHL by 9 goals. You beat them by 1. And every game for us is going to be a battle. It's going to be a battle to get in again. If we can do that, I think we can take a step. I think our team's a better team. We're built better. We've got tougher, bigger, stronger players.
0: Me personally, I love the stories around sports. I mean, I love what happens on the ice or the court or the field or whatever, but I love the minutia of how to operate and how you do your job. I find it really fascinating. And I'm curious, what lessons did you take from the playoffs into the offseason and how you executed in the offseason based on what we saw last year?
3: Yeah, there's a lesson to be learned. I think when you get through there, like, there's a bitterness when you first end, you're just mad. You know, and you got to get through that first week, 2 weeks, and then kind of let it sink in. And so for us, you know, there were some moments there that we were controlling that series, and we let those moments slide away. And they found ways to win games in big games at the right time, and we didn't. And so I think there's a little bit of a learning lesson for us not to take our eye off the prize. 53 seconds left. Boys, you know, we got to be better in every angle of that. And I think if we can do that and take that next step and win the big ones, you know, we're going to be a heck of a team and a hard team to beat. I feel like we're a better balanced team this year.
4: And I want to talk about the young guys because there's excitement there. But the young guys generally aren't what wins. I mean, that's in every sport. It's the veterans. It's the Kellers of the world.
3: Yeah.
4: It's the Nick Schmaltz. What can they learn from a playoff series? And I know they've been in the postseason before, but what can they win from a series like we saw last year?
3: Yeah, I talked about this with our group. You know, you've never really been in the NHL. You've never played in the NHL until you've been in playoffs as a team. And so I think our group kind of embraced that, and you know, they had to go through a little bit of that. I think those guys, the Kellers and you know, especially Schmaltz, I think as the series got going, they realized, okay, we're so fast and our skill levels at such a, you know how we are and how we play, it works in the playoffs. And once that clicked for them and they had that confidence, that line kind of took off, and those guys were really, really good. I think it was a confidence builder to play a team that kind of went the distance and push them as far as we did. I think we have, like, it's kind of funny when you come into camp this year, there's a quiet confidence about our group. You know, I go in the summer and I meet with all our players, I have dinner, and there's this confidence about them that you kind of like. They're a pretty calm group. Like, they've got a good self-belief.
0: Ben and I did a draft show for you guys this offseason. We do NBA draft shows, and they end up being a lot of fun. And you made our night a little bit more fun pulling off a big-time trade, right? Yeah. I mean, it was spicy right away. Tell us about the goalie position. We've been so focused on that for a couple of years. But post that trade, how are you feeling about that position?
3: Really good. You know, goaltenders, it's interesting. So we traded for Sebastian Kosar right at the draft. And he was a guy that our staff was unrelenting about. So I always joke and say, you know, the only opinion I've ever liked is mine, but I know I'm not always right, so I have to listen to everybody around me. And around me, everybody was shouting, screaming from the amateur staff to the pro staff, go get this guy, go get this guy. And so we found a way, and we were able to kind of get it done and bring him in. And he's young. He's 23 as a goaltender. But he's got some star potential in him. He's a really good goaltender. He'll have some ups and downs this year, but when you watch him in practice, you can tell him he's the real deal. He could be a game changer for us at some point. So we had to take a chance and go out and get that. And our goaltender right now, Veg Malko, he's outstanding. He's someone that's got better every single year. He was great for us in the playoffs. If we can find a way to take a few games from him and give him a little bit more rest at critical times, it's going to really help out our team. And I believe it's going to pay dividends in the playoffs because we're going to get a better, well-rested Veggie for playoffs.
4: Do you circle a number of games you'd like to see Kosa hit?
3: Yeah, anywhere from 25 to 30 would be great. That'd be perfect.
4: He hasn't played a lot.
3: No. No, he's very inexperienced in the NHL. Like I said, he's going to have some up and downs in him, but some of the stuff that he has is you know, the way
4: he's so big.
3: He's huge, and he can move. And when he's dialed in, it's funny, you watch him in practice, and, you know, they're doing the summer skates, you know, and they're kind of like, almost like beer league. Like, everybody's floating around, and then all of a sudden, you know, we go to play a game. You can just see him switch. He just flips the switch, and it's boom, he's tuned in. He's a different human being, and he truly is. He's got a chance to be a great goaltender. Some stuff has to come together for him, and he's got to keep evolving, but I like what I see so far.
0: How do you measure progress of your young players? Like, if Logan Cooley takes the next step this year, how do you measure that next step? How do you measure that progress?
3: Well, he'd like to measure it in points, you know, and most of the players do. That's how they think. And there is an aspect of that's true. You know, they're point getters on your team. They have to be, you know, pretty good at being able to put points on the board and help your team win every single night. But to win a championship, you also have to have a lot of detail in your game, and you have to play the right way. And it's not just all about points, because there comes down to where there's a minute left and you got to play the clock and the score. That's more important than you getting your points. And when you're a star player, you have to make a choice at some point in time of how important a championship is to you. Do you want to play the right way? Because everybody else on your team is watching you. So, you know, for us to have a judge of whether Cooley had a good or bad year, it will also come down to two parts of the points he's put on, but did he also play the right way in those big moments to help us achieve and help us, you know, get into the playoffs and help us win a championship? So, and nobody knows that better than him. He's probably one of the most driven kids we have on our team.
4: We've seen Stenlin, like, be out there a lot to win a specific face-off over time and then skate off the ice. What does it mean to have someone like Trocheck who comes in who can maybe play the top line, win the face-off, and stay on the ice?
3: Well, it's possession. You know, Troch is a pretty funny guy. So when we went out and traded for him, we had him and Lee over to the house, and Troch was telling some stories about, you know, Panarin. And Panarin's a high-end guy that loves to get the puck off the face-off. And Troch would say, like, you know, if I lost the draw, he would be devastated. Panarin would be, like, skating beside me on the way back going, what are you doing? Why did you lose that? So he's, like, Troch is an unbelievable face-off guy, and he can help you, you know, establish, you know, a shot and get possession right away. So those guys are like glue. You need them. They make your team better. They add into the synergy. They make your team just instantly better by just being on your team.
0: Was it a hard decision to extend Bear Tierney?
3: No, because he got us into the playoffs. He's enabled our team to get better every single year at point production and take steps. And I think when we went through some tough times last year, we had a tough road schedule like we do this year. And sometimes the team can get lost in that because you're so tired. Like, it's one thing when you're going to the Delta Center every night to play. Well, it's a drive from your house, but when you're, you know, moving thousands of miles and you're getting off the plane, on the plane, and then all of a sudden you've played like nine more road games than you have home, you get worn down. And we were at that point where it was kind of critical. We could have gone either way. And one thing I found with that was the players rallied behind the coach

0: for him. And that was an easy decision for us because of the simple fact that he'd got us in, and he got us in the right way. We rolled five at the end of the year, played some of our best hockey to get in.
1: Daniil Boot makes the opening night roster. Simashev makes the opening night roster. Yeah. It's got to be reassuring to see some of your first rounders pan out.
0: Yeah.
1: And start to really get an opportunity. And Boots looked very good in the preseason, so Simashev.
0: Yeah, it was an interesting one. So I will give you guys a funny story. So when we were at the NHL draft, when you're picking that high and you're picking at five or six, or, you know, we picked Logan Cooley, I think, at three, when you announce the player, it goes crazy. It's like being in a rock concert, or like you did something great and you announced the player. And so when we went to the microphone and we announced our pick in Nashville and said, you know, we're proud to select from Lokomotiv, you know, Dmitry Simashev, was dead silent. Like, not a fan. Nobody knew who he was. Everybody's like, you know. And so then we went up for the next time. We picked at 12. And we said, like, from Lokomotiv, Daniil Boot. It was even quieter. And one of the guys that worked for the NHL came by me and says, you know what you're doing? I said, yes, I do. I'm pretty confident that we got two great players, because we had snuck into to Belarus at the time, which was tough to get into. And we were pretty much the only North American scouting staff that got in to see those two guys. And we walked in and watched them play against their peers. And I was like, oh, my God, are those guys good? And so the Russian scout we had at the time, he said, you want to go meet him? I said, yeah. So we go to this little cafe in the hotel to meet these guys, and they're massive. And at the time, it was where we were picking, it was all small players. And I was like, these guys are huge. One guy's 6'6", the other guy's 6'5". And so Simashev sits down and he says, hey, how you doing? I'm like, what? You speak English? He goes, yeah, perfect English. And I was like, okay, this is pretty good. And the more work we did on those guys, the more we were amazed. And we're like, you know, we had to make a decision. It was a tough decision. Do we want to get small or do we want to get big? Are we comfortable with drafting these guys and where they'll come over? And we met their families. And Daniil Boot's dad was a famous Russian player that never was able to come from Russia over and play. So we knew his dad wanted his son to play in the National Hockey League. And we were very comfortable when we met Simashev and his family, his mom. We knew we were very comfortable that they'd both come, and we were right. And they're darn good players. So yes, there's a lot of pride when we see those guys take the ice for us. It was a huge risk, but at the same time, we got talented players that care, that with huge amount of skill.
2: Ben got a chance to go over to the building the other night. I have not gone over quite yet.
1: I can see you.
2: Yeah,
1: I can see you in the gondola. First of all, not many people as big as you are on the planet, but I can see. Looks like Bruce Wayne looking over Gotham City up there.
2: You like it? How it turned out?
0: Oh, so good. It's just crazy. Like, it's hard to explain. I get tears in my eyes when I get in that place because it's so loud when you play there. And, you know, it's the steepness of the building. I love that because the fans are right on you. And it's an intimidating building for the other team because when they skate out, you know, the fans are up and they're straight up vertical on you. And it's very awkward because there's not a lot of buildings like that. So it distracts the other team, and you can just, you know, it's straight up. And now they put the other end in there. It's even better. There's not a bad seat in the house. They still have to fix the one side,
2: right.
0: but on the end that they've done, it's just incredible. And then we have gondolas that make you feel like they've been there forever. They're just an incredible viewpoint.
1: I have to imagine, we talked about the young players. It's also nice to have a Tucson Roadrunners team that has, what, a number 6 overall pick, a number 4 overall Smith, and then you hit on Gabe Smith, it looks like, who's played very well.
0: Yeah.
1: What's that like?
0: And Bieber, and Borikov, and Arrival.
1: Coming up, what does that feel like to know that that's still backloaded?
0: It's good. It's good. You know, we're a drafting culture, so when we come in for training camp, our scouts have, like, draft school they go to, and you know, it's scout school, and it's just about getting better as an organization and teaching our scouts about analytics and how to watch video in a certain way. And it's just, we're all about drafting players. So even though we're not picking as high, we still expect a hit. Like, we're a driven culture about trying to figure out the draft. And, you know, if you think about it, all the people from myself in it, you know, Larry Plough drafted the Rangers back when they won in 94, you know, Alan Heppel built you know, Colorado that you see today, and Daryl Plandowski built Tampa Bay. We're all about the draft. So we could sit there and tell draft stories for hours, and we've tried to build a staff. So when we see those guys, you know, even the Borkoff,

0: that, you know, were drafted in the fourth round, and you're like, hey, this kid's going to be a good player, or it's Bieber, or it's Lavoie. You know, there's some good talent there. It helps us because of the simple fact that eventually the cap will catch up with us. We'll need good young players that are cheap labor, if you want to say, that will work their way into being great NHL players. But these guys have a chance to help us, you know, basically restock every time that we need it. And our coaches and our development staff down there have done an amazing job about developing players.
1: Does Ryan Smith know that the cap will catch up? Because he seems willing to spend. He seems pretty happy about investing in the team.
0: He does. I think, you know, we've been pretty smart about it, how we've moved along. But there's a time when you're pushing and you're all in and the chips are all in, you're going to need your players. And the one thing that I've studied, you know, the championship teams don't have a lot in the bank at the end. And the more that you can put in there now and learn to draft and find players in the fifth, sixth, seventh round, the better off you are. So I don't ever want to be sitting here after winning the championship and not have anything in the bank down there. I want to be able to complete cycle to keep going and keep pushing. And if we train our scouts right and we use the new technology properly and we're a driven culture to draft, we're still going to have great players down there always developing.
2: Well, Bill, we can't thank you enough for not only coming on the show, but being in studio. This was
0: yes.
2: This was really great. So thanks for joining us. And, hey, Ben and I will be over on the plaza before the game if you want to, you know, drop by and give us a hello.
0: You guys on the blue carpet? That's awesome.
1: Yeah.
0: That's
1: we'll be awesome. Happy to be out there.
0: I'm going
1: to
0: sneak in the back door.
1: Yeah. You got your own parking lot now.
0: Yes.
1: Yeah, it's pretty good.
0: I've got my own bat cave in there that nobody knows, and I can get in and out pretty quick. So, yeah.
2: Great stuff there from Bill Armstrong, general manager of the Utah Mammoth. We actually circled around in the 5 o'clock hour about it yesterday, but that story about sneaking into Belarus to get a look at a couple of players is pretty amazing.
3: He also said he has access to the Batcave. Did he say that on air? I can't remember if he said that on air or off air. On air. So have you seen the parking lot on the west side? I mean, you've probably driven past it, but the entrance is just west of Delta Center now. Do you think there actually is like a secret hidden spot that he can drive in? Justin Zanuck's taking in?
2: No.
3: Or do you think they're parking in here?
2: I think they're parking in.
3: Well, I don't know. I wouldn't put it past
0: him. I've got my own bat cave in there that nobody knows. And
3: I wouldn't put it past him.
2: Isn't there a rumor that there's a whole underground road system under Los Angeles for famous people? Have you ever heard that?
3: Oh, there's a rumor that there's one here. Right from the temple.
2: Well, that I would believe, but just because of the complex that is the church, that doesn't. No, I mean Julia Roberts never has to wait in traffic because there's a whole network of roads that goes under Los Angeles that only the Uber
3: wealthy have access to
2: can take. Yeah,
3: I doubt it.
4: Ben, ask your brother.
2: Yeah,
3: he's not an LA guy. He's a New York guy, and there's a whole system of underground roads by train. They call it the subway system, and it goes underground, and it gets you wherever you want to go, and protected from the weather, and is pretty weatherproof.
2: But
3: amazing.
2: Is available to any smelly idiot.
3: Correct.
2: Not
3: almost exclusively.
2: Not the wealthy and famous.
3: I'd be surprised.
2: Okay. I'm just asking.
3: Oh, well, Elon was going to build one from, San Francisco to Los Angeles or whatever?
2: Does he have a boring company?
3: He said he did. Now he said he's doing one in Texas. He hasn't done either.
4: I think Las Vegas put one in.
2: They did. That one opened.
3: I've been at the one in Disney World when I worked there. I've been in the tunnels underneath Disney World. That's a real thing.
2: Yeah. Stay tuned. We will have more coming up next. Jake and Ben live from the plaza here outside the Delta Center. Is that some sort of band getting ready to start?
3: I think it's just Nick Olchek yelling at people.
2: Is that Nick?
3: Yeah. Just screaming at people.
2: Oh, yeah. Why is he screaming at people?
3: I don't think it's Nick.
2: Internal rage? More next. 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
5: And now, a look at traffic from the KSL Traffic Center.
4: A northbound crash on I-15 is just before the exits in South Salt Lake to I-80 and the 201 highway. It's on the shoulder and part of a slowdown stretch that goes back to 3300 South. Meanwhile, in Utah County, there's also a right shoulder crash on northbound I-15 near University Parkway in Orem. Hey, a parking lot plan beats a parking lot surprise. 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
12: 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I'm Professor Scott Hammond. It took 6 months of negotiations, but two large healthcare companies were about to announce a partnership that would benefit patients, caregivers, and both companies. In one meeting, the deal fell apart. Why? One critical player was switched out. The new player came in with the wrong information, different assumptions, and a bad history with the potential partners. It's called problem preloading. The assumptions, emotions, ideas, information, and experience we bring to a problem often set in motion what we take away. Police and emergency services pay close attention to problem preloading to make sure they're careful not to get locked into the wrong information, too driven by fear. A pause, a deep breath, and active listening can go a long way in preventing problems with problem preloading. 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I'm Scott Hammond. Hope to see you in one of our classes.
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1: 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Here is BYU wide receiver legend Glasker talking about TCU being a tough team.
2: They were just saying, like, this is going to be, like, our big, like, Big 12 game. You know, Arizona was good, but this is going to be, like, the most real football that we're going to play. So, obviously, yeah, TCU, they got a really good defense, but, I mean, I trust in our offense and our defense, so we should be all right.
1: This update is brought to you by Kenny J's. Visit Kenny J's Barbecue at the District in South Jordan. Mouthwatering ribs, savory brisket, and all your barbecue favorites. Kenny J's.
0: It's another battle for the Aggies, and the KSL Sports Zone has it covered. The Aggies play their first ever Pac-12 game as they head north to Boise for a battle against the Broncos. 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

0: Jacob Ann, 97.5 DKSL Sports Zone, live from the plaza outside the Delta Center. Mammoth open up the season with Chicago tonight. 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Pregame begins at 6:30, so make sure and stay tuned for that. Ben, a little bit of news I wanted to run by you. Have you ever seen the movie or read the book Appaloosa?
1: I have not.
0: You know what I'm talking about?
1: I do.
0: It's a movie with Ed Harris and Viggo Mortensen.
1: But no, I've not seen it.
0: And Renee Zellweger. Well, long story short, Renee Zellweger is kind of a, she is a, what am I looking for here? They're kind of a grifter, you know, somebody that is not really honest. And she keeps screwing over Ed Harris's character by running off and stuff. But he can't help how in love he is with her. So he brings her back every time. She does, like, outrageous things to him. And he ends up...
1: He can't get enough.
0: No. Dateline New York. Isaiah Thomas to be appointed to new Knicks board of directors. Did you see this?
1: I did not. Zeke.
0: Zeke. So the Knicks apparently are going... They're splitting with the Rangers and going public.
1: Oh, okay. I have not seen this. No.
0: I didn't know. But they're naming Isaiah Thomas to their board of directors. When Madison Square Garden Sports Corporation splits the Knicks and Rangers into two publicly traded companies next month, the transaction, contingent on approvals, is set to be completed October 26th, creating MSG Knickerbockers Corporation, which owns the Knicks and the Westchester Knicks, and MSG Rangers Corporation, which will own the Rangers, the MSG training facility, and the Hartford Wolf Pack.
1: So,
0: but Isaiah Thomas famously has failed for the Knicks in a variety of positions.
1: Also, do you
0: over
1: remember
0: decades.
1: How many seasons he played basketball for the New York Knicks?
0: Zero.
1: You never played for him?
0: No.
1: This is, okay, so I will tell you, my favorite basketball team of all time is the 03-04 Pistons. The Chauncey Billups, Rip Hamilton, Tayshaun Prince, Rasheed Wallace, Ben Wallace,
0: Mehmet
1: Okur, Corliss Williamson, I think, Lindsey Hunter.
0: Darko Milicic.
1: My favorite team of all time. And if you ever gave me any type of power to hire people, I would hire everyone I could off of that team and just be like, well, that was cool. I like that basketball team. I want them to come and work where I'm working. Like, I see Tayshaun around. I think he's an assistant for the Memphis Grizzlies. I'm like, I always want to go talk to Tayshaun Prince at Jazz games, and I'm never going to bother him, but I'm always, like, a little starstruck when I see Tayshaun. Is there just a group of dudes that saw the Bad Boy Pistons in the late 80s that just cannot get enough of that team and are like, if it's not John Sally, I've got to have, was it Vinnie Johnson, the microwave? I've got to get Isaiah Thomas on my team. Because Joe Dumars keeps getting jobs.
0: Kind of. He had the Pistons job, and then he was unemployed for
1: Well, he worked for the
0: years.
1: NBA for a long time.
0: Yeah,
1: he was the NBA's head of player relations or whatever it was, and now he's running the Pelicans. But he was, I mean, I know he built that team I'm talking about right now, but he's been really bad at his job for a while.
0: But but working for the NBA is not an opportunity. The NBA takes failed former players and execs
1: gives
0: and
1: them jobs.
0: Gives them jobs. That's the people that work for the NBA. They're like, we can't let legend Joe Dumars go out like that.
1: So
0: let's give him a job. It's amazing the Pelicans hired him.
1: So how does Isaiah have a job?
0: That's what I'm saying. The Knicks are like Ed Harris in Appaloosa. They just can't. They can't get enough. They paid out $11.5 million to one of Isaiah Thomas's sexual harassment victims.
1: Yeah.
0: $11.5 million. He's been fired as their team president. He's been fired as their coach.
1: Yeah.
0: He's been fired as a consultant.
1: A GM,
0: he
1: I'm
0: was
1: sure.
0: the president of the New York Liberty until they sold that. I mean, Isaiah Thomas has failed at every basketball job he's had since he was a player, including being an executive for the Raptors and including being the commissioner of the old CBA.
1: Yeah, the Canadian Basketball Association.
0: It was the Continental
1: Basketball Association.
0: But that no longer exists. Did not survive Isaiah Thomas's tenure.
1: Correct.
0: And now the Knicks, I mean, the board of directors is a nothing job, but you're giving him a paycheck to do nothing. You're still paying him to do nothing.
1: I know it's not what the entire documentary was about, but one of the major pieces of The Last Waltz was everybody hates Isaiah Thomas. And everyone knew that in the early 90s because that's why he wasn't on the Dream Team in the first place. It's the only reason Stockton was probably there. Yeah, people have always hated Isaiah Thomas. I have no idea
0: Except
1: how
0: Jimmy Dolan,
1: he's
0: your
1: bouncing
0: guy.
1: Between Jim Dolan and Matt Ishbia in Phoenix because he had a job there for a little while, too. I don't know why those people can't quit Isaiah Thomas. I have no idea.
0: They're addicted to giving him money.
1: The Appaloosa.
0: It is, yeah.
1: It's a classic Appaloosa.
0: Like you would like the movie. It's a good Western. Okay. It's Viggo Mortensen is good in anything that he does. You would like it, but you end up really disliking her character because she treats Ed Harris so badly.
1: Yeah.
0: And every time he's like, "Welcome back, babe. Missed you." With Isaiah Thomas.
1: Zeke.
0: $11.5 million. Sure. Come on back. Why not? And by the way, after paying out that $11.5 mil to, somebody for Isaiah Thomas's behavior, they then made him president of the WNBA team.
1: Yep. Oh. Well, Jim Dolan.
0: The Knicks are so terrible.
1: I don't think Jim Dolan has it.
0: How can you root for that team?
1: They just
0: won
1: a title.
0: How on earth can you root for that team? You rooted for them before.
1: Uh-huh.
0: Don't give me that. They just won a title like you're some front runner. You've been a long-time die-hard Knicks guy.
1: Bing bong.
0: Actually rooting for these idiots to succeed.
1: Let's hope they run it back.
0: No.
1: Yeah. Maybe not Zeke. Hard to root for Zeke.
0: Well, did Kat report?
1: I think he's there.
0: Because he's negotiating an extension. I don't think.
1: Or maybe they're not negotiating.
0: And your guy, Jimmy Dolan, even though they did just win a title, has come out and said, "You stay away from that second apron. We are not going over the second apron."
1: Cheapskate.
0: Your guy.
1: Yeah. It's my type of guy.
0: You and Zeke together at last.
1: Well, don't put me in power.
0: You should see Appaloosa. Though.
1: I will. I'll watch it.
0: All right. We'll have more for you coming up next. Mitch Harper at the top of the 4 o'clock hour. Jake and Ben, 97.5, the KSL Sports Zone.
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0: Utes at 50 update here on Jake and Ben. Here's Utah quarterback Devin Dampier, knows every game is important in order to make the playoffs.
18: Every game is important to us right now just because even last year, you know, we had two losses to two really good teams. 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So we're in a mindset where every week matters. Every week is basically college football playoffs. I mean, if we slack any week, you know, that could definitely hurt our chances of what we want to do at the end of the year.
0: This update is brought to you by Kenny J's. Come visit Kenny J's Barbecue at the District in South Jordan. Mouthwatering ribs, savory brisket, and all of your barbecue favorites. 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

0: live from the plaza outside of the Delta Center. The Mammoth start the season tonight, taking on Chicago. Ben, it is Thursday. That means it's time for the Beehive Meals Hero of the Week. Today's Hero of the Week, nominated by good friend Eileen. Our winner is Tasha Lankford. Here's what it said in Tasha's nomination. Miss Lankford is the most dedicated teacher slash coach I know. She's hands-on with each of her students, helping them learn and reach their best potential. She truly loves each and every one of her kids, and she loves her school. She goes above and beyond to help each student learn and grow. This summer, she came and put on a summer reading program at the elementary school, Truman Elementary. She had fun games and prizes and interacted and read with the kids to help them be motivated to continue reading through the summer and not lose any progress. Last year, she volunteered to be the coach for the kids who joined that club after school. She teaches the split third, fourth class, which is a challenge in and of itself. And she does amazing each year. Every morning she is out there with a smile, greeting her students good morning with a hug or a high five, and giving them encouragement as they leave at the end of the day. Her kids love her, and she deserves to be recognized. Congratulations to Tasha Lankford, your Beehive Meals Hero of the Week.
1: Shout out, Miss Lankford. Tomorrow, Read Across America, I believe she's helping with the reading. I would organize the reading during the summer. Very cool.
0: That is really cool.
1: Yeah, absolutely.
0: We love that that promotion. Thanks to the good folks at Beehive, and congratulations. It's always fun to bring some attention on people who deserve it and don't necessarily get it all of the time.
1: Third, fourth split. You were ever in a split class?
0: I was.
1: What grade?
0: Second and third.
1: Same. Shout out Miss Cadota.
0: I had Mrs. Russell. Okay. But, you know, it was fine. I didn't care.
1: It's probably hard for the teachers.
0: Yeah, it's harder on the teacher than it is the students.
1: Yeah.
0: Were you older or younger?
1: Younger.
0: Oh, I was on the older side. That was nice.
1: No, I was young, trying to work my way up.
0: And we just clown all the second graders.
1: I believe it. Yeah. I was getting clowned by the third graders.
0: Yeah, you deserved it, I'm sure. It's probably, you can trace that back to why you've got your angsty kind of counterculture side.
1: My second, third split?
0: Yeah, it all goes back to the second, third split where you're being clowned by the third graders.
1: Like, it's also always one of the young ones in my class, as were you.
0: Uh-huh, which is
1: June worst. June kids, yeah.
0: But you think that led to your teenage vandalism years? Blame it on the third graders?
1: Yeah, the third graders.
0: Like a slight tear in your eye as you're spray painting a wall? Being like, this is for you, dog!
1: Trevor!
0: That's really funny.
1: Probably.
0: We're going to talk to Mitch Harper coming up at the top of the 4 o'clock hour. We've got Replies Against Humanity at 4:30, and then Mike Folta is going to join us at the top of the 5 o'clock hour.
1: You're the judge today?
0: I am the judge today.
1: Okay.
0: Christian is the loser from last
1: back
0: week.
1: Back to back weeks.
0: 2 weeks in a row, although you haven't been swept like Christian was.
1: Correct.
0: Which is the ultimate.
1: Disrespect, yeah. Maybe this week.
0: Did we bring our sounders? Oh, yeah. So we are truly good to go.
1: We're ready to go.
0: I'm excited. I've seen a couple of the tweets, but I have not really dug in. I'm excited about the replies.
1: Okay.
0: I will be a fair and impartial judge.
1: Don't believe it, but we'll see how it goes.
0: What do you mean, don't believe it? You don't think I'd give you a fair shot?
1: No, I don't think you're going to give Christian a fair shot. You're going to work against Christian, as we both should.
0: Oh, you think I'd just skunk Christian on purpose?
1: Why not?
0: Just sweep him right
2: back
0: out of the competition.
2: Back in the studio. At least you're honest about it.
0: I wouldn't do that.
1: Oh, okay.
2: No, but we both know Ben would.
0: I'm pretty sure I'm the judge who gave Christian his only win.
2: Let's go.
1: Yeah. That's how I've lost two in a row.
0: Because of
1: the only way that math
0: Christian.
1: Works.
0: Oh,
1: yeah.
0: That is kind of the only way that works. If you have not heard that segment, tune in at 4:30. It is a lot of fun. And most of it is sports related.
1: Well, not this week.
0: Did we stray?
1: Christian, how many tweets did you put in?
2: This week, none.
1: Oh, okay.
0: The two I found were both sports related. Mm-hmm. You went off the rails a little bit?
1: I guess that leaves me to do the rest of it. We'll see where we went. Read the tweets first.
0: Look at you, Mr. Victim.
1: Read
0: over
1: the tweets first.
0: Well, that is the game. We have to read the tweets. That is the game.
1: I think these are all PG-13.
0: You're not sandbagging me with
1: Florida man in
0: vulgar,
1: a Target
0: a vulgar
1: parking
0: tweet?
1: Lot?
0: It was awful. Super embarrassing. And we could dump that over the air, Ben, but it still goes to the people on YouTube and who are streaming.
1: Yep. Shout out to them.
0: It's
1: why you should watch us on YouTube.
0: We should have a delay for both of those. Why don't we?
2: I think we do. I'm not certain. But I think that has been fixed. I was told at one point that it was going to be fixed, and that was like 6 months ago.
0: Quick, Christian, say the F word and then dump it.
2: Okay.
1: Wow, I can't believe you did it.
0: Did it work?
1: I can't believe
0: it worked.
1: Did it work?
2: Find out. Give me 20 seconds.
0: Wow, Christian really screamed it,
1: Lloyd
0: too.
1: Lloyd kicks the door in.
0: That was a really belty curse. Amazing.
1: You know, Christian, you can link words together like
0: that. He really isn't getting any sleep at night, is he?
1: Yep.
0: Rough. Stay tuned. We're going to talk to Mitch Harper. We'll preview BYU and TCU. Coming up next, Jake and Ben, 97.5 The KSL Sports Zone.
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0: I'm blue. 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Join Scotty and the coach coming up on Monday. They're going to be in Nephi at the Bar Dub Grill off exit 222. They'll be doing their show live on location from 10 a.m. to 2 p.m. We are live outside of the Delta Center. We are on the plaza. The Mammoth take on Chicago tonight, game number one of their season. We're super excited to be here, seeing everybody. Lots of Mammoth fans already showing up hours before the puck drops, Ben, which is pretty dang cool. We're going to talk some football with Mitch Harper coming up here in a moment, and we're going to play Replies Against Humanity at 4:30. And Ben bounces around the Big 12 at 5:30.
1: We got a busy show.
0: We've got a crazy
1: show's basically over.
0: Crazy busy show, and I actually am going to be dialed in to see which game Ben picked at number one this week, because there are a lot of stinky games in the Big 12.
1: So I'm noticing a pattern. There's a lot of stinky games in the Big 12, and we say that every week. What does that say about the Big 12?
0: That none of their best, in all seriousness, none of their best teams play each other.
1: Well, that's probably a big part of it. But BYU played Arizona. That's going to be inarguably probably a top five game of the season.
0: Yeah,
1: in the conference.
0: BYU-Utah is going to be number one.
1: That's the best game of the season. No question about it.
0: Yeah.
1: Which is fun locally to be like, oh, cool, that involves two teams that we cover and have fans locally with. But otherwise, man, yeah, no Oklahoma State on these schedules. You're not seeing a lot of Tech. I'm not seeing any Texas Tech. It's a little bit of a bummer.
0: Yeah,
1: I wish we could not just see better games but better teams.
0: No, this is the drawback of these giant conferences. What you're talking about, and it's true in the Big 12, but it's look at the Big 10 slate.
1: Yeah.
0: Here, hold on. I'll bring it up. You know, if we did Ben bounces around the Big 10, it'd be a similar problem. I mean, like, even if one of their big name schools, like Michigan, Minnesota, maybe a kind of a good game, but like Michigan State, Wisconsin, Maryland, Nebraska, Purdue, Illinois.
1: There was a good story. I'm trying to find out. I wonder if Dennis Dodd put it out this morning or retweeted it. I missed it, but the Big Ten's kind of struggling with some viewership. The SEC still seems to be the go-to Saturday viewing experience because the Big Ten has a bunch of stinker games. They mix in too many Rutgers of the world. You know, there are enough games that go out there that just are not worth sitting and watching and then moving right into the next game to catch up on, okay, well, what's the second good Big Ten matchup of the season? So they're just losing the ratings battle.
0: Parts of the Big Ten don't really, you know, now that football is no longer regional, unless it's the SEC, kind of, the Big Ten hits a bunch of parts of the country that do not care about college football, mm-hmm. as even some of the spots that they got from the Pac-12, right? I mean, if Washington's good, they're into it. If they're not, not really. You
1: yep.
0: know what I mean?
1: Mm-hmm.
0: All right, let's get to Mitch. Go ahead, Christian.
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0: Hello, Mitch. How are you?
3: Doing great, guys. Happy to be on with you as always here on this Thursday.
1: BYU coming off the bye week. Do they feel like they accomplished what they were hoping, getting maybe an earlier week off than expected or than they would prefer?
3: I think so. I think this team feels ready to go for this upcoming challenge against the TCU team that's always got that potential to look awesome for 60 minutes and look good for one day. I think BYU's ready. I mean, they're digging into their depth a little bit with Gentry out and Brody Laga, their kickoff specialist. He's dealing with a groin injury. He's out. So they're testing that depth, but I still think they're built to keep the operation moving at a high level and have a chance to go get a road win against a program they haven't won in their venue in 20 years.
0: Ben and I were talking about how BYU this year is a really good run team. And we had Drake Toll on with us on Monday, and he kind of had a hot take, Ben. What did he say? He was talking about Utah and BYU, that they're at their best when their quarterbacks don't have to throw it. Which I kind of agree with, honestly. And it got me thinking, what do you think is the perfect amount of attempts for Bear Bachmeier throwing the ball on this BYU team who is obviously really good at running it?
3: Probably about 15 to 18, somewhere in there. because the ability to just pop off, you know, a big play through the air with a legend Glasker in back-to-back games now, it's been a nice luxury for BYU. 70-yard against Colorado State, 61 yards against Arizona. You can get that type of production on just one completion. That wasn't really a thing last year. Occasionally on a jet sweep with Parker Kingston, but just to air it out, that was something that we didn't see much last year. And you can have that efficiency and accuracy like Bear's shown. You know, he's hovering around 75% completion. That's a good number. And then lean on the ground attack. And they feel pretty confident coming out of this bye with, of course, LJ Martin. He's the reigning Big 12 Offensive Player of the Year. But the progression we've seen from the depth, I'm really curious to see if we see more Journey Tonga as RB2 potentially. They love Preston Rex and just his knowledge of the offense and former safety has turned into a running back. But Journey Tonga has shown some burst out of that backfield that he feels like he could be the guy that becomes the new Sione Moa, that Moa was expected to be that, you know, 7 to 8 carry guy to spell LJ Martin. I think they feel confident they've got some guys to still be able to give LJ a breather and lean on that ground attack. So it's a nice blend for BYU. They don't have to lean on that passing attack because they got so much confidence in what they do on the ground. And even with a retooled offensive line, they should still be very effective in their run blocking assignments in that wide zone scheme for BYU.
1: So TCU obviously got off to the very rough start to the season with the loss to North Carolina. What have you seen from them? And you said, you know, this is a team that can be dangerous for 60 minutes on any given Saturday. What have you seen from them that makes you think maybe there is still a chance that this is a dangerous team?
3: This might be the best front seven outside of Notre Dame that BYU will face this season. And I think that's something that will be very interesting because from a personnel standpoint, they'll get one of their best edge rushers back this week. He's on the availability report, number zero for TCU, Zach Chapman. If he comes back, he's a senior. He's one of their top guys. So they should have their full collection of defensive front personnel behind Notre Dame. I think they're the second best that BYU will face this year. And I think that alone makes some things intriguing, especially with BYU having a new right tackle, going to be either a true freshman or a redshirt freshman. You know, that's something that would be something to monitor. But again, I think that BYU, with that wide zone rushing attack and the blocking that they've shown along that offensive line, I think they'll be fine there. I mean, because Bot Molitalo, you know, he was getting some first-team opportunities, you know, in even fall camp to see what he could be with that first-team group. Same with Siwa Latufina. I think those are future NFL potential guys if they hit to the level that BYU thinks they could be. So I don't think the talent drops off on the O-line. It's just they're new and they haven't played many snaps. And then you pair it up with, again, I think a defensive front that is good. And statistically, they've only given up about 12 points a game. So, and then you factor in maybe some weather, maybe that can make it interesting for, you know, 30 or 40 minutes. And maybe then BYU does kind of the same blueprint that they had against Arizona and they pull away in the fourth quarter. I could see it playing out like that in this game. So, I just think though, TCU has no identity through a third of the season where BYU knows who they are. They're just trying to take it to a greater, higher level because I don't think BYU has come anywhere close to their peak, and to be already in the top 10 and feel like they've come nowhere close to their best version of themselves, I think that's pretty exciting for BYU.
0: Now that we're a few games in, Mitch, what do you think, or how do you think Kelly Papinga is doing as defensive coordinator?
3: I think he's been really good, and I think that it helps when you've got leadership that they don't seem to get rattled at all by anything. I think in years past where BYU would face a deficit at halftime as they did against Arizona, maybe you start to have some doubt if you're BYU. It didn't seem phased at all, and they just responded and then shut out basically Arizona the entire second half and limited them to -2 rushing yards. And I think that's something of note, maybe that carries over here. Another Big 12 opponent, TCU's got some real issues with running the football. Take that away and make TCU one-dimensional. That plays in nicely to BYU. And that havoc where they have an ability to generate takeaways, that's shown itself still with Kelly Papinga. Sure, the sack numbers have still been kind of light. I mean, they're at the bottom of the Big 12 in sacks, but they find their ways to still generate havoc. They had 7 tackles for loss against Colorado State. I think I've been pretty impressed with what Kelly Papinga has done thus far, but I'm curious to see, maybe how much more how much they can put Jaden Craig, TCU's quarterback, under pressure. Because if he has all day to sit back and just, throw the football with ease and no face, no pressure, then he can put up some big numbers. And then it becomes a case that does TCU beat themselves again and then create those penalties that moves them back. They got to generate some pressure on him, make it a little uneasy. And I think BYU will be in a good spot. They're at a 17% havoc rate. I think there's good numbers for this group. They've had a solid start to the Kelly Papinga era at DC. The players like him a lot. They're bought into him. There's been no question of like the vision of this defense. I think all things to this point, it's kind of like what Kalani said, they expected to be at this point of the season at 3-0. And I think it's gone pretty much according to plan. It's just, again, taking it to a higher level and getting even greater results than what they've already shown thus far.
1: I know there was optimism about the wide receiver room and maybe Kyler Casper specifically. And then obviously Legend Glasgow has stepped up and been a star. Does the performance of those two specifically, how they've played, do you think it maybe has changed the direction a little bit of BYU's offense or how they plan to play out the rest of the season now, especially coming off of a bye week, that they have a little more dynamism, a little more versatility?
3: For sure. They've got more playmakers at that spot. I mean, I think going into the year, there was a feeling on the outside that do they even have anyone that you can confidently count on week after week? And through 3 games, they feel very confident that Legend Glasgow and Kyler Casper are guys that you can rely on every single week. And, they faced a really aggressive Arizona scheme. And, a lot of that game, Legend Glasgow was covered completely. But with how his talent, he created openings for other guys like a Reggie Frischneck to get a big touchdown grab. And he's an every down player as a true freshman. I think that's significant that he's already to that point where you can trust him every snap for BYU, and same goes for Kyler Casper. Curious to see, what leaps there are from JoJo Phillips and Reggie Frischneck. It feels like BYU has clearly identified a top four, with that fifth guy being Tiger Bachmeier, who's returning from an injury. He missed the Colorado State game 2 weeks ago. He'll be back for this one. He's not on the availability report. So that's your top five, and I think that's a positive development too for BYU, because coming into the year, there's a thought that even Kalani said they'll play 6 or 7, 8 guys. Now they've tightened that rotation because they have complete trust in the top two. And then they work in some of those 2 or 3 other guys, and they still got the tight ends too with Saliapaga coming back. It's a versatile offense. And with the foundation being the ground attack, that just opens things up for some playmakers through the air for Bear Bachmeier to throw to.
0: Mitch, Ben and I were talking earlier this week about TCU and their potential as a program, as we see kind of the new hierarchy in this conference play itself out, as who are going to be the better teams on a year in, a year out basis. How good do you expect TCU to be? I think it should be better than it is now. Is that unfair?
3: I agree. I think that they should be much better than they are and maybe far more consistent. I really thought that them and Oklahoma State and Texas Tech would be kind of the top dogs in this new look Big 12, at least when BYU joined it in 2023 before the four corner schools joined. I thought TCU was just going to be an annual contender. And on the heels of that playoff appearance, I thought that's just going to keep rolling. And it just hasn't. And it's been interesting, too, because they've had back-to-back 9-win seasons. But within those years, there's been very few, if any, games against top 25 teams. Last year, in 2023, they played Texas late in November. They didn't have another game against a ranked foe until they faced BYU in 2025 in Provo. So they've kind of just wandered the wilderness a little bit with games that were kind of outside of the national lens, and they've dropped some games that they probably weren't supposed to, and then they kind of get forgotten, and then they, crawl to the finish line with a 9-win season. You look at it, it feels kind of hollow at season's end, and they're a program like BYU where they're private. They can, throw more money at it than what we would see on public record schools, where they can, throw what they need to do at it. I just think it's a well-resourced program. They should be better than they are. And being in Texas and it's so competitive in that state, sure, but TCU has proven over the last, 20 years that they can win at the highest stages of the sport. You know, BYU has had a lot of success, sure, over the last 50 years, but they don't have, a Rose Bowl win. They don't have a playoff appearance, national championship game appearance. Like, TCU has real tangible big stages in the postseason, whatever conference they've been in, they've done it. And to see them just kind of be identityless has been really surprising in the Big 12. They've had a revolving door of coordinators, and again, that their talent looks like they should be much better, but you pair it up with that preseason off the field issue and that locker room, and did that carry over, and then the Ireland mess, and it's just been kind of surprising, and it just makes you wonder long term, is what's the view of Sonny Dykes? I thought it was one of the most surprising contract extensions in college football this past spring when they gave that to Sonny Dykes, because I honestly thought last November when BYU hammered them by 31, I thought this guy's got to probably be on the hot seat. This has just ran its course, because there's no excuse that they should be losing by 30 points to anyone in the Big 12. But, maybe they see something greater potential with him. He's got the ability. He can win games, but is he winning the right ones? And that's something that maybe this is that spot that can really get things back on track for TCU. And that could be, a dangerous spot for BYU if they're not playing at their best.
1: I'm asking you to look into your crystal ball, and we'll assume that BYU doesn't lose either the next 2 weeks and Notre Dame doesn't get upset by Bill Belichick in North Carolina and then takes care of Stanford. What do you think these two teams are going to be ranked when BYU and Notre Dame play each other three Saturdays from now?
3: I'll say Notre Dame 2 and BYU 7. I'll say what? like a top 7 matchup, and that'd be huge. I mean,
1: Where does that game rank all time for BYU?
3: It would be the highest ranked game ever in program history. It'd be the first ever top 10 game in Lavelle Edwards Stadium history. It would probably be the biggest game since the 1990 Miami game in terms of just national significance. That Miami game, BYU was number 16. Miami was number 1 in 90. Ty obviously went on to win the Heisman, but from a real narrative, I hate to even bring that up because it gets so much brought up in college football, but it just seems like that always plays a role in this sport. You can really rewrite the narratives of BYU and the Big 12 in that game. And I've often said this year that game is not bigger than the Utah game, even though everyone at BYU seems to be talking about that one. Fans and even some players have brought that up already back in week one. To me, the biggest game is still Utah, because in any Big 12 game, because that is the direct path to the playoff. But the Notre Dame game is massive, and let's call it what it is. I mean, BYU's always been a place that wants to be kind of Notre Dame-like, going independent. They once had tan uniforms because they wanted to be kind of like Notre Dame. There's always been that desire to be a Notre Dame-like program and to get them to Provo, where they seem like they're a program that's probably the best they've been maybe since the Lou Holtz days, and to get them in Provo on a new home-and-home deal, it's a big-time opportunity. So I think it's a great chance for BYU, and I think BYU should be able to take care of business in these two games and set up an undefeated matchup between the Cougars and the Irish, and that will just be a huge spectacle, and it could just really change the fortunes of how this program is viewed in the national landscape in college football.
0: Before you came on, I was complaining about how these big conferences, none of the best teams in the Big 12 really play each other, especially this year with Texas Tech missing both Utah and BYU. With that in mind, is the Utah-BYU game the biggest and best game in the conference this year?
3: No doubt. It's a huge game. And I think, honestly, it's the bucket list game in the Big 12 every year, because it'll always deliver. Even when, Utah was trotting out Brandon Rose at quarterback 2 years ago and BYU is a huge favorite, that was just an electric game again. I mean, it's BYU, Utah.

0: just it feels like it's going that way with the level of skill and how balanced these teams are, and they're just steady. And I think you can just expect something every single week, similar week after week from these teams, whereas many Big 12 teams, you know, West Virginia can look awesome for a week against Virginia, and then they look completely different against Oklahoma State. Same with the Pokes. Lay an egg against Tulsa, beat Oregon. You can't figure these teams week after week. BYU and Utah, they're pretty steady. And it's just fascinating because they're basically cut from the same cloth, the same coaching tree of influence, the way they build their teams. It makes for a fascinating battle, and it's the new, beginning of a new era with Kalani and Scally, and that'll be important for BYU to try to maintain the upper hand. They've had three games in a row, but it's a new day with Utah, you know, bringing in Scally, and he's off to a great start. So that's going to be a huge game, and I think it's the biggest in the Big 12, and it's the one game that every year, regardless of schedule, this conference has that you can count on is going to be big. I don't think there's any other rivalry in this league that delivers that type of game. I don't think Kansas State does that. Iowa State, Kansas State, like, they're good matchups. And if you're a college football junkie, you appreciate that. But this game always has some sort of theatrics and just sideshow antics. And the game comes down to the wire. We all know it. And that's, but I think it's becoming more commonly known of around the Big 12 footprint of just how good this game is. And I think it's going to be a great one on November 7th as well.
1: All right. If I take Texas Tech, Utah, and BYU out of the conversation, who's the most likely team to win the Big 12?
0: I'd say Oklahoma State. I'd say Oklahoma State would be that team. And I think what they did in Morgantown was really impressive. They are an explosive team. I think they've been better defensively than maybe what I thought they'd be. I mean, they still give up some points, but they are legit offensively. And that import from Denton, Texas, and North Texas, the number one SP plus offense in college football last year, that's carried over, and it's showing up. And, you know, these national pundits that want to say head-to-head truthers out there, they lost to Tulsa. Well, there is something in college football where teams get better. And I think after a first game with a new program, new scheme, you're kind of figuring things out. They've gotten a lot better. And I think that Oklahoma State is a real title contender threat in this conference. And there's a lot of chemistry between that offense and that head coach. So I expect that thing to keep humming along, and they're going to be in that conversation to maybe get to Arlington and maybe try to unseat the BYU-Utah rematch that I think could be happening in Arlington, but we'll see. So I think that Oklahoma State's that team that's next in line after those top three.
2: Mitch, we always look forward to having you on the show on Thursdays. Thank you so much, and of course, we'll be following all of your work surrounding the game on Saturday. Thanks, buddy.
0: You bet, guys. Take care.
1: Thanks, Mitch.
2: That's the one and only Mitch Harper. Covers the Cougs for KSLSports.com. We are live. We are on the plaza here at the Delta Center. The Mammoth in Chicago open up the NHL season here in Salt Lake City tonight. Puck drops at 7:30. Coming up next, Replies Against Humanity, the game that's sweeping the country. Not really, but I think it's fun. I am the judge. Ben and Christian will be duking it out. We'll get to it. Coming up next, Jake and Ben, 97.5, the KSL Sports Zone.
3: And now, a look at traffic from the KSL Traffic Center.
4: The westbound crash on the 215 West Belt near State Street has been cleared, but you have major slowdowns that now go back to the Highland Drive exit. Big delays as well northbound on I-15 from 53rd South in Murray up to where a crash just happened, north of 3300 South. 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With your KSL traffic update, I'm Christian Esparza here on 97.5, the KSL Sports Zone.
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0: Of the MBA program in the John M. Huntsman School of Business at Utah State University. I'm Professor Scott Hammond. It took 6 months of negotiations, but two large healthcare companies were about to announce a partnership that would benefit patients, caregivers, and both companies. In one meeting, the deal fell apart. Why? One critical player was switched out. The new player came in with the wrong information, different assumptions, and a bad history with the potential partners. It's called problem preloading. The assumptions, emotions, ideas, information, and experience we bring to a problem often set in motion what we take away. Police and emergency services pay close attention to problem preloading to make sure they're careful not to get locked into the wrong information, too driven by fear. A pause, a deep breath, and active listening can go a long way in preventing problems with problem preloading. 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I'm Scott Hammond. Hope to see you in one of our classes.
1: Whew, that's quite a climb.
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11: 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Here's A-Rod's thoughts on facing TCU coming out of a bye.
12: We've had good practices, so I think we've gotten better over the bye. 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

0: Jacob Mann, 97.5, the KSL Sports Zone, live from the plaza outside of the Delta Center. The Mammoths start the NHL season tonight, taking on Chicago. Puck drops here and on the station at 7:30. Mike Folta is going to join us to talk about it all at the top of the 5 o'clock hour, the voice, the radio voice of the Utah Mammoths. So make sure and stay tuned for that. But right now it is time for Replies Against Humanity, a game we play every Thursday at 4:30. It's a lot like Apples to Apples or Cards Against Humanity, if you've ever played that. What we do is we select a tweet. One person is the judge. That will be me today. And two competitors. That would be Ben and Christian. They pick the best reply to suit the judge. And then the judge picks who wins. A couple of minor rules. If you are going to use a meme, you have to be able to describe the meme, obviously. And if the reply uses a naughty word, it is replaced by the word redacted. Make sense? Today, yes, Ben, I'm giving Ben the two-time loser. You get the goat. Ben gets the goat scream. And Christian gets the bell.
1: There's a little yellow smiley face on that bell.
0: So those are how we announce who wins. Ben? Christian? We ready to play?
1: Let's do it.
0: Oh, and the judge gets to pick the order of the tweets. It's best 3 out of 5. Tweet number 1 comes from some dude named Brandon Walker. He works at Barstool. And he ranked college hires through one. He goes, re-ranking hires through 1 month of games. And then he ranks the top 10. Number 1, John Summerall, Florida. 2, Bob Chesney, UCLA. 3, Lane Kiffin, LSU. 4, James Franklin, Virginia Tech. 5, Will Stein, Kentucky. 6, Eric Morris, Oklahoma State. 7, Kyle Whittingham, Michigan. 8, Morgan Scali, Utah. 9, Charles Huff, Memphis. And 10, Pat Fitzgerald, Michigan State.
1: I have the first response.
0: Ben was lost last week, so he's up first this week.
1: A lot of very angry Utah fans in the response.
0: Very angry.
1: Now, a lot of them more just like trying to describe why they're angry.
0: Uh-huh.
1: Not necessarily, I thought, funny tweets. But I did like the very simplicity of Andrew Crane, who just wrote, "Oh, so you're an idiot."
0: Okay.
1: Super easy.
0: Yeah.
1: Simple. Not even really making an argument for any one coach over the other.
0: I love an insult.
1: Which is nice and easy.
0: All right. Christian?
2: All right. So this one is, it's not Utah related in the sense that... Scali and Whittingham. It is Utah related, though, in the fact that Utah played this team. Brandon Spurlock said, "What about Silverfield at Arkansas?" And then a laughing face emoji.
0: You know what?
1: I'll take it.
0: Gotta go with Ben.
1: I'll take
0: it. You know, the simple "you're an idiot" was clean and probably hurt that guy's feelings. Whereas, I don't know if clowning Arkansas is really doing it for me.
1: That would be a tough hire. When you know you've hired the wrong guy, is a really tough pill to swallow if you're a fan of a team. And you're just like, oh, this is what it's going to look like until they just start over, until they hit the reset button one more time. So I do feel for Arkansas fans.
0: He did, this Brandon Walker guy did talk about how surprised he was.
1: And how angry Utah fans are.
0: That Utah fans are so angry.
1: It's a pretty bad ranking. Witt's basically 2-2 at Michigan. Pretty rough.
0: All right. Next tweet. We ready? This one comes from Polymarket. And it said, the tweet says, "Justin, Texas man allegedly crashes his SUV into a closed Kroger because he, quote, desperately needed to use the bathroom, unquote, and was upset the doors were locked." Christian, you get first bite at the apple on this one.
2: Our guy Mike. No profile picture on Mike. He just says, "Been there. Free the man."
0: Okay.
1: Mine comes from Harry, and he just says, because he has it in quotes, "How do you, quote, allegedly do this?" What did they put "alleged" in the tweet?
0: All right. Yeah, I gotta go with Ben. 2 in a row here.
1: I thought Christian was picking another mic, and the other mic one just said, "Redacting in his car and cleaning it would have cost him less." Yeah, you could have just been...
0: That would have.
1: Now you're going to jail.
0: Oh, that's a good point. Yeah. But yeah, to point out the faux pas and allegedly.
1: What do you mean allegedly? He drove into the building and then used the restroom.
0: That's funny.
1: There's no alleged.
0: All right. That's funny. Christian, do not get swept. Good heavens.
2: Oh, okay. I didn't think of that. Thank you.
1: Try harder, Christian. Do a better job.
0: You know what? Let's do this.
1: There's a familiar face standing.
0: Oh, look at that. Ben Russell. Hey, what's up, Ben? All right. Let's do this one for Christian.
1: Okay.
0: All right. So this is from a tweet from Le'Veon Bell. He's retweeting somebody. Mike Tomlin released his Minecraft thing in a video, and he does the tour.
1: How long did he spend? 12 years?
0: Building a Minecraft
1: 12 years thing. Spending a Minecraft, building a Minecraft city.
0: So Le'Veon Bell tweets out, "We were trying to win Super Bowls, and Coach T was on Minecraft building cities with the cry face emoji." Ben?
1: Mine comes from JetCast, and I thought this was right in line with the show, and it says, "I can't wait to find out what Adam Gase did at home in his free time."
0: Okay, that's amazing. That was
1: I thought
0: good.
1: That was really in line with our inside jokes on the show.
0: I might have set Christian up for a fail here. Christian?
2: Yeah, it's a good thing that my mic is not always on. As soon as Ben read that, I knew I lost this round. But I'll try. I'll try anyways. Nathan Jones, he said he was coaching you, Antonio Brown, and Big Ben. How else was he going to stay sane? That's okay. Yeah, you don't have to act like it was funny.
0: Ben with the sweep!
1: The Adam Gase one, as soon as I saw it. I felt bad when you picked that one because this was my shoe-in. I knew I was going to win this round. This was the trump card I was going to be able to play. I know I was going to get around. But bringing up Adam Gase and what he was doing.
0: Wow. We didn't even get to the Deion Sanders tweet.
1: No, we've got two really funny ones.
0: Should we leave it on the list?
1: Let's save them. Let's save both of these next two. It'll make next week filling out the
0: five. Can we play the bit about Adam Gase since we have an extra minute or two?
1: Might as well.
0: Who was it that was it? No, who was it that was? Was it Le'Veon Bell who was talking about Adam Gase?
1: Yeah.
0: It was. It was. Christian, could you find that? Okay, this is why that response was so funny. Go ahead, Christian.
3: Adam Gase terrible, bro. I'm sorry, I think, but you will fast forward to that, bro. I don't even know if I want to say that because he did a lot of in that office that coaches ain't supposed to be doing. But that's why he ain't no coach, bro. You know, y'all know that white, bro, bro, hey, bro, hey, yo, bro. I ain't just walking in the office and see my coach. We about to go to practice, bro. We got practice in 28 minutes. We got walkthrough, bro. This is what you doing in here.
4: You ain't seen him sniff, bro.
3: My own too. Hey, not just once though. We ain't just one time. That's what he did, though. Everybody know that. That's what he did. But it was just crazy to me to actually seen him doing it. I heard all the stories. Yeah, Adam Gase is on that coquina. Adam Gase was out there fried calling them plays, bro. He was fried, bro. Bro, it's like a little thing on the side. Like, it's like a little clip on the sideline, bro. He, like, do the nose salt, bro. Because the nose salt was the only thing kind of getting right on the sideline because he ain't have his normal shit to put in his nose. So he had the nose salt, bro. But he, like, turned up, bro, on the sideline, bro. He on national TV, bro.
4: Yeah.
3: He's showing everybody, well, this is what I do. Y'all know what I do behind closed doors. I'm doing this on TV. Y'all know what I do behind closed doors.
4: Nah.
3: Shout out Adam. He did his thing, bro.
0: He did his thing.
1: Shout out.
0: Oh,
1: Adam.
0: That was such a good reply.
1: It was.
0: Can't wait to see the video.
1: As soon as I saw it.
0: Oh, man. It's funny because Christian got swept.
1: I'm sorry, Christian. I'll happily be the judge next week.
0: Christian, you okay?
2: Yeah, what? You just gonna ruin my day or what?
0: Well, I don't know. You sound a little curt there. It sounds like it is kind of ruining your day.
2: Yeah, I'll be fine.
0: Ben didn't lose three in a row. Can't you be happy?
1: I'd be the first
0: Ben?
1: Person to not lose three straight.
0: All right. Well, there you go. Replies against humanity. Christian gets swept 3-0. I didn't want to sweep you, Christian.
1: No, I didn't. I was hoping Jake wouldn't pick that one. I was hoping that was not the one you would pick. Because I knew that was going to come up.
0: Were you going to use the Adam Gase reply, Christian, and Ben stole it?
2: No, I didn't see that one. That was a good pull.
0: That was a deep one. All right. Well, there you go. All right. Coming up next, we have the Audio Vault. Speaking of that, are we going to play the Mike Tomlin video? Christian, is that what you want to do?
2: Yeah, let's fire it up.
0: Mike Tomlin gave viewers a tour of his Minecraft world. We'll get to that in the audio vault. Don't forget Mike Folta, top of the 5 o'clock hour. 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
5: And now, a look at traffic from the KSL Traffic Center.
2: The westbound crash on the 215 South Belt near State Street has been cleared, but major slowdowns now go back to the Highland Drive exit. Big delays as well northbound on I-15 from 53rd South and Murray up to where a crash just happened north of 3300 South. Hey, want to remind you about our friends at UTA. 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

0: Jacob Benn, 97.5, the KSL Sports Zone, live from the plaza outside of the Delta Center. The Mammoths start their NHL season tonight against Chicago. There's already a ton of Mammoth fans that are here. Make an appointment to get down a little early and enjoy all the festivities. What are they doing? Oh, they're giving something away over on the stage over there, Ben. I hear a lot of yelling.
1: Oh, the players are coming in.
0: Oh, how about that?
1: Yeah, really? The players are walking in on the blue carpet. Yeah, Anders Lee just came through. So they're all, I don't know if they're coming off a bus or what. I don't know where they're coming from.
0: That's cool that they're doing it.
1: But they are walking down the blue carpet right now. So if you're watching on YouTube right now, you can see the big crowd right behind us as all the players come in.
0: Who do you think generates the biggest cheer?
1: Dylan Guther.
0: Any particular reason?
1: I kind of would bet he's the fan favorite.
0: Not the spicy tuna anymore?
1: I'm not sure if tuna. I bet you the first time before everyone was kind of familiar with all the personalities and all the players, Dylan Guther's just kind of raw fun. He just is he's a bucket, as the kids would say. He's just always, when he's touching the puck, he's scoring. So easy to root for.
0: I don't think the kids say that anymore.
1: No? He's a bucket? Okay.
0: Christian, do the kids say he's a bucket anymore, or is that a kid in like 2012?
2: No, I don't think the youth says that anymore, no.
1: Okay. He's a problem.
0: Let's get to the audio vault. That's really cool they're doing that.
1: Yeah, very cool.
0: Yeah, that's really awesome. The best sound of the day. Christian has found our audio vault submission for today. Do you want to set it up, Christian?
2: So former Steelers coach Mike Tomlin came out a couple of weeks ago on a podcast and revealed that he had been working on a Minecraft world for 12 years, and it caught everybody off guard because that's just not something that an NFL head coach would typically do, right? And so he teased it, and then yesterday he did a big YouTube reveal where he took his viewers through his world and showed everybody his creation over these past 12 years. So here's a little clip of him describing what he built.
3: I just wanted to start around a body of water. At the time, I had no idea, you know, how big the city might get. But I kind of wanted densely populated buildings and so forth. And so I started small. And, of course, over the course of 12 years, man, you develop neighborhoods and communities and so forth. We'll get into some of that. All right, we'll start at the front of this very first building that I built here in town. And it was a boutique hotel kind of on a bay. And so I'll take you through and give you a quick tour. Here's an executive spa off to the left of the lobby with therapy rooms and so forth, first and second floor. And so I just kind of wanted to have a little spa area at the boutique hotel. Across the lobby is a multi-purpose conference room, a ballroom. I was really lighting conscious when I started this. Lighting was a challenge 12 years ago in terms of making sure things were well lit. These meant speakeasy. And that's what this area represents, bar. With a window that kind of looked into the pool, I thought was cute. Again, I use a lot of glowstone early on. Not because I like the glowstone, I really didn't. But lighting was important to make sure I had enough lighting on certain aspects and areas, particularly when I was building underground, where I didn't have the benefit of windows and so forth. And so this was a cool little underground speakeasy, employee work area, kitchen, etc. For the little restaurant. Again, I always just wanted to kind of appropriately represent all spaces and public areas.
1: Christian, how much Minecraft have you played? Was that in your wheelhouse at one point when you were younger?
2: It was. It came out, I want to say, like 2012-ish. So that was like right when I was, getting into video games. It is a popular running joke that like every year you go through a Minecraft phase. Well, you'll get really into Minecraft for like a week or two, and you'll play it a ton, and then you won't touch it again until your next Minecraft phase. But yeah, I love Minecraft.
1: So, Jake, you've never played it. My kids have played it. They were into it. It's virtual Legos. It's a video game Legos. You know, it's just an expansive open space, and you can do like competitive where zombies or whatever come after you. But really, it's just an ability to build whatever you want using all sorts of different materials that are available to you. I kid you not, Christian, I'm curious how you feel about it. This is one of the most impressive things any video gamer has ever done, much less an NFL coach. This city is insane.
2: Oh, it's ridiculous. It is. I mean, the YouTube thing that he did yesterday, it took like over an hour to go through everything, and He's got like an NFL stadium, all these hotels and all these buildings, and they're
1: every building you can go into and is built out. I can't believe he put this much work into it.
0: Okay, if I am the Pittsburgh Steelers, I am suing him. I am suing him immediately for money. Because how much time went into this? He's not coaching football. He's playing video games. I'm suing this guy.
1: I'm not kidding. I could not do what he did. If you let me start today, I'm 40 years old, I could not finish this in my lifetime. I'm not kidding. The amount of work that goes into this is unreal.
0: I'm so angry on behalf of the Steelers. It's amazing. They're saying today we should have fired this guy years ago.
1: It's been holding
0: this
1: back.
0: Has been stealing.
1: We have not had this man's attention.
0: He's been stealing money. And my first thought like goes to this too. So Coach Lacombe, Tim Lacombe, mm-hmm. you know, he career in basketball, coaching for BYU, whatever. That's not his dream. His dream is to be a rock star. Uh-huh. And that's why he's playing with the party hounds uh-huh. and all of that. Mike Tomlin, arguably one of the best football coaches of his generation.
1: Yeah, top five, easily.
0: Top five football coaches. He wants to be an architect. He doesn't want to be a football coach. This guy wants to be an architect.
1: Or a gamer. I don't know what he wants to be, but he's got it all.
0: Dude, not a gamer. That's like he's talking about
1: lighting.
0: He's talking
1: space,
0: about lighting and space and rooms and flow. That dude is an architect in a football coach's
1: trapped
0: life.
1: In a football coach's body.
0: That's what I'm saying. That guy, his life dream was to be an architect, not to be a football coach.
1: Okay, because we know coaches, Christian, you've talked to coaches, you know coaches, there is a meticulousness to their lifestyle. They are meticulous. They are regimented. They have really harsh routines. They stick to them. They're not uncomfortable breaking them. So when I heard that he had built a Minecraft city and kind of understanding the structure, I was like, this is going to be better than people think if you're just like kind of a casual person who's never played video games. This is so far beyond what I could have thought anybody would have done. I mean, this is the type of thing you would have found out some guy who like could never leave his family's home. This is all he did. This was the only thing he'd done. You'd be like, 18 years later, he releases this masterwork. The fact that he did this while having a 75-hour-a-week job or
0: obviously
1: was supposed
0: not.
1: To be a 75-hour-a-week
0: obviously
1: job
0: not.
1: Is truly, I can't quite grasp how he got all this done.
0: Seriously, if Nate, our boss, or Salzar found out that you did that, you'd be fired.
1: I'd be out.
0: You'd be fired.
1: Yeah, they'd be like, you're supposed to be podcasting.
2: So, I've got some career splits, and we can go through some of these numbers and see where it affected him the most. Okay, so his regular season win percentage pre-2014 when he started working on this, 63%, 71-41.
1: Okay.
2: Post-2014, he was 62%. So his regular season win percentage barely took a hit.
1: That's less than a game a year, right? If you're playing 16 or 17 games a year, that's less than a game a year he lost post-Minecraft.
2: 63% to 62%. So it's essentially the same.
1: Oh, a negligible.
2: Post-season win percentage, 62.5% pre-2014, 25% post-2014. So it looks
1: say
2: like he
1: again.
2: Got all his 25% after Minecraft compared to 62.5% in the postseason before Minecraft.
1: So he got it done in the
2: So it
1: the
2: looks like
1: years.
2: He got most of his hours during the playoffs.
1: Okay, that makes sense. You don't want to go outside when it's cold in Pittsburgh, so you stay inside and you game.
0: They should sue him for at least half the money they gave him.
1: I can't believe how robust this
0: I know.
1: This city is.
0: He should be. There's a reason he never told anybody about that.
1: Yeah, absolutely. You're right. People would have said, where's all this time going? How do you have the ability? Are you not sleeping? He would have been drug tested. So like, you must be up 22 hours a day.
0: Are you on meth?
1: Yeah. Are you Adam Gase out there? How do you have so much time?
0: You're either on meth or you're doing this on company time. That's the only.
1: What are you doing, coach? Drawing up plays. Can I see your computer?
0: No.
1: No, I brought this with me. It was my own computer.
0: Mike Folta, radio voice of the Utah Mammoth, joins the show coming up next. It's the Jake and Ben Show, 97.5 the KSL Sports Zone.
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0: 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Yes, the Mammoth and the start of the NHL season is the big story of the day. Joining us now, the radio voice of the Utah Mammoth, the one and only Mike Folta. What's up, Mike?
1: What's up, Mike?
2: Oh, ready to roll, guys. We got a bunch of folks out here at the SeatGeek Plaza right outside of the Delta Center. The players are rolling in. They look great. And they used to all have to wear suits to the game. That was mandatory in the National Hockey League. But now they've got creative liberties with the wardrobe, so guys are styling up. We got Mikhail Sergachev looking like a GQ magazine. I just heard a big roar over there. I don't know who rolled in. But, yeah, Nick Olczyk and Sarah Merrifield running the show, introducing all the players as they walk in, and it's a cool sight to see.
1: What did you do this summer? What does your summer look
2: hibernated.
1: Like now? Yeah.
2: I hibernated. I emerged like yesterday getting ready for the season. No, I got to be here in Utah for most of the summer, which was awesome, right? Like, I've been here. This is going to be my third season here. I'm not from here, but it's feeling more and more like home, especially after, you know, times like this past summer when I get to take a day trip down to Capitol Reef or up to Bear Lake and just explore more parts of this beautiful state. And speaking of, talking to some of the folks out here, we got a lot of people making trips. Like, I was talking to some folks that were coming down from the Cache Valley. They come down for every game. Like, that's 2 hours one way,
0: yeah,
2: right?
0: Sure.
2: You got folks out from the West Desert, folks coming up from the South. Like, everybody's flooding in for Mammoth Hockey. It's really exciting.
0: What did you think about the Mammoth's offseason?
2: Well, they made some big moves to make the team significantly better on paper. And I think this group learned from their playoff defeats at the hand of Las Vegas, the Vegas Golden Knights. The Mammoth, it's not that they weren't talented enough to beat Vegas in six games last year. Vegas won that series. But we saw the Golden Knights kind of come through in critical moments with their experienced players who played a playoff style of hockey. And the Mammoth went out and got a couple guys that play that gritty style of hockey who also have experience. And Anders Lee, who's been a captain for almost 10 years in the National Hockey League. And Vincent Trocheck, who's worn a letter on his jersey for most of his career as well. And he was a huge part of the penalty kill for Team USA at the Olympics in February. So you bring in these two really experienced guys that immediately are going to help you in these situations, end-of-game situations especially, things like face-offs, penalty kills, getting that dirty goal at the front of the net. But they're also skilled enough to play with the flashy young guns like the Logan Cooleys and the Dylan Gunthers of the world. So the team was already very talented last year. They've got significantly more talented on paper, which is why there's so much optimism.
1: What did you think about not cashing in some of the biggest chips in the developmental group to try and get like a superstar versus maybe a more surgical approach looking to address specific needs?
2: Yeah, it's a great question, and I think, you know, there's a temptation as a fan base to want that, right? Like, prospects, that just means they haven't done it yet. Mm-hmm. Like, let's ship these guys off, because it's not like the NBA where Darren Peterson's going to come and make an impact right away. In the NHL, you draft a guy like fourth overall, and you're not going to see him for 3 or 4 years.
1: Right.
2: And that's normal. Like, he's going to go to the minor leagues, and that's normal. It's healthy, even. And that's what we're seeing right now with guys like TJ Ginla, Caleb DeNoia, who were drafted super, super early, but are going to earn their keep in Tucson first. I think, first of all, the fact that those high-end guys are in Tucson speaks to how competitive the Mammoth roster is right now. Like, those guys needed to try and steal a spot in training camp, and they weren't able to do so because we've got bona fide NHLers in the lineup right now. But more to your point, why not cash in? They did trade away a prospect, a former first-rounder, Cole Beaudoin, to bring in Trocheck. He wasn't as much of a blue chip as the again.
1: He's not
2: DeNoia
1: Austin
2: is.
1: Matthews.
2: No. You know, projects to be more of like a depth player, you know. So they did trade some future assets, but I think guys like TJ Ginla could be a 40-goal scorer. Like, that's what the Mammoth think he could be. And if you look at the way contracts work and free agency works now, you can't go out and buy those guys, typically. And you can't trade for them. You have to draft them and then sign them early enough where they're on a little bit more of a team-friendly deal. Look at what Bill Armstrong did with Dylan Gunther. He signed Dylan Gunther to a $50 million contract before Dylan had played a full season in the National Hockey League. Like, when that contract was signed and Dylan's making $7 million a year, almost $8 million, we're thinking, oh my gosh, that's a lot of money. But guess what? This past summer, Leo Carlson of the Anaheim Ducks signed for $18 million a year. Cale Makar just signed for $20 a year. And, like, yes, those are really good players, but Dylan Gunther plus Logan Cooley is making – they're still – that combination is still making less than Leo Carlson. Like, you have to sign these guys early, and if you've got someone in your pipeline that you believe in, it behooves you to hang on to them.
0: What does progress look like this season, if you could quantify it or put something that you're looking at, even as some simple as like more consistency, or is it winning a play? What does progress look like in the season?
2: You know, that's the way that that question should have been phrased to Bill Armstrong and Chris Armstrong at exit meetings and at the start of training camp, because we were all asking them, what's the goal for this year? And that question, it's a little bit easier for the management to say, well, our goal is just to get back to the playoffs. Like, just get us into the playoffs, and, you know, if you got a chip, you got a chance, right? If you're at the roulette table, you got a chip, you got a chance. What does progress look like, though? Because if you get to the playoffs and the same things happen, like, is that progress? Because you're achieving your goal of getting back to the playoffs, but you're still losing in the first round. I think it's too much to put playoff expectations kind of in that progress silo. I look at progress as leapfrogging one of three teams, Dallas, Minnesota, or Colorado. Those have been the three juggernauts in Utah's division, the Central Division, for the last few years. And if you can leapfrog one of those more experienced teams, that is an enormous, enormous moment for this organization to kind of announce itself onto the NHL stage.
1: Logan Cooley felt to me like the loudest player in the playoffs last year, and it felt like he got the wrath of Vegas.
2: Yeah.
1: They went after him because he was effective, and that was a good sign for him, and it trailed off as the series went on. What does his future look like? How good can Logan Cooley be, and what do you expect from him this year?
2: It's crazy to think, like, he hasn't. We think of him as a superstar in Utah, and he's going to be if he's not already, but he hasn't had, like, that incredibly productive season yet. Like, he's had 60-point seasons where he looks great, but he missed 28 games last year, and he was on a 37-goal pace. But when you look at the total of, like, the points he's put out, he hasn't had that, like, 80-100-point season that we all believe he's capable of. So if he's healthy for full 84 games or something close to that, like, are we looking at a guy who's putting up 80, 90, 100 points? Like, could he potentially lead the team in scoring? Clayton Keller's done that the last few years. I think he's capable of doing that. And now he's going to be playing on a line with Anders Lee, who I mentioned, who's going to do all the dirty work for him. Like, I'm in my head, the conversation went like this. Anders Lee gets signed, and somebody goes to Logan Cooley and is like, hey, Logan, you're not going to have to retrieve pucks anymore. Anders is going to do that for you. Like, you can watch your back when you're out there. Anders is going to take care of you because he's a leader. He's a big body. Former, I see you got the Phil Steele magazine over there. Anders Lee, former Minnesota Gatorade Football Player of the Year,
1: oh, really?
2: A quarterback.
1: Wow.
2: Yeah, could have walked on at Notre Dame. He played hockey at Notre Dame. I think Jimmy Clausen was the quarterback at the time. And I'll just say, for my money, I think Anders could have run a little bit better if maybe dual threat option than Jimmy Clausen. He was a statue back there.
1: Okay,
2: right?
0: He was.
2: Anders would have given some mobility.
1: Sure.
2: Okay, I've seen those quads. But with Anders Lee playing on a line with Cooley and Gunther, I think that's going to elevate those two young guys that we've seen the last couple of years.
0: What did you think about the trade on draft night to change up the goalie situation a little bit?
2: Yeah, I got to see Sebastian Kosa in the minor leagues when I worked in the American Hockey League, and I believe in the guy very thoroughly. He had a great run in the AHL, and it's pretty unusual to kind of hand a roster spot to a goalie who has literally never started a National Hockey League game. That's not very common, and that's what we have. And so this organization has immense confidence in Kosa, like I do, but their confidence goes back even further because Bill Armstrong was scouting Sebastian Kosa before he even got drafted by Detroit. They liked him, they just weren't able to draft him. So this is a guy they've had their eyes on for years now, and they finally were able to acquire him with some of the draft picks they got from the J.J. Paterka trade, where they brought in two first-rounders. They flip one of them to get Kosa, and if Kosa is just serviceable, that's already an upgrade from what it was last season.
1: We've seen both Simashev and Boot kind of flirt with the roster, get called up, get sent back down. What does a successful season look like for those two?
2: I think it would mean, kind of to your point, staying up with the team for the whole year, or at least the vast majority of it. It takes defensemen a little bit longer typically to develop. I don't know why. There's just more responsibility because you have the puck a little bit more. The game's coming at you. So it tends to take D-men like Dmitry Simashev a little bit longer. So I think a successful year for him is, first of all, staying up with the big club. I think that's an expectation for him. But also to earn some penalty kill minutes, to be reliable in shutdown roles. We don't need him to score goals. We need him to be a you-know-what to play against, mm-hmm. and to use that 6'6 frame that he has. Him and Andrew Peak on the third pair for the Mammoth, like, don't go near the net, because you'll get a cross-check from one of those guys. For Daniil Boot, it's interesting. I'm not sure what success looks like for him, because right now he's slotted in more of a depth role, where he's not expected to score as many goals, he's not going to be seeing a ton of power play time, things like that, so he does a lot of things really well that don't involve scoring, goals and assists, things like that. So I think as long as he continues to be responsible defensively and capitalize in front of the net, which he failed to do a little bit last year, he had 3 goals in like 29 games. He probably should have had like 6, 7, 8. If he can kind of learn how to score at this level just a little bit better, but maintain the good defensive things that he does so well, he'll be just fine.
0: You expect power play to be better?
2: You know, I do. It's interesting because you look at the power play numbers from last year, and they're kind of in the middle of the pack. But if you watch the team throughout the year, you would know that the power play was, at times, the worst in the league mm-hmm. throughout long stretches of the season. And at the end of the year, it was the best power play in the National Hockey League. Over the last 3 weeks of the season, it was the best power play in the entire league. So, consistency, I guess, is what yeah. you're looking for. And I think timely goals on the power play, too. I'm not as concerned about the number, but what we see in the playoffs is special teams matter so much. And those are those little moments I'm talking about with Anders Lee and Vincent Trocheck, those more niche moments in a game, situations, right. situational hockey, where I think they can really help, whether it's, you know, Vincent Trocheck winning a faceoff, which he's really good at, Anders Lee with his net front presence being just more of a force in front of the cage. So power play I expect to be more consistent, and I think it has to be for the Mammoth this year.
1: John Marino and Nate Schmidt had a super effective grouping together lineup on the blue line. Is there a line, taking them out of it, is there a line anywhere, either side of the puck, that you're excited to watch this year?
2: You know, there's one that I've got circled coming in, and we haven't mentioned these guys yet, and that's Utah's third line, the Grinders, baby. This is Barrett Hayton in the middle, Jack McBain, the McBain train, and Lawson Krause. So kind of on the wings, you have these, like, 6'4 pounders, and in the middle you have Barrett Hayton, who's not super physical, but he's a very responsible player, hard to play against, does a lot of the little things, kind of those cliches, a coach's favorite. But that is going to be a line, I think, that will give Chicago problems tonight, and if they can stay together, will give a lot of teams' best players problems. So I expect it to be Utah's shutdown line, but they can score a little bit, too.
1: Some beef.
2: Some beef boys. On the bun.
1: Big
2: we had the Cafe Rio burrito eating contest out here at 7 a.m. this morning, and I saw some folks chowing down. Like it was serious, and I think I said it out there earlier. Like, I don't know who's more in danger, this burrito that Valentina is eating or the guy that Jack McBain chooses to drop the gloves with tonight, because both were in trouble.
0: League-wide, who got better? Who do you have your eye on that's going to be maybe a little bit better than they were last year, something to deal with?
2: Utah's definitely one of the teams that took some of the most strides. I think if you look within the division, St. Louis can be a frisky team. They don't have some of the star power that Utah has or that other teams in the Central have, but they just have depth, and they have some of those like bulldog type guys where you could look up at the end of the year and be like, yeah, they're in a wild card spot, and nobody wants to see them in the first round. And then Washington made some big moves. They brought in Jordan Kyrou from St. Louis. They got Alex Tuck from Buffalo. They've given some guys some big contracts, but they've made a lot of moves, and I think two of the most active teams there have some of the most to prove, I think, based on their roster.
1: This is still all a little new to me, but seeing Hellebuck basically ask out, Dylan Larkin asked out, is that common that we're seeing stars ask out of the teams that draft them? That seemed more NBA than NHL traditionally to me.
2: I think you're right. I would agree with that. No, we're not used to it. There have been disputes and you know, labor issues ever since you know, the league was founded in 1926, I'm sure, when you had, you know, guys coming home from war that were suiting up, right? But it's weird, and you look at the guys who are asking out in a lot of cases, and a lot of them are Americans in Canadian markets. Now, not the case with Dylan Larkin, but Connor Hellebuyck, American hero, in a Canadian market. You had Brady Tkachuk ask out of Ottawa. He's playing with his brother in Florida now. So there's been a little bit of a theme of these star players kind of asking out. The other year we had Quinn Hughes get out of Vancouver. That was a rebuilding situation, and make it to Minnesota. So players have never had more leverage. And I think with the Larkin and Hellebuyck situation, to me, it almost feels like the GMs are trying to claw some of that leverage back, saying, hey, we're not going to trade you until we get a deal that makes sense. We're not going to give you away for free. So if you want to sit out and lose 30 grand every day like Connor Hellebuyck is, be my guest. So some interesting stuff, and it sure makes you grateful that Bill Armstrong and Chris Armstrong have taken care of business up front, signing these guys to nice deals.
0: As far as tonight's game goes, give us a couple things you've specifically got your eye on to learn tonight.
2: Well, how can you not have your eye on Patrick Kane? Back in the 88 jersey with the Chicago Blackhawks, it's kind of a nostalgic feel of when the Hawks were a superpower in the, you know, the early 2010s. They won three cups in that range, and of course Patrick Kane was right in the middle of all of it. Highest scoring American-born player ever. Scored a goal a couple nights ago. Doesn't move quite like he

0: still can fill it up. And I challenge you, because watch Patrick Kane and watch Clayton Keller and tell me you don't see some similarities. Because both like to operate on the right wing on the power play. Both have the mouth guard hanging out. They're both smaller American guys with a ton of skill, hands like silk. I've never asked Clayton this myself, but I would imagine that if you did, he would tell you that he tries to model a lot of his game after Patrick Kane. So keep an eye on 88. It's just cool to see him back out there. And the goaltending for Utah I thought was really good in the preseason. We'll see Veggie tonight. Circle that as well, because if Veggie's hot, like, good night, smell you later, Utah rolls. And then that third line, Hayden, McBain, and Kraus, watch for them to run wild against the young Blackhawks lineup.
1: No Bedard tonight.
0: Correct.
1: Is this a retirement tour for Patrick Kane? Is that kind of the expectation?
0: It's hard to say. I couldn't tell you. But I will say, from talking with people around the Hawks, that they were not going to bring him in just to ride him off into the sunset. Mm. And look, like I said, the guy scored a goal a couple nights ago, so he still can produce. And he was banged up a little bit last year with Detroit, but he was still one of their best players, and he was one of their best players down the stretch when they were scrapping for a playoff spot and the games got tougher. So I think, is he the MVP candidate that we saw in his prime? No. But he can still be a very productive guy for the Hawks and probably a voice that's really valuable for Connor Bedard to have in that room. Nobody knows how to handle stardom in that city quite like Patty Kane.
2: So you're going to hear Mike tonight. Puck drops it at 7:30. The producer of the Mammoth broadcast, Will Trubshaw.
0: Yeah.
2: He's an Indiana guy.
0: Well.
2: You're a Purdue guy,
0: okay,
2: right?
0: Where's this going?
2: I just want to know if there's like conflict
1: bad
2: underneath,
1: blood.
2: You know, underneath the surface, like, just because of that relationship. And Indiana somehow is good at football.
0: I would love to, like, make a jab right now, but I got to be honest with you. Like, when Indiana won a national championship, as a Purdue fan, like, my world ended. Like, I used to get out of bed thinking, like, 8-4 is a hell of a season. And like, great job. We're going to the Bad Boy Mowers Bowl or something like that. Can't wait to get to Orlando. And then Indiana wins a national championship, and I'm like, well, like, my sports fandom has just been defeated.
1: It's been rendered meaningless.
0: Remember when was it UNC that beat Duke? Or they beat Coach K in his last year, in the Final Four. It's like, you can't top that.
1: Yeah.
0: Right. I gotta be honest though, like, the Indiana folks are just so happy to be there. I'm not happy for them, and I want to crush their souls, and we will. We'll get there. I believe in Barry. but like, there, nobody, and I'm a very vocal Purdue fan. Nobody has, like, come after me, made fun of me, like, given me a hard time. If Purdue won a national championship, it would be tattooed on my forehead, and I would be giving it to everyone that went to that school down south. But I got to give them credit. They've been very gracious winners.
2: I think you should just lay into Will once again.
1: Just
2: to do it. Get that energy out. You know, he deserves it. He's an Indiana guy.
0: Yeah, well, look, he does a great job, first of all, producing our show. He's going through enough right now. He's trying to hold back tears that his Cubs are knocked out of the playoffs.
2: Good,
0: so.
2: Bring him down to earth.
0: And his quarterback is crying after pulling his hamstring, too. So he's got that working against him.
2: Mike, you are the best. Hey, thank you for coming out here. Thanks for jumping on our
0: show,
2: guys. Dude. Hey, have a great season.
0: Hey, perfect weather, eh? Football weather,
1: yeah.
0: Hockey weather. Like, it's that time of year. Thanks for coming out, guys. And, yeah, we'll see everybody inside.
2: Mike Folta, everyone. There you go. The voice of the Utah Mammoth. More next. 97.5 VKSL Sports Zone.
3: And now, a look at traffic from the KSL Traffic Center.
4: Going by downtown Salt Lake is a slow drive on northbound I-15 with delays going back to 3300 South. Southbound on I-15, meanwhile, has a long stretch of slowing in Salt Lake County from 53rd South in Murray down to the 146 South exit in Bluffdale. 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
8: Cougars at 30 update here on Jake and Ben. Here's offensive coordinator Aaron Roderick. Wants to avoid penalties against TCU.
9: We've had a few, but nothing egregious so far. Now, going on the road in a loud stadium is going to be a bigger challenge, though. That's where we've got to really be dialed this week, you know, at what I call those administrative penalties, those pre-snap things. We've got to be really, really dialed on those, the cadence and handling the crowd noise and our shifts and motions and that stuff is critical. You know, once in a while you can have a holding penalty. We can live with a couple things here and there, but it's the pre-snap stuff. We got to be clean as we can.
8: This update is brought to you by Kenny J's Barbecue. Come visit Kenny J's Barbecue at the District in South Jordan. Mouthwatering ribs, savory brisket, and all your barbecue favorites. Kenny J's.
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0: The bye week is over as the Cougars hit the road to Fort Worth for a showdown against TCU. 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

0: NFL Sports Zone. 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Interesting, Christian, your father-in-law didn't defect to be a Raiders fan. I always wondered about that. Christian's, we were just finding out Christian's father-in-law is a Bills guy.
1: He's from upstate New York.
0: But he wasn't tempted to switch to the Raiders after they came to Las Vegas?
1: I don't think so. He's stuck with the Bills through thick and thin. So now that they're finally good again, I don't think he's going to abandon them just because he lives in Las Vegas. No.
0: But it's kind of like the sweater exchange thing here with the Golden Knights. You know,
1: right.
0: The Mammoth got here, do you switch to the Mammoth or do you stay with your OG team?
2: Well, jersey swap before the Mammoth made the playoffs?
0: It was during the playoffs, wasn't it?
2: Right. They waited until the Mammoth were good before they started going after that. When are the Raiders going to be good enough to
0: I see where you're getting at. Okay.
2: Switching the Bills to the Raiders.
0: Getting people to switch
2: out. You got
0: to
2: earn it.
0: All right.
1: There's a little bit of a push, but I really don't think the Raiders are catching on in Las Vegas. I don't. The Knights are huge, and everybody has really jumped onto that, but I don't know how many people are really leaning into the Las Vegas Raiders.
2: Again, they won. If the Raiders were winning, it would be one thing.
0: Isn't it funny that the Raiders have gone from, and we'll get to Ben bounces around the Big 12 here in a minute, but isn't it funny that the Raiders have gone from the team where opposing fan bases were afraid to go to the game, literally afraid to go to the game, now they're the team.
2: It's the vacation team.
0: That the opposing team takes over the stadium every time. I mean, you didn't wear opposing gear to go to the Raiders game when they were in Oakland. Like, there are stories of people being beaten mercilessly.
2: And now people from all over the country stumble into
0: Allegiant
2: Stadium.
0: Are at every game.
2: Yep, absolutely. To the point where they were trying to legislate whether or not season ticket holders could sell their tickets to opposing fans.
0: Begging season ticket holders not to sell their tickets. Begging. But there used to be real fear about opposing teams going to Raiders.
2: I mean, this is better, inarguably, but yeah, a funny switch.
0: Better for who?
2: Humans. Humanity, the safety of the well-being of the greater population.
0: I suppose the Raiders are that bad for society.
2: They were for
0: Raiders
2: a while.
0: Fans, that
2: they
0: bad
2: were.
0: For, all right. It's time. Do we have our music, Christian? For Ben bounces around the Big 12, where Ben Anderson ranks every game involving a Big 12 team from worst to first. Any commentary before you get started, Ben? Was this a difficult week?
2: No, there's only 7 games. And I don't know if there's even a good one, so maybe that was difficult.
0: But that's what I was wondering. Is it hard that way? Not like, oh, there's 5 good games this week.
2: It's more difficult when you're trying to wonder, like, Houston versus Southern Tennessee.
0: Yeah.
2: And there's 3 of those.
0: Uh-huh.
2: Luckily for us, we can start there, number 7. There is only one of those.
0: Okay.
2: That's Middle Tennessee on the road at Kansas. Kansas actually is the worst team of these, the lesser of the two. Middle Tennessee is at least 2-2 on the season. Kansas 1-2. That game is 10 a.m. Saturday morning, but it is only on ESPNU.
0: No, it doesn't matter because nobody's going to watch
2: it. No one's going to be watching it. Rock Chalk!
0: I guess it is Utah's next opponent, but still.
2: Yeah, nothing Middle Tennessee does is going to reveal anything about what Utah's going to be able to do to Kansas. All right. Coming at number 6. Sorry, Dion. Texas Tech 4-0 on the road at Colorado. I wish this game was better. It's on Big Fox. It's in primetime at 5:30. This should be a better game. I have zero faith in the Colorado Buffaloes. And sadly, and I'm not trying to do this to be mean, they lose points because Isaac Wilson is the starting quarterback.
0: Dude, Isaac hangs 300 on Texas Tech.
2: I would love it.
0: Isaac's going to hang 300 on the Raiders this Saturday. That is happening.
2: I would love to see it. I would love it if he makes it out of the first half.
0: In all honesty, Texas Tech's defense sucks.
2: They are. Like, yeah, they're not great.
0: It's not even they went from being elite to being good. They went from being elite to
2: being bad.
0: Sucking.
2: But aren't they really bad against the run?
0: I believe so.
2: And I don't think that's not going to affect Isaac Wilson very much.
0: Except for he's going to go out there and sling it. Deion's guy. You think Lisa's going to be on TV?
2: Yes. Next. This could have been higher in the rankings, but West Virginia blew it last week. 10 a.m. Saturday morning, West Virginia on the road at Iowa State. At least there's kind of some familiar territory here now with what we just saw Iowa State do against Utah. I'm curious, are they okay? Are they actually all right, or are they a disaster And then this game loses points also because it's on TNT slash HBO Max, so no one knows how to find it.
0: Well, I know where HBO Max is.
2: I hope you have it. And then you can't just have HBO Max. You have to have the upgraded version of HBO Max, the additional, just to get TNT, so you can watch Las Vegas, your favorite show, or JAG, or whatever is on
0: I do love
2: TNT.
0: Las Vegas.
2: But nobody's upgrading their HBO Max subscription to be able to watch that. You're only hoping to do it this weekend to see the suddenly disappointing 3-1 West Virginia Volunteers.
0: By the way, Texas Tech 6th in the league against the run, 13th in the league against the pass.
2: Well, I worry Colorado won't be able to hurt them.
0: Oh, I 300, Ben.
2: I'd love to see it.
0: Sorry, I know you moved on.
2: You let the wrong one go away.
0: I'm going backwards.
2: It's not a lot of red meat here. What's next?
0: I don't think that's a terrible matchup.
2: No, it's fine. They're, again, we're in conference play. Yeah. There's like a decent amount of quality. There's only one Middle Tennessee State at Kansas. All right, number four. Low for this game, but that's how little faith I have in TCU, even though it is our local team. BYU 3-0 on the road at TCU. This might be the most lopsided game I expect to see this weekend, and that's why it does sit at the bottom here. It is on ESPN Disney Plus, so if you have Disney Plus, you have a chance to watch this game. Again, 5 p.m. BYU at TCU.
0: I think it has the potential to be a better game than that. I don't know. I don't think TCU is great, but I think a little more of TCU maybe.
2: I just think they're soft, and I think BYU is really going to hammer soft teams, and it would be a bad sign if they didn't.
0: Bouncer. Thank you.
2: Number three, 10 a.m. Central Florida 3-1 on the road at Houston 3-1. I don't know if Central Florida is a legit 3-1. In fact, I know they're not a legit 3-1. I think their only loss is to Pitt. And it was in a monsoon, and the quarterback is back, but they've scored like 35 total points this year. They cannot score at all. And they are leaving the bounce house to go at Houston. I think Houston's probably pretty good. We kind of both like Houston a little bit.
0: Well, we love Willie Fritz for obvious reasons. I mean, he was the only coach to talk to us at a Big 12 meeting day.
2: But I think that is why this game comes in at number three. The whole question is a very good example of what you just said. Are they?
0: Well, like, they lost to the Raiders, and I don't think the Raiders are that great.
2: But it was close.
0: Yeah.
2: And it was a Friday night game, so maybe that threw them off. But 10 a.m. On ESPN Saturday morning. That does give it a little bit more juice.
0: ESPN
2: first game
0: two.
2: In the morning. ESPN2, my thing's wrong. I apologize. Number two, 3-1 Baylor on the road at Arizona State on ESPN, 8:30 p.m., late game. That hurts it slightly. It's a little too late for me. But I want to see if Arizona State can find some identity.
0: And Baylor might be good.
2: Baylor might be good. Aranda, I'm taking them a little bit off the hot seat.
0: Their only loss is to Auburn, and they lost 17-16, which, I mean, it's not like Auburn's going to win the national title, but that's not exactly a bad loss, I would say.
2: No.
0: And then they beat Prairie View, which doesn't count, and Louisiana Tech, which doesn't really count, and Colorado. So I don't know.
2: It's again.
0: I don't know what to expect from Baylor.
2: Well, I don't think we know what to expect about any of these teams. I don't know what to expect from Arizona State either, so that's why there's some intrigue in this game. Mystery is good. Mystery is fun. So I'm excited for this game because I don't know what to expect from either Baylor or Arizona State, but there's maybe a pathway where both of them end up being better than we expect, but they haven't proven it yet.
0: No.
2: Sadly, that leaves only one game to bounce to. 4-0 Cincinnati on the road at Arizona. This game is on Fox. This game is at 9 p.m. Is it really that late, 9 p.m.? Are you seeing the same thing as I am?
0: Let me go back and check. Hang on one sec. For, let's see.
2: Cincinnati, Arizona.
0: I was looking up stats.
2: It's eight games played.
0: Nine. Yeah, the late game, 9 p.m. on Big Fox.
2: So if you've got nothing else going on, you got nowhere to be Saturday night, tune into this game. Cincinnati might be good. Now, maybe they're Kansas State or maybe they're West Virginia and they're the might be that doesn't actually turn out to be anything. I think Arizona State's okay. I'm not quite as high on them as everybody else. But if Cincinnati goes in and wins at Arizona, I'm going to feel better about myself for not believing in Arizona. And Cincinnati jumps out to being a 5-0 team. That's respectable. That's very respectable.
0: Cincinnati running the ball pretty well so far this year, which I don't know what I expected from the Bearcats as far as offense goes, but they're running the crap out of the ball. So
2: not a dynamite schedule, but I do think that is the best game, and it being on Big Fox makes it easy to catch. And 9 p.m. it's not really
0: Arizona needs to prove they're legit.
2: Yeah,
0: They've had one test, really, and that was against BYU, and they came up short. So
2: they played two quarters, and it was fine, and then they didn't play the last two quarters.
0: So if they are going to be, you know, I don't know if you're still throwing them in, or if you ever did, honestly, into the contender status, but they certainly got to win. You've got to beat Cincinnati if that's truly who Arizona is.
2: Negative points
0: is that
2: here
0: in Tucson? Obviously, if it's
2: at Tucson,
0: nine.
2: At Arizona, yeah. Negative points here for having a 10 o'clock slate of games, three of them, and then the next game's at 5 p.m.?
0: Well, that's not really their choice.
2: I know it's not their choice, but if you're a Big 12 fan, you can't just have a Big 12 Saturday. You can't roll from one to the next to the next. You're going to have a couple of lousy games early. The West Virginia, Iowa State, as I mentioned, there's some intrigue there. But then you're not tuning in again until BYU at TCU, 5:30, Texas Tech, Colorado. And then it's the late games, Baylor, Arizona at 8:30 and Cincinnati, Arizona at 9.
0: Yeah, I'd love to torch Burt for pretty much anything, but that's not his fault. That's the TV. I'm surprised they picked up the Texas game or Texas Tech game and put it at 5:30 on Big Fox. Is that what you said?
2: Texas Tech is Big Fox at 5:30, and that does roll right into Cincinnati, Arizona.
0: So, I don't know if that's the game you really want on primetime, but then again, here we are.
2: We watched Utah, Iowa State last week.
0: Yeah, that was the 5:30 too, right?
2: It was I thought it was 1:30, but whatever. It was Main Fox. It was Big Fox. You might have been right. I can't remember.
0: Texas Tech, Colorado. Yikes.
2: Isaac Wilson. It's your time
0: dude,
2: to
0: hanging
2: shine,
0: 300
2: baby
0: on the Raiders. That's happening. Dude, he's going
2: to
0: go out and sling it all over them. I would laugh so hard if Colorado beat Texas Tech.
2: That'd be the best. Utah and BYU would be celebrating. Be the best thing Isaac Wilson ever did for the state of Utah.
0: All right, there you go. Ben bounces around the Big 12, all the matches where you can find them and rakes them from worst to first. Coming up next, we'll get to voicemails. If you have something to say, leave a voicemail. 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It goes right to Christian in the control room. We'll get to those next. 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

0: update here on Jake and Ben. Here's Devin Dampier talking about his relationship with Braden Pagan.
1: That game meant a lot to BP for sure, McGivin too. But, you know, BP is one of those guys, we've been together for a long time now, just the amount of reps we've got in. And, yeah, he's one of those guys where, you know, I see he has a one-on-one opportunity. You know, I'm taking him over anybody.
0: This update is brought to you by Kenny J's Barbecue. No matter the occasion, Kenny J's Catering delivers bold, smoky barbecue. 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

0: This message is for Jake and Ben. This is Zach, and usually I'm calling from Ohio, but this time I really am a podcaster from the future because I'm in Osaka, Japan, and I really wanted you guys to feel like you had a worldwide reach. And so it is 10 p.m. on Thursday, October 1st. So yes, I am calling from the future. And just to correct Ben on Pauly Shore in Son-in-Law, it wasn't just some liberal college. It was actually UCLA that she went to. So she left a podunk town in middle America to go to UCLA, and that's where she got Californified or whatever you want to say. But anyways, love the show. Listening for while I'm on vacation. And yeah, you now have a global listener. Hope you feel good.
1: Yeah, I just had a thought. Since Jake Scott likes to give everybody a nickname, I think it's based on appearance or something that has to do with their wardrobe, Pat McAfee's armpits, Caleb Williams' fingernails. Jake Scott is old Chums. I decided I'd give him one. He's Chums now. We'll give him a nickname, Old Chums.
2: I had four screens going all day Saturday and every college Saturday. Gotta keep up with the games.
3: This is for Jake and Ben. Steven Adams apparently was talking about the coaches and not the players slacking off and gaming all night when it comes to GTA coming out in November. Crazy.
4: What a great batch of voicemails today. Wow. That was awesome. All right, that was Zach calling in from Osaka, Japan.
5: Konnichiwa, Zach.
4: Enjoy your vacation. Kind of funny, quite literally from the future, from the day future ahead. That was awesome. Then Narth there with the idea for Chums.
5: Old Chums.
4: Old Chums. Oh, man, I like that. And then Scott,
6: like that,
4: who has four screens going on his college football
5: Saturday.
4: I respect it.
5: I can't quite get there.
4: And then Zach talking about Steven Adams. That's like a throwback from an audio vault we did, what, a week ago?
5: And very likely 2 weeks ago.
4: Steven Adams says the NBA production is going to dip.
5: In November. It's only a month away.
4: When Grand Theft Auto is released. And then combines that with the Mike Tomlin story from today where he spent the last 12 years building a Minecraft extravaganza. And so, yeah, I think that's funny. Yes, Steven Adams was talking about the coaches wasting everybody's time. Hilarious. Great batch of voicemails today.
5: As good as we've ever gotten.
4: Chums.
5: Old Chums.
4: Old Chums. I still can't believe that stems from a story I told earlier today. I saw David Locke the other night, and I'm wearing my Chums and my sunglasses. He goes, I haven't seen those since the 90s. It's like I've been wearing them literally every day for the last 20 years, David.
5: I'm doing one more quick look around, and we're in a chum-free environment.
4: Oh, man. Well, I have better taste.
5: At least you're more prone to losing your glasses.
4: That's true. I don't want to lose my glasses or get them scratched.
5: I don't blame you.
4: I don't do gas station glasses like you do, Ben.
5: Yeah, I do.
4: You're not sunglasses guy. I get it.
5: And I get them all scratched up, and yeah, they're all in bad shape.
4: 6 o'clock hours coming up next.
7: Gets the Tom Fords, huh?
4: Oh.
5: Won't catch me with a Frigidaire.
4: Those are my reading glasses, Christian, not my sunglasses. I do not own Tom Ford sunglasses.